0: Usually, you see, think about the value and how sort of valuable thing knowledge for long future. Then certainly, you see, you will get some kind of, see, fresh enthusiasm to learn. Day by day, you learn something new, some new things. You see, you get some kind of, I think there always some fresh enthusiasm. That also give you purpose, a sense of purpose. And also, you see, you will not get feeling of boring or tiredness. I think sense of competition. I think in the education field, you need sense of competition. But competition in such a way, such a manner, that I should be a top. But that, I think, very right. So more self-confidence. More kasadamana. Okay. Courageous way. So the power of the method.
1: To strive with a greater sense of confidence.
0: But another kind of, that kind of sense of competition is right. Healthy. And that helps to lead. But another is the sense of competition. In order to you get first, there's some kind of negative feeling or attitude towards other in order to stop them. That sense of competition is wrong. That creates sort of more as an unhappy situation. And eventually, even if it's possible to create enemy, unnecessary enemy. So you see, I think sense of let us go. Let us go forward. And I also be a top. That kind of, I think, the sense of, I think, competition. Similar. I think that's very, I think, very important. Then also, I think too much expectation. I think every field, including education, including my own spiritual development, too much expectation, not good. At the beginning, say you too much expect, then start work, the reality not that easy. So then eventually you find more obstacle, one obstacle, second obstacle, third obstacle, then gradually lose your determination. That's dangerous. So right from the beginning, should know, or even if you're acquiring education, it's take time and need more effort. There are obstacles, and also our life, every level. There are obstacles bound to happen. So right from the beginning, you see, expect. Oh, there will be many hindrances, many obstacles. But my goal is right. My motivation is sincere. So in spite of many obstacles or say hindrance, I will carry. So that kind of attitude, I think in the field of education also, I think necessary. Then, as I mentioned earlier, we human being, I think one of the most precious thing of human being is combination of human brain and human warm heart. I think that's the most precious thing. So think more about that. Then you will be more gentler, more peaceful, and result, you get more friend. Day by day, you will receive more smile, and perhaps on Christmas, you may get more present. So that also is, I think, one of the important source of inner peace. Yes? Next question.
2: Thank you, Your Holiness. I really think that holiday alternative was by far the most popular one, wasn't it? And now please welcome Alicia Burnett.

0: I don't know. Huh. Hmm. Of course, very recently, I think January this year, I got very painful sick, painful illness. That also one, I think, significant moment. And at that time, I noticed, you see, this is so painful. So you see, a lot of, what is it, what perspiration. Perspiration, water used to come from the body. But mainly it's from here, and from here, not from eye. Then other hand, physically very healthy, very comfortable. But you see, think about, you see, some spiritual things or something. In my case, mainly spiritual, like, you see, compassion, infinite sort of altruism. I often feel, and also the greatness of Buddha and some of the great masters, I often get, you see, very strong emotion, then tear comes. So the mental level, some very strong feelings, strong experience occur, then water comes from eye. Physical pain comes, and water comes from this side. I don't know what's the connection. So it seems, you see, I more connected with the emotion. The rest of the physical connected with the physical feeling. I don't know. So then later I asked some of my friends, why? Including some Buddhist scholars. No answer. So later I'm going to ask for some scientific or biological biologists, what is the differences? So that's my new experience. Oh, then of course, the day I left Tibet, Lhasa, that's quite painful. That's quite painful. So including my small dog, is left there. Although I think one good thing is that dog not very friendly with me. So I think that, because for disciplinary action, sometimes I little, so that small dog, not very friendly. I think that's a good one, good thing. If I, you see, very close with that dog, then that night, I have to see Kasoda left. So quite painful. Then I think after 3 days, when I first heard, you see, bombardment in Lhasa and also in Nobilinga, when I heard, you see, some dogs and some horses, a lot of hostility, injuries, and shouting, that kind of story, when I, you see, heard, you see, that, very, very painful. Like that. So, of course, now, person, now 67 years old, quite a number of kasoda, significant experiences. Some positive, some negative. So about all gone now. The important is present. I don't care about past. Now already happened. Of course, I can learn. I can take some kind of a conclusion from my experience, past experience. Otherwise, gone. Whether good or whether happy or whether unhappy, gone. All disappear into space. Now, important is looking forward, future. Now, future depends on our own hand. So?
1: Thank you, Your Holiness. Now, when we had the pleasure of meeting with His Holiness earlier to discuss the plans for this morning, he mentioned the possibility, I don't know if we still have time, can someone give me a go ahead if we still have time, of having a couple of three questions from the audience, and I think there are a couple of roving mics around, and I don't want to invite everyone to put their hands up, because I think that there's some people have actually been chosen already. So, they haven't? No?
0: I have a few questions.
1: So, is it my job to choose? Oh my gosh. Okay, we've got a roving mic here. Tim's got a roving mic, and perhaps someone would like to put their hand up. We have a gentleman standing over here. Tim's going to find them, and they're going to ask His Holiness a question. Perhaps you could start by telling us your name, please, and what school you come from.
2: I'm Eve Johnson from Geelong Grammar School, and I don't really have a specific question, actually. I just would like to say thank you for coming and talking to us, because it was really enlightening, and I loved it. Thank you.
3: Hi, I'm from the Royal Children's Hospital, and I just wanted to know, what was it like being separated from your parents?

0: My own case, since a very young age, I think 4 years old, maybe. Anyway, I separated from my parents. But that does not mean it's a complete separation. My parent is often used to come to see me, and my mother is an expert make bread, different variety of local sort of village bread. So she always bring her own made sort of bread and visit often. And perhaps I think that some of you may know, my father very fond of horse. So although, you see, he came my place, but I think he mainly used to come to see horse, not Dalai Lama. So anyway, you see, although it's one way, theoretically or technically, I separated, but in reality, but often, you see, my parents, you see, visited. I think important is, I think, compassionate relations, parent and children. I think whether it's physically close or not, I think very genuine, human, warm feeling. I think that's very important. I think parents' side or the any relatives, including teachers and the staff member of the university schools, I think should provide every sort of human affection to the student, and especially the young one. I think that's very important. That, in recent years, quite a number of occasions, I participated in some meeting, some seminar regarding the youth unrest. And then, you see, there are many speakers, some experts, some social workers, some the psychologists, some you see, doctors. They all have the same view. The one of the source or cause of today's sort of problem, especially among the youth, is in the society or in the family, lacking human affection. So that's, I think, very true. That's very, very important. Especially the young children, their mind is very delicate. So that moment, you see, providing affection is, I think, extremely necessary. So that's my feeling. Then,
1: I think we may have time for one more, Tim. Yes?
2: Your Holiness, my name is Bob Nielsen and I'm from McLeod College. I would like to know what we, as Victorian students, can do to help the people of Tibet.
0: I think firstly, educate. What is Tibetan culture? What's Tibetan sort of environment? Here, my main concern is preservation of Tibetan culture, Tibetan environment. Because I feel Tibetan culture, preservation of Tibetan culture is not only interest for 6 million Tibetan people, but also the at least, I think, 13-14 millions of people in that area. That means whole northern Himalaya, northern India, and also Bhutan, and also northern Nepal, then north Mongolia, inner Mongolia. That's, of course, in the People's Republic of China. But outside China, the outer Mongolia, the Mongolian Republic, then also some of the republics in Russian Federation, the sort of, traditionally, you see, the following, the same Buddhist, Tibetan Buddhist tradition. So altogether about 13, 14 millions. And also to China, traditionally, you see, I think we can say it's a Buddhist country, there are millions of Buddhists there. Now today also, under difficult circumstances, more and more Chinese, including youth, and also some professors, you see, showing interest about Buddhism, particularly towards Tibetan Buddhism. So therefore, the preservation of Tibetan culture, usually I describe Tibetan Buddhist culture. I make distinction Buddhism and Buddhist culture because among Tibetan, there are some Muslims also there. So religiously, they are not Buddhist, but because of the environment, because of the society, they also keep or live in Buddhist culture, more compassionate culture. So the preservation of Tibetan culture is, I feel, interest for more people. And also, I think, in some extent, I think Tibetan culture can make some contribution regarding peace of mind of humanity. So this is number one. The number two, the geographical situation. Because as I mentioned earlier, you see, Tibet, people call roof of the world. So the major rivers which cover Pakistan, India, and former sort of the Indochina, and also China itself, you see, many major rivers, you see, following in these countries, their ultimate source come from Tibet. So if you see, the environmental situation in Tibet dramatically change because of too much sort of deforestation and also the minings without sort of proper arrangement, then the effect reach millions of people. So therefore, the preservation of protect of Tibetan culture, Tibetan environment, irrespective of what kind of political status, these two things I feel very, very important. This is not against the Chinese interest. This also, you see, helpful to the interest of the China as a whole. So for that, I think, you see, the more study about the Tibetan environment, about Tibetan culture, and the danger of these two. And threat of these two fields, not sort of nature disaster, but because of man-made sort of threat. So we need political solution. So I'm approaching middle wave approach. Essentially, there's some kind of right of self-determination. So on that basis, I'm trying to find some solution which will benefit. So, the time goes, the more and more Chinese, among the Chinese intellectuals, from Chinese artists, more and more now showing their sympathy, and their concern, their support. So this is very, very encouraging. But the government level still is difficult. So, firstly, is educate about Tibet. I think if possible, like America, you see, among the schools or colleges, you see some groups, student, and especially, you see, study and some kind of discussion about the Tibetan problem. That would be very, very helpful. Thank you. Next question. Last question.
1: I think we have time for one more. Here it is.
3: Your Holiness, I'm from St. Margaret's in Berwick, and I just want to ask, how did you become the Dalai Lama?
0: Oh, I come from sky. Then become Dalai Lama. I often telling people, some people call me God King. Nonsense. Some people call me, living Buddha. Nonsense. Right. The real one is just another human being. And then moreover, I think I describe myself as a simple Buddhist monk. So then, Dalai Lama is actually designated, right? So long, you see, people call me or recognize me as a Dalai Lama, then I am Dalai Lama. Then one day, you see, people no longer recognize that, then I am not Dalai Lama. But as far as Buddhist monk is concerned, so long I keep my precepts as a Buddhist monk, nobody can change that. Even during Cultural Revolution, some Chinese propaganda is called me the ghost. Ghost or the wolf with monk's robe. But still, I remain here just like a Buddhist monk. So no change. Some people call me God King or Living Buddha. I'm still a human being. I'm still just a simple Buddhist monk. But then, you see, how to develop this Dalai Lama institution? For that, I think, please, you open some more books, and then you will learn. Thank you.
1: Thank you. Well, we've had a very broad range of questions now from the audience as well. But Your Holiness, many of these questions reflect the genuine concern that young people have for our world and its people. So to conclude this forum, please would you say some words of encouragement that we can all take with us today?
0: Oh, nothing. No, nothing special to add. I think just a few words. I think self-confidence is very important. And look widely, not narrowly. Especially when you face some problem, then look from distance, from wider perspective. Then the problem appears in your mind reduced, smaller. If you look the problem closely, it appears something unmanageable. But if you look the same problem from distance, including your failure of your examination, if you look from wider perspective, the problem becomes smaller. I think that's one important. Then day and night, including your dream, always try to keep warm heart. Then you will be a very successful, you will be, I think, a peaceful person, peaceful student. Result, you get more friends. Boy, you get more girlfriends. You get more boyfriends. A genuine feminine friend. I think that's important. Then eventually, you see, when you join the main society, the real life with this quality, which you learn from the school, then you will be more healthier, more tougher. Tougher in the sense, you see, toughness on the basis of sort of inner strength. So there your life will be more successful, more peaceful, more happy one. Isn't it? Thank you.
1: Your Holiness,

on behalf of the people here, I'd like to thank you from our hearts for speaking with us today. It's through discussions such as this that we will increase our understanding of each other and find ways to live with more compassion and with greater wisdom. Please come again soon. I would also like to thank the tour organisers for making this event possible and the schools for embracing the opportunity with such enthusiasm. Many of you have travelled such a long way to come here. And a special thank you to the wonderful students of Victoria who've opened their hearts and their minds to engage so thoughtfully in this discussion. Thank you all so very much.

Tashi Delek, number two, Lamrum Shevi, KG Gundu Taveto, Pergi Nanchu Senshi. 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

Tashi Delek, number two, Lamrum Shevi, Geji Gundu Taveto, Pyogi Nangcho Senshi Ye. 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
1: The great teacher Nagarjuna, who's in fact considered as the second teacher in this era of Buddha Shakyamuni's teachings, he states in his precious garland Ratnavali that those who aspire to attain the state of full enlightenment, they must seek the three principal factors for the attainment of such realization. And these three principles, he says that anyone who aspires to attain the full enlightenment must seek its means, seek its causes, the correct causes. And what are these correct causes? He identifies three principal factors. The first is bodhicitta, which is the altruistic aspiration to attain Buddhahood for the benefit of all beings. Thus, the generation of that altruistic intention is one principal cause. And however, this principal cause, which is the altruistic aspiration to attain Buddhahood for the benefit of all beings, is rooted in the compassion, great compassion, which he describes as a compassion with infinite compassion, infinite here referring to the infinity of the number of sentient beings for whom one cultivates the wish to be free of suffering. And sentient beings are said to be infinite, equal to the expanse of space. So one needs to cultivate compassion, not only wishing the other sentient beings to be free of suffering, but in fact a more powerful compassion which has a sense of responsibility or commitment involved in it, where not only wish others to be free of suffering, but in fact would shoulder upon oneself the responsibility to bring about that freedom from suffering. So this is the second principal cause. And then the third principal cause that he identifies is, he calls it the non-dual wisdom. Non-duality here referring to the wisdom of emptiness, which transcends the two extremes of absolutism and nihilism. So it is the wisdom that penetrates into the ultimate nature of reality, the way things really are, which is described as suchness or the ultimate nature of reality.
0: And she says, 산지 요구와 토야라 이니 사추 이니 람가 저니 로고야 딱하다 신선배 사지 청주선 토마 제니 용도 이니 어리 다 다시서 5분 넘어 온다 제가 있나 동리기 따라 좌세 이니 니시고 줄리기 대장배 학성 대장배 누머니니 그 청주선 제번에 신선배 사람 봤어야 되는 말이 이니 사람 그다 람 탐구도 또 타버리 대네 이제 돈이를 미비 공중 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
1: So we find in the Bodhisattva scriptures the process of the path, that is the process that is involved in attaining full enlightenment, described as being a very long process, and it is described in terms of the 10 Bodhisattva bhumis, the 10 Bodhisattva levels, and also in terms of within the framework of the 5 paths. This whole process begins from the instance the individual practitioner gains the realization of genuine bodhicitta, the altruistic intention. And this altruistic intention, for an intelligent practitioner, a practitioner with higher cognitive faculty, he or she begins the path first by cultivating the wisdom of emptiness, the wisdom of no self, or wisdom of emptiness. And this wisdom of emptiness, this wisdom realizing emptiness, then gives rise to a realization of great compassion towards all sentient beings. And this compassion that aspires others to be free of suffering then gives rise to a sense of responsibility, a sense of commitment to bringing about that release of other sentient beings from the suffering. So this is called the extraordinary attitude or extraordinary sense of responsibility, which then culminates in the realization of bodhicitta, the altruistic intention. So at that instant, the individual has become a bodhisattva. The individual has entered the first of the 5 paths, which is known as the path of accumulation. And then as he or she progresses on that path and deepens his or her realization of emptiness, that individual will reach a point where the understanding of emptiness does not remain merely at the level of the intellect, but in fact acquires a meditative experiential dimension. And at that point, the understanding of emptiness becomes derived from meditation rather than derived from understanding. And that is the point when individual has entered the second path, which is the path of preparation or path of linking. And then as he or she progresses further, deepening the insight into emptiness, then we'll reach a point where the experience of emptiness becomes direct. The realization of emptiness becomes direct and no longer cognitive or direct, it becomes direct. At that point, the person has entered the third path, which is the path of seeing. And also the individual has attained the first Bodhisattva level, the Bodhisattva Bhumi. And then from the second Bodhisattva level onwards, the individual attains the path of meditation. And then within the 10 Bodhisattva Bhumis, the levels, the first 7 are referred to as the impure levels, where the individual is still not free from the afflictions and the defilements. And then the last 3, the 8th, 9th and 10th, are described as the pure Bodhisattva levels. So, and it is through this process, the individual, from the moment of generation of bodhicitta, goes through the process and reaches the highest stage. So, and these stages are also they correspond to the period of accumulation of merits. And in the Bodhisattva scriptures, it is said that attainment of Buddhahood requires accumulation of merits over a period of 3 innumerable eons. So the period of path of accumulation and path of preparation or path of linking constitutes the first innumerable eon, and then the first 7 Bodhisattva Bhumis, the impure Bodhisattva levels, constitutes the second innumerable eon of accumulation. And then the final 3 levels of Bodhisattva corresponds to the accumulation of innumerable eon. And in fact, it is said that this attainment of Buddhahood during the period of 3 innumerable eons is said to be, in fact, a faster framework. Because in some scriptures, there's also mentions of attaining Buddhahood as a result of 30-odd innumerable eons and 40-odd innumerable eons and so on. So the point being made is that the attainment of enlightenment, attainment of Buddhahood, is not a matter of an instantaneous event. Although in some Vajrayana texts there are references to attainment of Buddhahood within a single instance. For example, there is a passage which says that by whose kindness one attains the Buddhahood within a single instance and so on. So sometimes people may get the impression that there might be some special practice, that if you enter into a meditation session and then during that meditation session by within a single instance, like saying reciting the mantra HUM, something happens and you come out of the session fully enlightened. That is, however, not the case. And that is a very unrealistic expectation, because the Buddhahood is a process that involves a transformation of our mental continuum. And our mental continuum, a continuum of a mental state of mind, which is, one could almost say, permeated through and through with the pollutants of the afflictions. And that pollution of the affliction needs to be gradually removed, layer after layer, and which is a gradual process. And it is through this gradual process the one's mental continuum becomes more and more purified, more and more refined, eventually culminating in the attainment of Buddhahood.
0: Any umarji tanaria, the Nisondoa, Ta, Dunegi, Casulpe, Nan Dayanus, Lani, Tusunduine, Sakaris, Dunemena, Tunis Mutawine, Tin, Galakak, Lugas. 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Nene, any Santa Chuta Medal, Mental Commission, Tado Saint Jacob, Yoranga, Jaja Shaw, Sen, any Registrar of Sonyari, Tarana is in the Juju Nalaria, Chisinaga never, the Dodges in Nature, but Tisitan in Nature, and Dodd on the South Shaw Sen. Tinjagita, Casu. Ningdo logic, Chang to a chuna? Eh? Rang toada? That shandu. Said that? Sama jenny really in it, shandu to do it. San jenny, shandu to do it. Shandu to realia, eh? Ta? Number tamjed the duck and that to change the same jig. She used the double stone, eh? That shandu to ya, jigging somebody. That rang's jenny. She stood to get. So, the Rangdon to Meruji, Sutke Medava. Takada, Jumishi, Sunday Taja Wawa machine, Taraya, Sunday Taja Jaja in some of the Nijiki Tane, some was a letter, and two Dawakimedawa. Jazamokun number Gundu, Shando, Bushing on Dopiachi. The Nijum Gilbert. Saturday in the Kasu, the Lusum Chosun, the Sanjayaji, Lamres Lama, Amjo Don Rose.
1: Then the question might be raised that if the attainment of Buddhahood takes such a long period of time, then one might get the impression that, oh, this is too much. One might feel discouraged. Here, it is worth reflecting upon some of the passages we find in Nagarjuna's Precious Garland, where Nagarjuna says that the length of the period of time that takes in attaining Buddhahood should not be any grounds for discouraging the practitioner, or any grounds for making one feel kind of exhausted or kind of incapacitated. He said that in fact, if the person, the practitioner, is such that he or she possesses a skillful method and also the wisdom and the union of the two, then the time factor should not make any difference to his or her sense of commitment and endeavor. And he gives a sort of a, he compares to our day-to-day experience. He says that if we are undergoing a painful experience, then generally it is the case that even that period may be very short for us, for the individual, that, you know, because of the painfulness of the experience, it feels as if it is very long. In contrast, if the experience is pleasurable and pleasant, then even if the process, the period that the experience is taking place is very long, that, you know, we feel as if it was too short. So that is generally the case. If this is so, then he says that for a genuine practitioner who possesses both a method of a skillful method, which is the compassion and bodhicitta, and the union of that with the wisdom realizing emptiness, then at the initial stage, at the beginner stage, although the practitioner may encounter painful experiences at the physical level, may experience pain and suffering and so on, but given the strength of his or her inner realization, one can endure the hardships that are entailed. And as he or she progresses further, then at a certain level of realization, that individual practitioner becomes invulnerable to physical hardships and pain and so on. And if that is the case, then the person no longer feels pain and suffering, and therefore when he or she is engaging in the path towards attainment of Buddhahood, then time should not make any difference to the individual, because there is no experience of pain. So that is one reason. Another reason, he says that furthermore, the Bodhisattva practitioners are individuals who have dedicated their entire being for the benefit of other sentient beings. For example, Nagarjuna expresses the sentiments in his precious garland that may I be like the earth, like the great elements, like the earth, water, fire, and so on. May all parts of my being be of service to other sentient beings. And similarly, we find in Shantideva's Guide to the Bodhisattva's Way of Life, Bodhicharya Avatara, where he expresses the sentiment that for as long as space remains, for as long as sentient beings remain, may I too remain, until then may I too remain and dispel the sufferings of the beings. So if one can understand these sentiments properly, then one will understand that the practitioner, a Bodhisattva practitioner, is someone who has dedicated his or her entire life, entire being, for a sole purpose, that is to bring about others' well-being and serve others. And if that is the case, then the time it takes to become fully enlightened, again, has no relevance. Because even if the person is fully enlightened, the only task that will remain is to serve other sentient beings, which is the practitioner is doing anyway while he or she is on the path. So, furthermore, when he or she is engaged in the path and dedicates his or her entire being for the service of the other sentient beings, then, in a sense, one is fulfilling the pledge that one has made when generating the bodhicitta, the altruistic intention, and also when taking the bodhisattva vows. And one is living the pledge that one has, the ideal that one has adopted and the pledge that one has accepted. And when you think along these lines, then you will understand that this notion of someone who's working for others' well-being, but somehow he or she has some other sort of interest called self-interest, is in fact false, because the only task that he or she has is the service of others, is bringing about the well-being of other sentient beings. So in these ways, Nagarjuna explains that the time and that involved in the attainment of Buddhahood really has no relevance so far as the practitioner is concerned. So if we understand this point clearly, then is in fact false, because the only task that he or she has is the service of others, is bringing about the well-being of other sentient beings. So in these ways, Nagarjuna explains that the time and that involved in the attainment of Buddhahood really has no relevance so far as the practitioner is concerned. So if we understand this point clearly, then we will avoid the following danger, which is that sometimes there may be a

0: danger, which is that sometimes there may be a tendency that if when a practitioner hears sort of a rather attractive statements like doing a 3-year retreat and 3-month retreat, getting the impression that somehow after I cannot come out of this 3-year retreat that I will be enlightened or I will be, you know, I will have attained great realizations. So when someone hears that, one sort of immediately kind of raises up one's ears, extends one's ears and becomes interested and shows tremendous enthusiasm. But when one hears the Bodhisattva scriptures, description of attainment of Buddhahood requiring an effort over a period of 3 innumerable eons, then somehow sort of your interest kind of diminishes. So that danger will be avoided.
1: In fact, I
0: similarly had this feeling when I was in my teens. Once, I remember very clearly when I was in my teenage, at a teaching session with my teacher, Thadar Rinpoche, I made the remark to Thadar Rinpoche that having looked at the Bodhisattva scriptures, the sutras, I feel as if the process of path that is entailed in described in the sutra system is so long that it seems almost impossible. So probably the Vajrayana path, where there is an explanation of the possibility of attaining Buddhahood within a much shorter period, may be more suited to me. And so Thadar Rinpoche was immediately sort of, he responded back by saying, how can there be a viable Vajrayana path without the practice of bodhicitta, without the practice of altruistic intention? And I remember that reply to this day very clearly.

0: 전혀 사고 쏘지 내 당구면 내가 내 갈라 감성 그 뱀이 준줄 써야지 영설이.
1: Also, Nagarjuna states in the Precious Garland that if an individual practitioner, or if we strive to cultivate the bodhicitta with all our efforts, and if we dedicate all our efforts into the generation of this altruistic intention within us, and also the compassion for all sentient beings, then through this dedication in our cultivation of these altruistic ideals within us, and live according to those ideals, then we will gain a sense of deep satisfaction that, yes, I have now fulfilled the purpose of my human existence. You will gain a tremendous sense of fulfillment and tremendous sense of satisfaction. And this sense of deep sense of satisfaction and fulfillment really serves as a counterpoint, preventing any potential for feeling of exhaustion or fatigue. So, in such a person, there is no room for a feeling of fatigue. And therefore, when as a result of striving in the cultivation of bodhicitta, the altruistic intention and compassion, if we gain the genuine realization of bodhicitta, uncontrived, non-simulated, and spontaneous, then you will attain a powerful state of mind where your vision transcends all limits. For example, like your practice of compassion and bodhicitta is directed for the benefit of, for the purpose of infinite numbers of sentient beings. So far as the purpose of that practice is concerned, it is infinite. The goal the objective of that practice is concerned, it's infinite sentient beings. And the purpose of that practice is to attain the state of Buddhahood, whose enlightened qualities are infinite. So it's infinite enlightened qualities is your goal. And the means by which one engages in the practice is the infinite numbers of bodhisattva's practices. So there is an infinity of bodhisattva deeds. And then the time during which you engage in this altruistic activity is infinite, the innumerable eons. So there's infinity of sentient beings for whose benefit you are engaging in the practice. There is an infinity of enlightened qualities, which is your objective to attain. And then there is the infinity of bodhisattva deeds that you engage in as a means. And there is infinity of time across which, during which you cultivate these practices. So through these, when these four infinite factors come together, Nagarjuna says that this in itself will make it possible for the accumulation of three innumerable eons to take place on its own. And this is similar to what Kadamba masters would say. The Kadamba masters would say, put all your efforts into cultivating bodhicitta, the altruistic intention, because once you have cultivated bodhicitta, once you have generated bodhicitta, once bodhicitta arises in you, then it will take care of everything. It will take care of accumulating the merits for you. It will take care of purifying all the negativities. So all your efforts must be directed towards the sole purpose of generating bodhicitta. Similarly, Tsongkhapa says in his great exposition of the Path to Enlightenment that the cultivation of bodhicitta, the altruistic intention, is such that when you engage in working for bringing about the others' welfare, one's own self-interest are fulfilled as a byproduct.
0: Got it.
1: Sorry. Therefore, the practice of bodhicitta is such that one could say that it is the source of the fulfillment of one's both temporary aims and also ultimate aims, the long-term aims. Often when we speak of the enlightened qualities of the Buddha, one of the qualities of the Buddha we describe is the spontaneity with which Buddha can achieve things. And in a sense, there is a similar spontaneity involved here. When you have realized bodhicitta, then it allows you to fulfill all your immediate aims, and also it helps you to fulfill your ultimate aim of attaining Buddhahood. So in a sense, there is a kind of a similitude of a Buddha's enlightened quality here. We also find in the aspiration prayers of Maitreya where there's a stanza which says that it is with this the road to the lower realms will be blocked. It is with this the doors to the higher realms will be opened. It is with this the freedom from death, aging, illness, and so on, birth will be brought about. It is this bodhicitta that I pay homage to.
0: Yeah.
1: In fact, if you closely examine the entire spectrum of the Buddha's teaching, we will come to the realization that the practice of bodhicitta, the altruistic intention, really is the essence. It is really the main practice, the actual practice. And all the other aspects of the Buddha's teachings and practices are really either preliminaries to it or supplements to it as a precept. For example, we can see that within the framework of the three capacities, the three scopes that Atisha outlined, all the practices that are associated with the initial scope and the middling scope, they are in one way or another preliminaries to the actual practice of bodhicitta. Then you have the practice of the Bodhisattva's practice of the six perfections, and then also you have all the practices and teachings of the Vajrayana class. And in fact, the Vajrayana teachings can be seen as further elaborations on the last two perfections, the perfection, in other words, tranquil abiding and wisdom, or the perfection of meditation and wisdom. And so we can see that all the teachings and the practices of as embodied in the six perfections and also in the Vajrayana teachings are precepts that the practitioner of bodhicitta must engage in. So the heart or the actual the main practice really is the the bodhicitta, the altruistic intention.
0: Oh, yeah. 다야 다지 전주 섬도 지금 다 아주 디디베 아니 갈라카우다 녀로 사부시 통제 다디데 갈라카우 시도 산에 참에 있나 근데 또 소소 나와래 데 제가 개개 요말 생활에 생 수지 요말에 다음 데와 샤체 엔다 지금 동네에 타야시 두게 동네 매비시 두게 삼나 삼을 삼에 있나 아 가라도 다시 레닌이 샹왕도 예버 드세도 잠시부 여대와 다 레드 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
1: So when we think about these points. What is entailed in the practice of cultivating bodhicitta and the compassion and so on, if someone feels that this is completely beyond me, this is impossible, this is difficult, it's very complicated, then of course one is free as an individual to choose not to engage in the practice. But then we have to ask the question, if that is so, then what other means are there to bring about the cessation of suffering, the suffering that we do not desire, then regardless of whether one accepts the notion of karma and afflictions, the fact remains that we are all conditioned by karma and afflictions. Our very existence, present existence, is a product of karma and afflictions. And so long as we remain chained to the conditions of karma and afflictions, there is no room for lasting happiness. Calamities strike us, undesirable events befall us. This is a natural fact of our existence. And our sufferings include the very natural sufferings such as of birth, illness, aging, death, and so on. But also various other adversities that we face in our life. So here, it is worth remembering what Kadamba Master Potowa said. Potowa said that when we observe deeply the nature of our suffering, including the suffering of birth, death, aging, and sickness, let us see if there is ever a possibility of exhausting, completing the suffering simply by living them out, simply by experiencing them and living them out. And this, however, doesn't seem to be the case, because since times beginningless, beginningless lifetimes, we have endured all these sufferings over and over again, birth, aging, death, illness, and so on. But somehow time, simply by living them out, doesn't seem to have brought them to an end. So if this is so, then one can sort of infer that even in future too, simply by living them out over a period of time is not going to bring about the end of these sufferings. So what is required is to consciously and deliberately bring about their end. And this can be done only by understanding the nature of suffering and seeking out what are the correct means of bringing about that suffering.
0: 시바디 그 머시 리버 리버지 그 타네 그 룰이 시비 스탠데 열디 자네 시바디 코라 룰레 로스 예데버지 해지 처리가 시바 참여가 사람 담배 있나 자 딱 진짜 인도산에 시바디야 지게다 니리 계지 계지 진동해리 자 진행이 신자나 그 규지야리 겐지야리 교대 겐지 예버시나 링대년이 규지 고구야리 해지 진행이 고구야리 링대년이 규면은 시바 계지 상고 아니 규면은 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
1: An acquaintance of mine, a great scholar, Agishi, once in the course of our conversation, we were actually talking about the nature of self and the absence of selfhood. And the conversation centered around the fact that self is an elusive phenomenon, that when you probe into it and a search for its existence, what we find is it's untenable. It's not findable within the body and mind. And then the Geshe, the scholar, remarked. He said, "Yes, it is very elusive. It's very complicated. And also, when we search for it, when we look for it through a critical analysis, we always." Tend not to find it. It's unfindable. However, if the self does not exist at all, in a sense, that would make things very simple. That would make things very easy. Then there would not be any subject.
0: Much better.
1: He says that if the self or the person does not exist at all, then in a sense, it's much better because then there will be no experiencer of suffering and pain. There is no subject that would undergo such experience, and everything would be much simpler. However, that is not the case. There is, regardless of whether we can actually pinpoint it, there is, however, an individual, there is a being who undergoes the experience of pain and pleasure, who is the subject of the experiences, who perceives things and so on. So, so from our based on our own experience, we do know that there is something, whatever we may call it, that makes it possible for us to undergo the experiences. We have something called discernment, ability to perceive things, ability to discern things, whether we call it, and in fact, if you had the experience of suffering, although some of the sufferings may be at the sensory level, at the level of body, pain, but in fact, the very experience of pain is intimately connected with consciousness, intimately connected with mind, because it is connected with feeling, and feeling is part of the sensation, and sensation is part of the mental world. And this is what distinguishes sentient beings from other biological organisms, like plants and trees and flowers and so on. Sentient beings have this this subjective dimension, whether we call it experience, consciousness, the mental world, or whatever. And then the question is, what exactly is this phenomenon, this mental phenomenon? And this has been, whether or not this mental phenomenon or consciousness of the mind is 100% contingent upon the body, whether we can identify the mental phenomena entirely with the physical world, physical phenomena. And this is, so in other words, this is the issue of mind-body relation and the nature of mind and body. And this has been a major area of interest in the philosophical tradition. So this is not an issue that is question that is very new. This is a question that has been raised in ancient India for a long history of philosophical thinking tradition. For example, one of the ancient Indian schools was a materialist, adopted a materialistic standpoint. They argued that mind is ultimately reducible to the physical body of the individual, that mind is identifiable with body. There is no separate phenomenon other than body. And they argued that because mind is entirely contingent upon body, that when the individual ceases to exist at the point of death, at the time of death, that his or her consciousness will also come to an end. And they gave the analogy of mind and body are like the wall and the murals upon the wall. When the wall is knocked down, so long as the wall exists, the mural is there. When the wall is knocked down, the mural is gone. The mind and body, another analogy they gave is the mind and body is like the wine and its potent, its alcoholic potency. When the wine is drunk, when the wine is finished, the alcohol is no longer there too. So similarly, mind and body are related in that manner, so that when the person dies, that's the end of consciousness. However, many other Indian philosophical traditions rejected that. And also in modern kind of correlates of this discussion is about the relationship between body and mind and its relation to the whole understand our cosmological understanding of the origin of the universe. For example, according to modern cosmology, the evolution beginning of the current world system is posited as something, the event of Big Bang. And also the question is whether that is the very beginning of everything. Where does consciousness come from? And also one thing that we can understand both through scientific analysis and also from our own personal experience of perception is that whatever experiences that we have now are consequences of conditions that has preceded. Nothing comes into being without cause. And similarly, just as in the material world, everything must have a cause and conditions that give rise to it. Similarly, in the mental world as well, all experiences have causes and conditions. And when we speak of the causes and conditions of consciousness or the mental world, and there are two principal categories of causation or causes and conditions. One is a material cause or the substantial cause that turns something into something. And there are other cause conditions which are the contributory factors that makes that causation possible. So the Indian Buddhist teacher, master, Dharmakirti points out in his Vatika, valid cognitions, he says that something that is not mental cannot turn into a mental phenomena. In other words, something that is purely physical or material cannot become a mental. So what he's pointing out here is that for a consciousness, for an instance of consciousness to take place, it must have, as its preceding continuum, another instance of consciousness. And through this way, we can trace the causation to the beginning of consciousness of this life. And through this way, one posits an earlier, preceding life. So, and so it is in these, and furthermore, if you look at the Vajrayana literature, there is an understanding of different levels of subtlety of the mental phenomena, mental world, or consciousness. Normally, when we speak of mind or consciousness, we get the impression that we are talking about one unitary, kind of a single thing. This is, however, not the case. Just as the physical world is a diverse world, similarly, the mental world of mental world of consciousness is also a very diverse world with very different levels of subtlety. And it is obvious that at the most gross level of experience, our consciousness and perceptions and senses are very contingent upon our body. But as the level of consciousness gets more and more subtle, there is a greater degree of independence from the physical body. So it is along these lines one accepts the continuity, never-ending continuity of consciousness. And from the Vajrayana point of view, on the basis of this subtle, luminous nature of mind. And so it's not the case that the ancient Indian schools, including Buddhism, those who accept the concept of rebirth, simply makes the claim on the basis that we believe in rebirth. A lot of thinking has gone into this, a lot of analysis has gone into this, a lot of philosophical reflection has gone into this. Furthermore, we also find anecdotal evidence of very clear situations where children who are capable of recalling their past life experiences. Even in some cases, in a family where the parents don't believe in the idea of rebirth or previous existence. So there are anecdotal stories. Again, of course, we need to constantly subject this to analysis and to critical examination. Generally, when doing so, I think it is important to bear in mind one very important logical point. The point is the following, that we must be able to distinguish clearly between cases where we haven't found something and where we have found that to be not the case. So in other words, finding its absence and not finding are two different things. And many phenomena at present, we may not have, instead of not finding its absence, we may have not found them so far. So we need to be able to make a clear logical distinction between those instances where we have found this to be not the case, in other words, we have disproved something, or instances where we simply haven't found the reason, or found it.
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1: So it is important to be able to make distinction between instances where we have not found to be the case and where instances where simply we haven't found it. And also when we use critical reasoning to analyze something. And then here we have to also understand the domain of application of that particular style of reasoning. So different forms of analysis may have different domains and different scopes. So simply for example, we find in Pramanavatika, Dhammakirti's text on logic and epistemology, many different forms of reasoning. For example, if you are establishing the absence of something, if you are proving the non-existence of something, then you cannot simply state that this does not exist because we cannot see it. That kind of simplistic reasoning doesn't operate. What we need to do is to use the correct form of reasoning to the correct domain of discourse. For example, Dhammakirti makes a distinction between two primary forms of logic of negation. One is where generally the thesis that is being disproven, if it exists, it should be observable. Then under such circumstances, then when you can show that it cannot be observed, then you can prove its absence. There are, however, other instances where what is being negated is simply not perceptible, even in normal situation. Under such circumstances, simply by stating the fact that you cannot observe it, cannot establish it, cannot prove its non-existence. So then how does one go about negating something? Then there are two ways. One is either by proving that something that is contrary to the case is so. So by establishing its contrary, then you can prove something, negate something. Or by negating something that is closely related to, causally connected to something, then you can negate the thesis. So the point being made here is that it is through, we need to make a clear distinction between not finding something and finding its absence. So that is, first of all, a big, important and logical distinction. And so it is through these methods that ancient philosophical traditions like Buddhism chose to accept the notion of rebirth and previous lives. And because if you compare the two traditions, say two standpoints, the standpoint which rejects, which denies the existence of rebirth and previous existence, and the standpoint that accepts the never-ending continuity of consciousness and accepts rebirth and previous existence, then one can argue that the standpoint that accepts rebirth has a much greater explanatory resource at its disposal. Because if you don't accept the notion of the never-ending continuity of consciousness, you don't accept the possibility of rebirth and previous existence, then there remains a lot of phenomenon that becomes completely inexplicable, and we can choose to describe them as mysterious or miraculous, which is a shorthand for ignorance. And so, in other words, basically, you have no explanation to these phenomena. Whereas, if you accept the notion of rebirth and previous existence and the continuity of consciousness, then you have, and although you may not be able to give a 100% satisfying explanation to everybody, but at least it gives you a much more explanatory resource. And generally, when speaking of proof, it is very difficult to try to prove something that another person cannot have an experiential knowledge of. For example, imagine proving the existence of dreams to someone who claims not to have dreamt at all, had any experience of dream. How would you prove that everybody experiences dream? Similarly, in the case of all of us, although from the Buddhist point of view, we all have experienced different lifetimes, but when you change lifetimes, your body changes, and much of the memory that goes with your body also ceases to exist, so we have simply no ability to recall our past life experiences. So it is difficult to say past life exists because this is the case. So one can say that between these two standpoints, because the standpoint that accepts rebirth and previous existence has much more explanatory resource, Buddhism chose to adhere to that standpoint rather than rejecting and denying a rebirth.
0: sim rakwa lupo wadki digi ma nivarudu ma to shungu chine jiri sim nyam chamun jiri nyam nyongro chenpo ya pe yundu tedan de chenpa chile yundu gyao ngame chenpa di pe zi yungu yasari koda sim chal 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chenge ji
2: 50대
1: When speaking of memory, it does seem to be the case that much of our conscious memory is really very contingent upon our present body, physical existence. So a meditator, when he or she enters into a very deep stages of meditation, then what is happening is that the individual is able to take the level of his or her mind to a much subtle state. And as he or she goes to a more and more subtle state, then there is a greater degree of freedom from the contingent the contingency of the present body. So it seems that among some of the meditators that I know personally, there are individuals who, as occasionally, when they enter very deep in their meditative state, that they get very vivid recollections of past experiences. And these, at the initial stage, remain more like kind of glimpses, kind of spontaneous glimpses, and which is called kind of nyam in Tibetan, which is more like kind of a spontaneous experiences, and which eventually, if the meditator is able to progress deeper and deeper, may be turned into an actual realization. So this suggests that as you go deeper and deeper into meditative state, the more subtle your state of mind becomes, then the sort of the you have a greater ability to recall past life experiences, which reside in a much subtler state of consciousness, because it is the subtle continuum of the subtle consciousness that connect individuals' different lives. Related to this, I forgot something from the previous part. His Holiness was saying that if consciousness is ultimately reducible to body, then all the functions of the consciousness must be ultimately functions of the body, in which case it is only by affecting the body that it affects the mind, and never the vice versa. However, these days, in fact, the science, there is a growing interest among the scientists to undertake laboratory-based experiments upon individual meditators. And in some cases, they are beginning to find evidence of where, as a result of an individual meditator using purely the power of cognition or power of mind, either through single-pointedness meditation or some other meditative practices, they are able to effect change at the biological level. So here we can see a kind of a reverse kind of effect that through, as a result of pure thought process taking place in the mental level, one can detect manifestations of that at the biological and physiological level. And so there is now a growing interest, and in fact laboratory-based experiments are being done. Of course, these kind of experiments and these kind of investigations need to go further. So if, however, as a result of scientific or some other critical investigation, certain aspects of the Buddhist thought are shown to be, proven to be not the case, proven to be untrue, then as followers of the Buddha, as Buddhists, one must accept the consequence of that. I have often made the comment that, for example, the description, the cosmological description of our world, we find in the Buddhist Abhidhamma texts such as Abhidhamma Kosha, Treasury of Phenomenological Knowledge, where the size of sun and moon are described in very specific numbers, and the distance between earth and sun and moon are described. And in fact, a lot of these descriptions, including the presence of Mount Meru as the center of the universe, many of cosmological descriptions that are found in the Abhidhamma texts cannot be accepted, because through modern cosmological study, there has been proven actually that there is exact measurement of the distance from Earth to these celestial bodies. There is exact measurement of the difference of size between the sun and moon, which according to Abhidhamma text is not very large, but we know it is a tremendously large difference, and so on. So these, for example, in the Abhidhamma text, the distance is described as 51 yojas or pakses, and so on. So these can no longer be accepted, because we have very clear empirical evidence that suggests otherwise. And as Buddhists, who we cannot, if an idea or a concept has been disproven through a very clear evidence, then one must reject the concept. For example, also Tsongkhapa states in one of his texts, differentiation of the definitive and interpretive meanings of the scriptures, where he states that he who accepts philosophical standpoints that are contrary to reason and cannot be accepted as a valid, reliable thinker. If that is the case, then of course anyone who chooses to defy the evidence of empirical proof is even worse. One must accept the proof of the empirical evidence.
0: 但你个谈了呀，龙不是了呀，但我从那，哎你，但根本是这样不要的，到底的，哎你东的东边南下，差了底的，搁那日本人等呢，哎你这呢，哎你，搞了没，怎么怎么这个不能龙，龙搞下来呀，哎你搞大几十不马的生呢，都是的，哎你把那这古时古文物里头这个谈呢，把它大几十不马的生摘过呀，有没有吧？ 그치대에
1: In fact, even within the Buddhist tradition, we can see the importance of using the resources of reasoning. For example, when understanding the Buddha's teaching on emptiness, if we were to rely entirely on the authority of the scriptures, then we will reach an impasse, because there are so many different varieties of scriptures, and many of which on the surface makes conflicting claims, conflicting philosophical standpoints. And,

conflicting statements. So if we were to rely entirely on the authority of the scriptures and the literal statements of these scriptures, then simply there will be no way one can arrive at a proper understanding of the Buddha's teaching on emptiness. In fact, there is a story that there was a student who was studying the Geshe course, and at the debate session, and apparently the student wasn't very bright. So at the debate session, whenever the person who was asking the question says, "This is the case because that's the so," then he would immediately say, "Yes, yes, I agree." And then when he comes with a counter-argument, "This can't be the case because this is how it is," then he would say, "Oh, okay, I will agree with you." So this would be this would be the similar situation if we have only scriptures at our, our disposal as an authority. So what we do in the Buddhist tradition is to look at all these different diversity of scriptures, all of them teaching emptiness, and then use our own understanding and reason to arrive at a much more deeper sort of convergent standpoint by using reasoning, critical reasoning. We distinguish between different levels of subtlety in one's understanding of emptiness, and by using critical reasoning, then we make differentiations between the scriptures, some that can be taken literally at face value, some that requires further interpretation and cannot be taken as definitive and literal, and so on. So if that is so, then of course, when dealing with the world of conventional reality, the world of everyday diversity of conventional world, then we must accept that there is an area of commonality between Buddhist explanations of the nature of the conventional world and the scientific explanation of the nature of the conventional world, and where we find instances where there is an empirical evidence suggesting something to be the case, then since we are engaging in the common area of discourse and analysis, we must accept the validity of that empirical evidence.

0: 什么有没有就是这些他家这样来了的第一线线不得了呀第一线线呗告诉我的第一线线不进入哪了了但其实我们一个这样有点的地方当下当呢肯定是个那样来的吧就大概那些个无数个娘们也不给他那样来的吧真的是用不多呢哎呢然后呢心都高的就等于一个团聚但刚才第一线线不得了呀哎呢呀我是我是聊也没当下线但第二面呢他就站起来把他看了去
1: However, and this is not to suggest that according to Buddhism, we accept that all facts of the world, all phenomena, can be understood simply by using our critical faculty as ordinary individuals. This is, however, not the case. For example,there is an understanding that given the present state of our cognitive ability, there are certain facts and phenomena that may lie at, the, you know, at least for the time being outside the scope of our comprehension or possibility of realization. And therefore, in Buddhism, a distinction is made between three classes of phenomena.One is what is known as the evident phenomena, the phenomena that we can directly experience, we can perceive through our senses and so on. So there is first the evident phenomena. Then there is what is called the slightly hidden phenomena or slightly obscure phenomena, which we can still understand through inference, through using reasoning, through a process of reasoning. We can gaina kind of a cognition, recognition of these phenomena. There is, however, a third category of phenomena which is described as the extremely hidden phenomena. And these are phenomena and facts that at the moment, given the sort of limitations of our current cognitive capability, these facts and phenomena lie beyond our present ability to understand, and so these can only be understood on the basis of the testimony of someone who had gained direct experience of these. And so here, their acceptance of these facts and phenomena must be based upon a valid testimony of a third person, and where.And often I give the example, an analogy here. For example, like, you know, each of us may know a certain date to be our date of birth. However, this is a knowledge that we haven't acquired firsthand. We acquired it through someone else's testimony. It could be our parents, it could be someone else. And, for example, if it is our parents who told us such and such date to be our date of birth, then we would accept that as a valid statement because there is no reason why the parents should lie, and also we can rely on the words of that person's authority. Of course, there are of course exceptional instances. For example, these days in India, when Tibetans have to make travel documents or registration papers.Sometimes they take a little kind of flexibility on the date. if the purpose is to seek retirement, then you increase your age. And if the retirement benefits, if the purpose is to seek employment, then you reduce your age. Of course, these are different circumstances, but generally we accept the authority testimony of.A third person that such and such date is my date of birth, and similarly, in Buddhism, there is an understanding of this third class of phenomena, which remain extremely hidden to us, which are extremely obscure phenomena and facts, which we accept on the basis of the scriptural authority of the Buddha, where and again here.It is the acceptance of that authority is not very simplistic, simply by saying, yes, Buddha was a very sacred, holy person. That's not the case. Again, the the procedure for accepting that authority requires a certain procedure. For example, one of the principles of Buddhist analysis is known as the four reliances, not to rely on the person but on his words, and not to rely on the mere words but on the meaning, and so on. So we subject the authority of the Buddha first by critically examining other scriptures where he had made claims that are susceptible to critical reasoning, such as the Four Noble Truths and so on. And then if we find these to be able to withstand critical analysis and proven to be true, and then we take that into account, and also then we take into account the fact that, you know, there is no ulterior motive on the part of the speaker to make these claims, that, you know, there is no reason why he or she should be making false claims. So it is through the combination of these various considerations then we accept the authority of the third person. So it is not the case that everything, all the facts and phenomena are in some sense accessible to us as ordinary people at the moment with our present limited cognitive faculty. So as explained before, the essence, the principle, core of the practice of the Buddha's teaching is really the cultivation of bodhicitta, the altruistic aspiration to attain Buddhahood. And this, as Asanga points out in his Abhisamaya Mahayana Sutra Alamkara, ornament of the Mahayana scriptures, he states that the root of bodhicitta, the root cause of bodhicitta is compassion. So one needs to cultivate compassion, great compassion. So when we speak of bodhicitta, the bodhicitta is defined as a state of mind and aspiration, and that is endowed with two intentions or aspirations or two wishes. One is the wish to bring about the attainment of enlightenment, and the other one is the aspiration to bring about the welfare of other sentient beings. And as I explained yesterday, each of these different components that together lead to the experience of bodhicitta must be cultivated separately. For example, in order to cultivate the aspiration to attain Buddhahood, one must first, especially for to follow the way of the intelligent practitioner, one must first develop a deep understanding of what is meant by enlightenment that one is aspiring for. And so therefore one must have some degree of understanding of the notion of liberation and the meaning of cessation of suffering. And without and when we speak of cessation, here we are talking primarily of the cessation of the origin of suffering, which are the afflictions. And in order to develop a genuine, deeply felt aspiration to attain such a cessation, one must have a degree of understanding of the nature of the afflictions, what kind of afflictions they are, what are their dynamics, what degrees of subtlety exist in these among these afflictions, and so on. And one must ultimately gain a deep understanding of the nature, the distorted nature of the delusion, which is the grasping at true existence of things. And without such a deep understanding of the meaning of liberation, the meaning of moksha, it is simply not possible to have a genuine understanding of what is meant by the omniscient state of Buddhahood. And without that, one will not be able to cultivate a deeply felt yearning or aspiration to attend that. So this is one component. The other component is the aspiration to bring about others' well-being. And this is the altruistic dimension. And this is in fact the compassion. And in order to cultivate such great compassion that aspires to bring about others' well-being, two things are required. One is the experience of a deep empathy and connectedness towards the sentient, with the sentient beings, and a sense of unbearableness of their suffering, so that you have a deep experience of empathy and connectedness with other sentient beings. And so this needs to be again cultivated separately, and along with that, it is also important to develop a deeper understanding of the nature of suffering that you wish others to be free of. And when we speak of suffering in Buddhism, we make distinctions between three different levels of suffering, as described yesterday: the suffering of suffering, the suffering of change, and suffering of pervasive conditioning. And in the context of developing a deep insight into the nature of suffering, we are primarily concerned with the third level of suffering, because so far as the first level of suffering, the suffering of suffering, which is the obvious or evident suffering, the painful experiences, one can say that even the animals have the ability to recognize these as undesirable, and also the wish to be relieved from these sufferings, something that even the animals can experience. And also with regard to the second level of suffering, the suffering of change, even the non-Buddhist meditators can develop not only the aspiration to be free of that, but also gain a degree of temporary release from these. For example, when an individual experiences or attains high levels of meditative states, such as the four levels of form states, the four states of the form realm, four levels of the form realm, these states are characterized by absence of any pleasure and pain, and it is characterized by an experience of total neutrality. So one can say that temporarily, even these states are free of the second level of suffering. However, it is the third level of suffering that one must cultivate a deep understanding, and the freedom from that is what is meant by nirvana. So when we speak of dharma in the context of Buddhism, where dharma here refers to nirvana, and this nirvana is the cessation of this third level of suffering. So when we develop a deep aspiration to gain that realization, then we have effectively cultivated the aspiration to attain liberation, which is the renunciation. So as explained yesterday, in order to cultivate bodhicitta, which is the main path, we must cultivate the various components of the path that ultimately the point is that by the need to cultivate deeper insight into the suffering indicates how the practices of the initial scope and the middling scope must precede the actual practice of bodhicitta. Seeking to gain freedom from the first level of suffering is the main objective of the practice of the initial scope, and then all the practices related to seeking freedom from the first and the second levels are related to the initial scope, and all the practices related to gaining freedom from the third level of suffering is the middling scope practice. So we can see that in order to engage in the practice of cultivating bodhicitta, one must precede that practice by engaging in the practices of the initial scope and the middling scope.
0: Oh yeah, that is it.
1: So we'll take a break here.
2: Tashi Delek, number 2, Lamrum Shevi, Geji Gundu Tavato, Pyoji Nangchu Senshiye. 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
2: so yeah we spoke about how bodhicitta is the essence of the practice the main the core practice and this cultivation of the bodhicitta requires to be undertaken through successive lifetimes. So although our ultimate object of aspiration is the attainment of what is called the definite goodness, particularly the enlightened state of full enlightenment of the Buddhahood, but although that is our ultimate aim, the eventual aim, but in order to achieve that aim, we need to go through successive life forms which is suitable for undertaking this practice on a continual basis, and that the appropriate life forms is the birth as a human being or birth in the higher realms of existence. So it is necessary therefore to seek the conditions and the causes for ensuring a continual attainment of these higher realms, the birth in the higher realms, so that one can carry on with a practice that would eventually culminate in the attainment of Buddhahood.
1: Tadana, Nandu Dhruve Chagordi, Dibu Chungudu Dhruve Chagordi, Dene, Tarvatsam, Nyunjubanga, Tarvatsam Dhruve, Dibu Dhruve Chagordi, Then, nearly,
2: So, we can summarize all the aspects of the practice in the following. All the practices that are related to the achievement of a birth in the higher realms, they belong to the class of the initial scope, and all the practices that are related to the attainment of a liberation from cyclic existence and the elimination of afflictions, the defilement of afflictions, and that belongs to the practices of the middling scope, and all the practices that are specifically related to the means of attaining the omniscient state of Buddhahood, and those are those belong to the supreme capacity or supreme scope.
1: Tanda
2: So as I explained before, the main objective of the practitioner of this text, path, lamp for the path, are really those who seek the attainment of full enlightenment of Buddhahood. So the practices that are explained as part of the initial scope and the middling scope are in fact prerequisites, or they are common aspects of the path. So we now read from the text where verse 3 reads, "Know that those who, by whatever means, seek for themselves no more than the pleasures of cyclic existence are persons of the least capacity." So the main point of this verse has already been explained, that this refers to the practitioners of the initial scope, where the primary objective is to seek the means of attaining birth in the higher realms. So what are the means for attaining this birth in the higher realms, which is the objective, spiritual objective of the initial scope? This we spoke about, in fact touched upon it yesterday, and here the key practice is really living one's life according to the ethical discipline of refraining from the 10 negative actions of body, speech and mind. And because these negative actions of body, speech and mind are the principal causes that lead an individual to take birth in the lower realms of existence and undergo the sufferings of the lower realms. And therefore, by consciously and deliberately adopting an ethical discipline and refraining from these actions constitute establishing the methods or means by which one attains freedom from the lower realms of existence. So what are those 10 negative actions that one must refrain from? There are three actions of body, these being taking life or killing, stealing, refraining from stealing, and from sexual misconduct. So three bodily actions, and then four verbal actions, these being telling lies, engaging in divisive speech, using harsh words or harsh speech, and engaging in senseless, causeless, or frivolous speech. And then there are three mental actions, which are covetousness, ill will or harmful intent, and harboring wrong views.
1: Atala, ini cima ngandule tarwe, ngandule tanne, ini ngandule itu boleh cima tenyegi lo caya da cima dewe tapdebe niye. 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
2: So it is by living out the ethical discipline of refraining from the 10 negative actions that one seeks freedom from birth in the lower realms of existence. So therefore the practices that are involved for the initial scope primarily of two categories. One is, one part of the practice is to engage in the training of mind so that one cultivates genuine aspiration or wish to gain freedom from lower realms of existence. And the other is to then cultivate the means by which one can achieve that aim. And the means here refer to cultivating the understanding of the laws of cause and effect, particularly that of karma, and then living according to the law of karma by abstaining from the negative actions of body, speech, and mind. And this is, in fact, the precept that one takes as a result of taking refuge in the three jewels, because without having some understanding of the nature of the three jewels, one will not be able to appreciate the important aspects of the law of karma. So therefore, in this practice, you need both going for refuge, taking refuge, and then living out the precepts of that refuge, which is to live according to the principles of karma, the law of cause and effect. And so one needs to cultivate conviction in the law of karma and also go for refuge. And in order to do that, one must first cultivate the genuine a desire to seek freedom from lower realms of existence. And in order to do that, one must first develop some understanding of the intensity of the suffering of the lower realms. And this is done by reflecting upon the suffering of the lower realms and also appreciating the transient nature of one's life. And in order to fully appreciate the importance of gaining a favorable rebirth to engage in practice, one must appreciate the preciousness of the opportunity that that one has right now as a human being. Therefore, it is important to realize its value and also the opportunity our human existence provides us. So in this way, we can see how all these various elements of the practices are part of this the practices of the spiritual practices of the initial scope. So you have recognition of recognition of the preciousness of human existence and the opportunity it accords us. Recognition, the understanding of the suffering of lower realms of existence and going for refuge, developing conviction in the law of cause and effect, understanding the transient nature of life. All of these, you can see that they are related, interrelated, and they constitute the practices of the initial scope.
1: Mangi, and the third Lamakashi, Sung Junior, the Sundua, Manzu Tabe, Miludi, and in Milu Rimbuchi, Check of Aris, Milu Chubuchi, your Maris, Chuba, Milu Rimbuchi, that he dene, but the mean Namjeda, Chip, Didi, Sanguji Talia, Pishituna, Rimbuchi, Dudun Kriachi Chapter. That the mean Namjudi, that the Ranshin Paul Sierra, Tambayina, and
2: Children,
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2: In fact, some of the Tibetan masters have said that when reflecting upon the value of human existence and its preciousness, these Tibetan masters have made the statement that it is important for us spiritual practitioners to ensure that the human life that we have becomes truly precious, something that becomes a source of jewel, something that can lead to goodness. It is important to ensure that our human life does not become a source of our own downfall, something that brings disaster to oneself.
1: That did a tabla, Raji, Lavala, and Tango de Simbu Jondachi, or the Simbu Jondache, Simbu Jondagatane, and Lumagi Nevatomiaji, Chiri in the Sane, and the Nevatomiaji, Timbutane, Chilone, Sambusini, 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
2: So what we are involved here by engaging in these practices is in fact we are engaged in a process of training the mind. It is through engaging in a training of mind, it is through disciplining our mind that we are trying to bring about transformation, not only at the mental level, but also at the level of our bodily action. And so, starting from the practices of the initial scope, which involves adopting the ethical discipline of refraining from 10 negative actions, what we are doing is not living an ethical discipline which is somehow imposed from outside like a law or according to some dictates, but rather it is something that is voluntarily embraced on the basis of understanding of its value, that you embrace this discipline for yourself, and so it is in fact a form of self-discipline that you embrace for yourself, and through this process that one can expect to effect change. Because if the discipline is your discipline is externally imposed according to the authority of some body like court or law or whatever, then its impact in the mental training may not be very effective. So in order for it to be effective, the discipline has to be voluntarily embraced, and it has to be a self-discipline where the discipline is adopted on the basis of fully understanding its values. And so, and therefore, in order to develop this full understanding, you need to listen to someone who has that insight, who has that understanding. Therefore, in Buddhism, when we relate to the Buddha Shakyamuni, we relate to the Buddha as a teacher. We refer to the Buddha as the teacher. For us Buddhists, the Buddha Shakyamuni is not, our relation to Buddha Shakyamuni is not like relating to a creator, all-powerful creator. Rather, we do not expect the Buddha to have all the have the power over our destiny, holding all the power over our destiny. But rather, we relate to him as a teacher. And in fact, Buddha himself has stated in the sutras that oneself is one's own master, and oneself is one's own enemy. So the point he is making is that one's own future destiny really lies in one's own hands. And so one can say that in order to develop a proper understanding of the practices, we need to rely on a teacher who is qualified in that he or she has, she represents the tradition that is stemming from the historical Buddha Shakyamuni. So one could say that, you know, one can imagine there being an uninterrupted lineage of a custom or a tradition or whatever we may call it in a conventional language, that that custom or the tradition has been maintained uninterrupted, and the teacher, a qualified teacher, is someone who has inherited that body of knowledge and body of insight. And so, therefore, since our practice depends, success of our practice depends upon learning it from a qualified teacher, we find the role of teacher being taken as very important in the Buddhist practices. And to emphasize this point, we find even in the script, and the teacher, a qualified teacher, is someone who has inherited that body of knowledge and body of insight. And so, therefore, since our practice depends, success of our practice depends upon learning it from a qualified teacher, we find the role of teacher being taken as very important in the Buddhist practices. And to emphasize this point, we find even in the scriptures that all the very deep

0: Prior teachers, the monastic discipline teachers, up to the teachers of such high levels of Vajrayana practices like Guhyasamaja or Kalachakra. And all of this shows that that the importance of teacher and the importance of one's teacher having all the qualifications. Because otherwise, if the teacher does not possess these qualifications prescribed in the scriptures, and there is a danger that the practitioners, the students, may be let down.
1: Ta ande de lamim chigengi lamati ani dorigen no songa na singi chu chunden jigo so singi tuo shuo ne shuo se lobosu mu yende de ba che lobosu mu yende de ba che yende ta kwa ani chu tan ba lo chi zan ba de cha wa ani ta ba ja shin bu chin lu ge chu wa 就是因为那种真是弄不出听你这么多道话是吃一大米道吧道门那样就吃一大米给给他夸一点吧但第十六那么送给南山给西六个那么的卡萨的大米但卡萨的那么去一大米差了一差了一路往的前但到底见你路里啊他吃一大米的卡萨的米就差了下但是呢马开了 Ini saya tanya, ini jawapan. 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
0: Now in the context of Lamrim meditation, Lamrim practice, the stages of the path, which is the main theme of the text that we are discussing. So in the context of the stages of the path teachings, the qualifications that are required on the part of the teachers are mentioned in Asanga's ornament of Mahayana scriptures, where he lists 10 such qualifications, these being that the teacher must possess realizations of the three higher trainings of morality, concentration and wisdom, must also be industrious in one's dedication to living in ethical discipline, he or she must have vast knowledge of the scriptures, and he or she must have, if not a realization of emptiness, as described in the ornament of Mahayana scriptures, as realization of the selflessness of phenomena, or at least a deep understanding of this no self, and then he or she must be eloquent, skillful in his or her speech. And also, the teacher must possess compassion, and finally, the teacher must be resilient so that he or she does not feel a kind of demoralized and feel fatigued when teaching. And so, these are the principal qualities that one must seek in a teacher of Lamrim. And when discussing these qualifications of the teacher, in his great expositions of the stages of the path, Tsongkhapa makes a sort of a very concluding statement where he says that since for someone who has failed to tame or discipline his or her own mind, since it is impossible for someone who has failed to tame

0: mind, to discipline someone else's mind. Therefore, those who wish to act as teachers must first discipline their own mind. And when speaking about the method of disciplining this, it is not adequate simply to have one or two kind of partial realizations. Rather, the method of disciplining one's mind should conform to the overall teachings of the Buddha. And then he explains what he means by the overall teachings of the Buddha. Then here he explains this within the framework of the three higher trainings. In other words, the teacher must have understanding and some realizations of higher training in morality, higher training in concentration, and higher training in wisdom. If, however, after having found a qualified teacher, even though the teacher may be fully qualified, but in certain areas, the instruction that is given to you, if you find it that it is contrary to the overall teachings of the Buddha, then it is stated, for example, in the monastic discipline scriptures, it is in the Vinaya, it is stated that if the instruction given by the teacher is in conflict with the teaching, then one must reject it. And similarly, we find in the scriptures, sutras, which was quoted by Tsongkhapa in his great exposition, that those instructions that conform to the general ethical norms must be followed. Those instructions that do not conform to the general ethical norms must not be practiced. Similarly, in the case of Vajrayana, we find in the 50 verses on Guru, it is explained that if an instruction that has been given to you by your teacher, if either you are incapable of fulfilling that advice, or if you understand that by implementing that advice that you would be causing more damage, then one needs to use common sense and explain to the teacher that the reasons why you cannot implement the advice that he has given. So these points are actually mentioned in the scriptures themselves.
1: New age. tūni shēyā yudhāba chīgī. 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
0: In the Tibetan tradition, there is a saying that...
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0: you know, when you detach it, when you alienate the actual practice from its authentic roots, then sometimes it is very difficult to differentiate what is a genuine Buddhist practice and what is not. In fact, these days there is a sort of sometimes a tendency, because of the so-called New Age phenomenon, a tendency to kind of take bits from here and take bits from there and try to come up with one's own kind of amalgamation, a kind of a mixture, and this may be fine, but if you are following a particular spiritual tradition like the Buddhist tradition, particularly Tibetan Buddhism, then it is important to ensure the purity of the lineage, that there is an authentic source. It is important, and how you do that is by ensuring that your understanding of the teachings really conform to the broad framework that is laid out in the writings of the great Nalanda masters, so that your understanding and practice conforms to the tradition that has been established in Nalanda. Of course, among the scriptures, generally speaking, one can say that there are two principal types of scriptures, which, as a teacher from Kham, who had tremendous admiration for all the four schools of Tibetan Buddhism, although he was himself a Gelugpa, he made a distinction which I think is quite relevant. He made distinctions among the scriptures of two principal types. On the one hand are those scriptures that really present, make a general presentation within the overall framework of the Buddha's teaching, such as those writings of the Nalanda masters. Then there are another category of teachings which are much more specific to a very specialized context, where, and this would include in writings such as the Dohas, the songs, such as the Sarahas, Dohas, the experiential songs of Saraha, and also a very specific instructional text written by a teacher for a very specific individual. And sometimes you find experiential spontaneous songs called the Gurmas, and these are written really for specific context and specific individual circumstances, and these are really meant for very specialized circumstances where the individual for whose purpose the text is written is someone who has the basic understanding of the overall framework of the Buddha's path, and then also many other factors and conditions are ripe so that a particular teaching has a special kind of resonance, and it has this effectiveness. And this is analogous to, for example, in the Vinaya, according to the Vinaya, during the time of the Buddha, it is said that there is one particular type of rituals where the candidates were so ready that one need not go through the elaborate ritual of the whole ordination ceremony, but rather the Buddha's simple statement, come over here, and it's Sushop in Tibetan, come over here, that constitutes the actual ceremony of ordination. And in fact, there was also a story in Tibet of a Lama who was requested by one of his disciples for a specific instruction, and the Lama was in a rush, and he said, go away. And in fact, the student was said to be so ready that he or that person felt this instruction, this statement, go away, to represent a profound instruction. And in fact, it is said to have led to his realizations. But these are very individualized circumstances, and therefore it is important to know that one cannot universalize from these specific texts that are meant for specific context into an overall understanding of the Buddha's path.
1: Yang ini persis juga sulit. 아주 정신 캠보 민시사지 샤스 새로운 저래 컴 자 회사들 대한 안도지 그디 라메자냐 정신 치시와 심히 인사 난 정신 치시와 신제 라면 자가신 다 캠보리 캠보 민시스 엔딘 자가신제 엔딘 라면 자제 대만 시부시제니 그 시부시 민시 좋았어 라마 지금 샤벨 쓰시고 있다. 근데 내 쇼부대, 아니, 당할 티지 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
0: I'll give you another example. There was a story of a great doctrine master from Kham. Who was known as Kempo, the Abbot Nisun, Kempo Nisun. He's no longer alive. But I heard from one of his students, and when this Dzogchen master came to Lhasa, and the student went to see him. This student, actually, the Lama was in Kham, and the student who was in Lhasa went deliberately to seek out the Dzogchen master, and after having heard his about him, he felt tremendous devotion to the teacher, and when he actually met him in person, and the teacher was reading a text, and as he approached him and prostrated saw him, the student was so moved to tears, and he felt a tremendous devotion and a fervent kind of a sense of connectedness, and so he felt tears in his eyes, and afterwards when the teacher stopped reading the text, the student approached him and asked him to give an instruction, and the teacher told him, "You don't need an instruction now. You already have received it right now." And the point is that because the student was so ready, the simple encounter, face-to-face encounter, was adequate to really give rise to the realization. So this shows that when all the conditions are ready, then even single incident can really trigger the realization. But on the other hand, if the conditions are not ready, then even if you attend Kala Chakra initiations, which takes days and days, hardly anything will happen.
1: The
0: point I'm making here is that it is.
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0: So the point I'm making is that it is very important for us to try to develop our understanding of the teachings on the basis of these texts that are written within the general framework of the Buddha's path. And because if you have that kind of deeper understanding of the overall aspect of the path, then one will be in a position to understand the profundity of those texts that are really written for specific circumstances.
1: So
0: there's It's not so much a general presentation, but it's more the presentation made within the context of an overall understanding of the Buddha's path, overall framework of the Buddha's path. So it is important to develop that kind of understanding so that then you will be able to appreciate the significance and the meaning of those texts that are written for more specialized context. Whereas if you lack this first kind of understanding, which is grounded in an overall understanding of the Buddha's path, then there is a danger of misunderstanding when you approach those texts that are really written for specialized context. Another example I can give you is that in the Tibetan tradition, we all
1: For example, in
0: the Tibetan tradition, there is a recognition of the six yogas of Naropa being representing a very profound instruction of practice. However, if the practitioner of the six yogas of Naropa lacks the kind of understanding that I've spoken about, for example, Lama Tsongkhapa has also written a separate commentary or guide to the practice of the six yogas of Naropa and has praised this practice tremendously. So, however, if the practitioner of this profound instruction, which are the six yogas of Naropa, lacks the understanding that I described earlier, which is the understanding of the overall understanding rooted in the overall framework of the Buddha's path, then it is very difficult to conceive how such an individual can really gain benefits from the profundity of this instruction. Because in themselves, many of these practices of the six yogas seem to be common to non-Buddhist, common with non-Buddhist schools as well. If you look at teachings of the other non-Buddhist schools, you find the practice of transference of consciousness, the Powa. You also find the inner heat practice in the non-Buddhist texts. You find also the holding the vast breath is also found in non-Buddhist texts. You find also a lot of techniques for bringing about the flow of the pranas and the energy and the drops within one's channels. We also find various techniques for practices of dream yoga. All of these, many of these can be found in the non-Buddhist practices. So there is nothing uniquely about Buddhists in these practices. However, if the practitioner of these six yogas grounds the practice in this deeper understanding of the overall framework of the Buddha's path, then of course one will be able to really benefit from the profoundness of these instructions.
1: Yeah, that's the name.
0: Now, as for the specific explanations of the topics of Lamrim practices, such as recognition of the preciousness of human existence, understanding the transient nature of existence, transient nature of life, and so on, and, you know, I shall not go into these details because a lot of these can be read from many books that are available now. To read from the text now, the verse 4 reads, "Those who seek peace for themselves alone, turning away from worldly pleasures and avoiding destructive actions, are said to be of middling capacity." And the destructive actions here does not refer to unwholesome actions in the sense of negative karma, but here destructive actions really refer to the origin of suffering, which are the karma and the afflictions, and particularly the afflictions. And therefore, those spiritual practitioners who aspires to gain freedom from these afflictions are practitioners of middling capacity, and the means by which they turn away from these is by eliminating the afflictions.
1: Thank you, Junlia. Any Nyala, Castle Tabatini, Los Janya. Any Tabatri, any Lam Chidawima, or that Yidi, Ni Sangu Nichen, Tabatini, Los Janata, and Castle Tabatri Lam Dampa. Tabatini, Los Janaya, any Dodin Coin, Yimmy Samba, Kunju Coin, Jurum Samba, Ni Tane, any.
0: And as for the various elements of the practices that are associated with them, practitioners of middling capacity, broadly speaking, again, it falls into two categories. One is the training of mind to cultivate the genuine wish or desire to gain freedom. So that's cultivating of renunciation, and the other one is the cultivation of the path that will bring about the fulfillment of that wish, fulfillment of that desire. And and in order to train one's mind to cultivate the genuine desire to gain freedom from cyclic existence, one needs to reflect upon the defects of cyclic existence. And also, one needs to develop an understanding of the causation that exists amongst the karma and the afflictions. So it is through these reflections one cultivates the wish to gain freedom, and then embarks upon the path to bring about that freedom.
1: 다점된대기 인식수비커돌이야 동해 때문에 제주 당국이 미다바서 소리 미다바. 다음에 이게 기부 수명커돌이 미다바 거면야지 해지 균지 미다바들이 균가로야 미다바 일상당이야. 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
0: So we find that in the practices associated with the middling scope, when describing the path.That are the key for bringing about the liberation that one is seeking. The practices really is embodied in the practice of the four noble truths. So, and the first noble truth is the truth of suffering. And when teaching the truth of suffering, Buddha taught so in terms of four characteristics of suffering. The first of which is, the first being impermanence. So we find here a contemplation of impermanence to be an important part of the practice. We also found earlier, in the context of initial scope, the importance of reflecting upon impermanence. However, these two practices of impermanence are different. In the context of the initial scope, impermanence is understood more in terms of the transient nature of life, where impermanence is understood more at a kind of a gross level, where it is understood in terms of the possibility of cessation of a continuum at a certain point. Whereas in the context of contemplating or meditating the Four Noble Truths, impermanence here is a much subtler one. And here, impermanence really refers to the dynamic nature of reality, where everything, all things and events go through momentary change, moment by moment change, in a dynamic process, that nothing stays still. And and it is this understanding of this subtle impermanence which will then lead to understanding of the nature of unsatisfactoriness or suffering, and then on to understanding of no self or absence of selfhood. And this interrelatedness, this relatedness of gaining insight from impermanence to suffering and then to no or selflessness is explained in various texts, such as in Aryadeva's 400 verses and also in Dhammakirti's Pramanavatika, exposition of valid cognitions. He explains how the insight into the former leads to the insight into the latter. From insight into impermanence leads to the insight into suffering, and then on to no self. So when we, so how do we understand this subtle impermanence? Here we can see that if we observe the world of phenomena around us, whether it is a big tree in front of us or including even a mountain, when we look at, when we observe them, if we feel as if there is no change, there is something that is kind of enduring. However, over time, over a period of long time, maybe a couple of years, or in some cases thousands of years or tens of thousands of years, these, even these seemingly enduring things change. And so the fact that they change is something that we can observe with our bare eyes. So in order to explain, account for this perceptible change, one has to accept that this process of changing must be occurring even on a moment-by-moment basis. Because if things do not go through a change on a moment-by-moment basis, then there is simply no basis for accounting for the fact that over time we detect a perceptible change. And so one can say that anything that can be perceived as having a changeable quality is subject to a change, a process of change on a moment-by-moment basis. And then the question is, you know, what brings about that change? What brings about, you know, what is it that makes something to come to cease? Do things and events require a secondary condition to bring about their cessation? The question, do they go through, do they cease, do they go through the process of cessation naturally? Here, what we can see is that it is not the case that things first come into being and then a secondary factor comes into play and makes brings about their cessation. In fact, the very cause that brought about the thing in question also brought about the thing in question is also the very cause that brings about the cessation. So all things and events come into being with, one could say, the seed for that cessation inherent in them. And therefore, this suggests that all things and events are under the power of their causes and conditions. So in other sense, they are other powered. They are governed by other conditions. And in the context of our own conditioned existence, since our own existence is also on subject to the same nature of changing, then it is also under the governed by causes and conditions. And in the context of our conditioned existence, what are the causes and conditions? The causes here refer to the karma and the afflictive emotions. And particularly among the afflictive afflictions, the root is this fundamental ignorance. The fundamental ignorance grasping at things as inherently existent. And so if this is so, then we can understand that our very conditioned existence is under the power of this delusion, this this affliction, and this ignorance. And even the very name, ignorance, suggests something wrong with it, something distorted. So long as we remain under the power of such a force, how can there ever be a room for lasting goodness? So in this, through this way, we will be then able to gain insight into the unsatisfactory nature of our conditioned existence.
1: Dan disu chigliya dungele ne dame sungse deyagi din deda chigla ani dan dui xiangwan xian nyele ni phungbu di dui xiangwan xian ri gyu di dan Yiga, the Tanyama Juni Sund, Kadui, Tayyu, Tommy Maribu, the Shaman Shadiari. Then they into Mariba, Sun Chuala, and Maribe, Ta, Kasore, Tonga, and Tamito Shirati, the Koyaji. Then they into Maribe, Shinu, Tado, Tubati, Ta, Mera, Nebuachi. Then they into that, Kasore, Tami Namshalia, Shine, Navalega, Chita, Telia, and Chikasore. 동반이스 대학에 담양가 신을 통해서 와. 신 동반이스는 그 여러 사람을 시작해서 그렇지 마. 또 계속 해서 그렇지. 단지, 나도 주의시, 주머리고 시향한지, 머리고 텔레다 남겨와서 주나서 뭐, 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
0: And also we can understand this statement of how insight into impermanence can lead to insight into suffering and how insight into suffering can lead to insight into a no-self or anatman in the following way. Because once we realize that our very conditioned existence is under the power of afflictive forces such as fundamental ignorance, and then we will also realize that it is only by generating insight into no self, which is the direct opposite of fundamental ignorance, that one will be able to dispel, eliminate this ignorance from within us. And therefore, one then develops the conviction for the necessity to generate no self, the wisdom of no self. Otherwise, one may get the impression that this whole discussion about emptiness and no self is so complex. What is the point? What is the point of engaging in such complex processes? But once you realize that it is the fundamental ignorance that binds us to our conditioned existence.
1: And it is... That's the truth.
0: I can tell you a story because, you know, if we don't fully understand the importance of how it is by generating wisdom into emptiness, wisdom into no self, that one can bring about the elimination of this fundamental ignorance that binds us to our conditioned existence. If we do not appreciate that point, then sometimes we might wonder, what is the whole point of engaging these complex processes of trying to understand emptiness, which is so difficult and which is so complex. I can tell you a story. Once I gave an exposition on Nagarjuna's Fundamentals of the Middle Way, which deals explicitly with the topic of emptiness. And one of the students who did not have a prior background of sort of learning in great treatises, he made a comment to another colleague. He said, today's teaching session was a little strange because His Holiness began with the presentation of the Buddha's path, and really he built up the edifice, one layer at a time, and then all of a sudden, then he started talking about emptiness and the absence of inherent existence. So this whole edifice that he spent so much time building was then completely dismantled, and he couldn't really see the point. What was the point? So there is that danger. However, if you understand the importance of the need to generate wisdom into emptiness as a means for bringing about the cessation of this affliction, and particularly the fundamental ignorance, then one will recognize the value of deepening one's understanding of emptiness. And also, as Dhammakirti points out in his exposition of the valid cognitions, where he says that loving kindness, emotions such as loving kindness and compassion, they cannot directly challenge the fundamental ignorance. It is by cultivating an insight into no self that one will be directly able to counter the fundamental ignorance. So, having explained the various aspects of the training of mind to cultivate a genuine wish to attain liberation from cyclic existence, then the actual path, the means by which one brings about that freedom, is really explained in the within the framework of the three higher trainings. Then we read in verse 5, those who through their personal suffering truly want to end completely all the sufferings of others are persons of supreme capacity. So this refers to the practitioners of the great scope, where by taking their own personal experience of suffering as an example, as a basis, then they extend this understanding of suffering to other sentient beings, and then and recognize the fundamental equality of oneself and others insofar as the desire for overcoming suffering is concerned, thus extending this wish to be free of suffering towards all sentient beings who are as infinite as the expanse of space, and all the methods that are related to bringing about that goal belongs to the practice of the great capacity or great scope.
1: That's all. Any? 저주사도 쓴 깨와 다시도 쓴 깨를 쓴 깨네 제발로 루스 이제.
0: And these practices are broadly, again, they fall into two broad categories. One is the all the practices related to a cult and generating the altruistic intention, bodhicitta, and then the second category are all the methods for engaging in the bodhisattva practices following the generation of the altruistic intention. And as for the procedure for training one's mind in generating this altruistic intention, there are various methods and also processes. One method is the 7-point cause and effect method. The other is the method of exchanging and equalizing self and others. And as a result of either of these two methods, or through the combination of these two methods, once one has gained the realization of bodhicitta, this altruistic intention, then the practitioner needs to affirm this by participating in a ceremony of affirming the aspirational aspect of bodhicitta, and having done that, this will be then followed by taking the bodhisattva vows. Now, as for the actual process of procedure for generating bodhicitta by following the 7-point cause and effect method, earlier I explained that in order to cultivate compassion, first one must cultivate the various components that are necessary for generating compassion, one of which is the deeper understanding of the nature of suffering.

0: so that your desire to seek freedom from the suffering is really arises from a feeling of a sense of unbearableness towards your own suffering. So once you have that, then in cultivating compassion, you need to then extend this deeper insight into your own suffering. You must extend that onto other sentient beings, and then complement that with cultivating what I earlier mentioned. This is the sense of empathy with others, or the sense of connectedness with others. And it is in relation to this particular practice one can see the difference between seven point and cause and effect method and the exchanging and equalizing of self and others method. So these two are two different methods of really cultivating this sense of empathy or sense of connectedness with others. In the case of seven point cause and effect method, the main approach is to really cultivate a manner of relating to all beings by viewing them as one's most dear objects, such as seeing all sentient beings as one's mothers and so on, and then reflecting upon the great kindness of these sentient beings. Whereas in the method of exchanging and equalizing self and others, the approach is not so much viewing all beings as being mothers or one's kind of dear ones, but rather to in fact go further and to recognize even one's own enemies to be a source of tremendous kindness, and thus extending this recognition of the kindness of all sentient beings, regardless of whether or not they are one's close ones. And this is then followed by reflecting upon the disadvantages of self-centeredness or self-cherishing, and advantages or the virtues of the thought cherishing others' well-being, by finally concluding that the thought cherishing others' well-being is the source of all goodness and all virtues or all excellences, and the self-centeredness and the self-cherishing attitude of the thought is the source of all undesirable events, all negative consequences, and all calamities. And through this way, one develops a feeling of empathy and connectedness, and a source of kind of an intimacy with other sentient beings.
1: Tālo jāngni, tā tīnēki tāne pārlo pā jāngni, inī kālē kālē lē, inī chīgī chī shiāntī tīnī yurlo chīgī, inī rīmbē rīmbē kī shūshū shūn rō tā chīgī. 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
1: As a result of cultivating deeper understanding of these various methods and engaging in their practices, when one gains a certain level of realization of the various elements of the practice of generating bodhicitta, then at that point one needs to affirm it formally by participating in a ceremony of generating the mind of enlightenment, generating bodhicitta, the altruistic intention. And this is explained in the text from the verse 7. So this ceremony for generating the aspiration is explained from verse 7. We read, "For those excellent living beings who desire supreme enlightenment, I shall explain the perfect methods taught by the spiritual teachers." And then he explains the ceremony itself. Facing paintings, statues and so forth of the completely enlightened one, reliquaries and the excellent teaching, offer flowers, incense, whatever you have. With a seven-part offering from the prayer of noble conduct, with a thought never to turn back till you gain until enlightenment, and with strong faith in the three jewels, kneeling with one knee on the ground and your hands pressed together, first of all, take refuge three times. Next, beginning with an act attitude of love for all living creatures, consider beings excluding none, suffering in the three bad rebirths, suffering, birth, death, and so on, then since you want to free these beings from the suffering of pain, from suffering and the causes of suffering, arouse immutably the resolve to attain enlightenment. Then from the verse 12, the virtues, the benefits of generating this aspiration is explained. The qualities of developing such an aspiration are fully explained by Maitreya in the array of Trunks Sutra. Having learned about the infinite benefits of the intention to gain full enlightenment, by reading this sutra or listening to a teacher, arouse it repeatedly to make it steadfast. The sutra requested by Viradatta fully explains the merit therein. Now from this point onwards, the scriptural sources for these merits are given. So the verse 14 reads, the sutra requested by Viradatta fully explains the merit therein. At this point, in summary, I will cite just three verses. If it possessed physical form, the merit of the altruistic intention would completely fill the whole of space and exceed even that. If someone were to fill with jewels as many Buddha fields as there are grains of sand in the river Ganges to offer to the protector of the world, this would be surpassed by the gift of folding one's hands and inclining one's mind to enlightenment, for such is limitless. Having developed the aspiration for enlightenment, constantly enhance it through a concerted effort to remember it in this and also in other lives, keep the precepts properly explained. So after this point is the ceremony for generating the bodhicitta. And then from verse 19, it explains the taking the bodhisattva vows. We read, without the vow of the engaged intention, perfect aspiration will not grow. Make effort definitely to make it, since you want the wish for enlightenment to grow. Those who maintain any of the seven kinds of individual liberation vow have the idea prerequisite for the bodhisattva vow and not others. The Tathagata spoke of seven kinds of individual liberation vow. The best of these is the glorious pure conduct, said to be the vow of a fully ordained person. According to the rituals described in the chapter on the discipline in the bodhisattva stages, take the vow from a good and well-qualified spiritual teacher. Understand that a good spiritual teacher is one skilled in the vow ceremony, who lives by the vow and has the confidence and compassion to bestow it. However, in case you try but cannot find such a spiritual teacher, I shall explain another correct procedure for taking the vow. I shall write here very briefly, as explained in the ornament of Manjushri's Buddha Land Sutra, how long ago, when Manjushri was Ambaraja, he aroused the intention to become enlightened. In the presence of the protectors, I arouse the intention to gain full enlightenment. I invite all beings as my guests and shall free them from cyclic existence. From this moment onwards, until I attain enlightenment, I shall not harbor harmful thoughts, anger, avarice, or envy. I shall cultivate pure conduct, give up wrongdoing and desire, and with joy in the vow of discipline, train myself to follow the Buddhas. I shall not be eager to reach enlightenment in the quickest way, but shall stay behind till the very end for the sake of a single being. I shall purify limitless, inconceivable lands and remain in the ten directions for all those who call my name. I shall purify all my bodily and my verbal forms of activity, my mental activities too. I shall purify and do nothing that is non-virtuous. And as for the ceremony for generating the aspiration, the altruistic intention, we will perform that tomorrow morning.
0: Mm-hmm.
1: And I think the verse has been distributed. There's a single loose eat? No?
0: Yeah.
1: I thought it was included in the booklet. Yeah, I think some people have on the back. So tomorrow we will begin the session with the ceremony for generating the aspiration, the altruistic intention, and then this will be followed by the blessing empowerment, the blessing initiation of thousand-armed Avalokiteshvara. I think it's four-armed Avalokiteshvara according to Atisha's tradition. And so if in the process of the initiation or blessing ceremony, if time permits, then maybe we can also do the ceremony of taking the Bodhisattva vows, but we will see how it goes. So tomorrow morning, among the members of the audience, those who consider themselves as practicing Buddhists, and especially those who have admiration in the practice of the Bodhicitta, it may be helpful if you can, before coming to the session, do some meditation by based on the text here, by sort of mentally reviewing the various topics, points of the practices of the initial capacity and middling capacity, and especially the practices that are the teachings that are given in relation to the 7-point cause and effect method for generating bodhicitta and the exchanging and equalizing of self and others, so that in a sense you will be prepared. You will have prepared yourself so that when you actually participate in the ceremony, your experience will be much stronger and there will be greater effectiveness. So this is how one engages in the training of and generating the bodhicitta, the altruistic intention. And then, after having generated this altruistic intention, what is the actual deed that one must engage in? What is the actual task? The task is to engage in the practice of the six perfections.
0: So the
1: deeds of the Bodhisattva, which are embodied in the teachings of the six perfections, sometimes when elaborated, they are also enumerated as 10 perfections, where the sixth perfection, wisdom, is further divided into 4, which includes the perfection of power, the perfection of aspiration, and wisdom, the transcendent wisdom. And if condensed, sometimes the sixth perfection actions are condensed in terms of within the three ethical disciplines of a bodhisattva, these being the ethical discipline of ethical discipline of refraining from negative actions, and the ethical discipline of engaging in positive actions or wholesome actions, and the ethical discipline of working for others' welfare.
0: You couldn't never reach out. Yeah, the Shandur Dubala, Shandur Tuyagi, so the Chajin Squarba. Indeed, Rangi Julia, Gerch, Majibati, Kivakon, Gerch, Rimini, Mundua. Rangi Julia, Gerch, Majibati, Kivakon, Kondo Pea, Chiaozionalia, Deal, Gedishing, Nishu, Thomas Majuni, Mundua. Suddenly, the Thomas Nishu, the Lutheran. Then I got you to tennis written to the students.
1: And I think these three, I think that these three, not only these three ethical disciplines of bodhisattva are comprehensive, but also there is a definite order to these three, definite sequence, because in order to be effective in one's engagement in the ethical discipline of working for other sentient beings, first of all, one must have the ability to live this ideal, and for this it is necessary to engage in the ethical discipline of gathering virtues and engaging in the positive actions. And however, to engage in the positive actions, one must first refrain from the negative actions of body, speech and mind. Therefore, these three ethical disciplines of bodhisattva are not only comprehensive, but also their order of sequence is definite.
0: So, although
1: His Holiness said earlier that although the bodhisattva practitioners' aim is really to help others, but in order to do that, one must first take care of one's own mental continuum. So it is not sufficient for a practitioner of bodhicitta to say, my only wish is to help others, work for other sentient beings, and then neglect entirely the need to purify one's own mind. That doesn't work. It is inappropriate, as the Tibetans would say, to use the language of working for others' well-being, but in actual practice, doing nothing
0: not important. Okay. That's it.
1: So in the text here, from verse 32, then the actual method of engaging in bringing about this welfare of other sentient beings is explained. But it begins with the explanation of the practice of tranquil abiding, how to cultivate tranquil abiding, shamatha. And the significance of that is that in order to really work for the benefit of other sentient beings, it is helpful if one can develop a certain sensitivity to the need of others, have some kind of ability to discern what is appropriate to a level of teaching to other sentient beings. So here, Atisha describes in the text a method of cultivating some form of ability to kind of perceive others' mental states, in other words, clairvoyance or precognition. And however, these qualities, for these qualities, it is necessary to first gain the realization of tranquil abiding, shamatha. In any case, this tranquil abiding and the single-pointedness of mind, which is embodied in it, is very crucial element of one's practice. And although by itself, single-pointedness of mind, the practice of tranquil abiding, is nothing unique. There is nothing uniquely about Buddhist. In fact, it is recognized as something that is common to both Buddhist and non-Buddhist traditions in India. However, this single-pointedness of mind is a faculty that is indispensable for one's spiritual practice.
0: So we will
1: leave here.
0: Changjo samjo rambo je ma je wa na je jo je je wa nyam pa ma pa yo pa na kong do ta wa ro pa ma sim je da je da da je jo je nyam do do je ta do changjo sam pa pa ma su ju wa ta da kun ye ma lu jo je me ju se je ke we je ma da ten je lu wa me ve da ma da ta ge ma so da nam da me ve je ga do
3: Tashi Delek, number 2, Lamrum Shevi, Geji Gundu Taveto, Pyogi Nangchu Senshiye. 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
1: So when we speak about the bringing about transformation of mind, it is something that can take place if we continue to sort of reflect upon the whatever the point is and reflect deeply into it, on it, and then try to develop a deep sense of conviction and ground it upon understanding. And then on the basis of that, then it is possible to voluntarily embrace that discipline upon oneself. And it is through that kind of voluntary embracing of the practice that the transformation can take place. Otherwise, one cannot expect transformation of mind to take place simply by imposing some kind of discipline or rule from outside.
0: So that... Tendu yendu ta semli ya kashuri kuye sorju jadan dila ene junzen chela chene kuye chene nisi taya chikche tene chebe chetali ya hota tere sambe semli ya nevaro kuye tobe mutali ya ea chene shane chiyan tishu jobo chene tendu yendu
1: So as the actual method for bringing about the transformation of mind, this transformation that we spoke about, generally there are two primary methods that are involved. One is to utilize the critical analysis, the critical faculty, to try to analyze things and then try to develop understanding through analysis. So that is one method. And the other method is to, once you have arrived at a certain conclusion as a result of this analytic process, then one should place one's mind single-pointedly upon that conclusion that one has arrived at, and maintaining some kind of placing one's mind absorbed upon this conclusion. So it is through the combination of these two methods, one analysis and the other more of a absorption or placement, one should bring about the change and the transformation that we are seeking. So, during both of these application of both aspects of these two methods, it is important to maintain one's focus upon the chosen object of meditation, whether it be an analytic meditation, where you are analyzing, where you are applying your analytic faculty upon a chosen object of meditation, or whether you are placing your mind single-pointedly upon that arrived conclusion. In both of these cases, it is very important to maintain one's focus undiverted from the chosen object of meditation, because if your mind becomes diverted, distracted by some other object extraneous to your own practice, then your mind would not have the strength or the force that it would otherwise have.
0: So did you do that? The sense is be shinedu gochobushare.
1: Therefore, the cultivation of the single-pointedness of mind, as explained in the teachings of tranquil abiding, is very important.
0: 다시는 다 미국 즉 가르치는 치다 치 미국도 남게 미국도 즉다 애한테 돈이 미국 신내다 즉다 근데 애쓰는 미국 신내다 근데 먹고 있고요 아래 진짜 미국에 개발게 야마래 다 간다 그게 미국에 로 샤단 같아네 다 제공도 조금 사야지 뭐 신내다 상도 사야지 다 미국에 간리야 미국 가 있는 시드시니 미국 가 있는 대가리야 미주가 로 산이 샤네 공주자네 다 적응 미국 샤브리 야 미국 치든 한 게 치드시니 미국 가 있는 들려야 쟤 치드자네 다 상도 못 된다 처리야 그래
1: Generally speaking, as for the object of one's meditation on tranquil abiding, shamatha, one can choose external objects or internal objects such as one's mind and so on. So the object of that tranquil abiding could be anything that one can choose. However, depending upon what kind of meditative process that you engage in, there will be, one can describe that object as the object of tranquil abiding or object of penetrative insight or vipassana. Because if the chosen object upon which when you engage with it, if your engagement is primarily that of analytic, where you are using your analytic faculty, then sort of probing into the deeper nature of it, then that your meditation becomes vipassana or penetrative insight. Whereas if your meditation is primarily kind of focused for cultivating the single-pointedness of mind and maintaining that single-pointedness of mind, then that meditation is the meditation on tranquil abiding or shamatha.
0: Mm, yeah. Young and the Tungi Amigil Shani Gomne, the Tungi Totengi, that the Sumiari, Chantinidus, and a Tatone, Gombasawa said. Young, Gomdon, and Tawasawa, the Rimuari. 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
1: Of course, one can also take emptiness as the object of one's meditation, of both tranquil abiding and penetrative insight or special insight. But generally, this is the case for practitioners who already have the realization of emptiness. So in the text, we find such expressions as seeking meditation by means of the philosophical view, the view of emptiness, or seeking seeking the view by means of meditation. So generally speaking, there are both cases where an individual practitioner may have gained and the realization of emptiness, and from there cultivates the single-pointedness, a tranquil abiding, focused on emptiness. Or there could be instances where individual practitioner first cultivates the tranquil abiding and then applies that to focus on emptiness. For us, however, for most of us, it is very difficult to first have the realization of emptiness and then seek tranquil abiding, focused on it, because even if we have quite a deep understanding of intellectual understanding of the emptiness of inherent existence. And then when we meditate upon it, we may feel as if we are cultivating a single pointedness of mind focused on emptiness. But it is very difficult at the beginner stage to ensure that your ascertainment of emptiness remains vibrant and also firm. Often in the process of cultivating the single pointedness of mind, we tend to lose the vibrancy of our understanding of emptiness. So generally speaking, for general practitioners, one must first cultivate the tranquil abiding, seek the meditation, and then from there learn to apply that faculty of single pointedness onto emptiness. So we now read from the text from verse 32 onwards, which explains first the need for cultivating tranquil abiding, then also explains the method for doing so. So we read, when those observing the vow of the active altruistic intention have trained well in the three forms of discipline, their respect for these three forms of discipline grows, which causes purity of the body, speech and mind. Therefore, through effort in the vow made by bodhisattvas for pure, full enlightenment, the collections for complete enlightenment will be thoroughly accomplished. All Buddhas say the cause for the completion of the collections, whose nature is merit and exalted wisdom, is the development of higher perception. Just as a bird with undeveloped wings cannot fly in the sky, those without the power of higher perception cannot work for the good of living beings. The merit gained in a single day by those who possess higher perception cannot be gained even in 100 lifetimes by one without such higher perception. Those who want swiftly to complete the collections for full enlightenment will accomplish higher perception through effort, not through laziness. Without the attainment of calm abiding, higher perceptions will not occur. Therefore, make repeated effort to accomplish calm abiding. While the conditions for tranquil abiding are incomplete, meditative stabilization will not be accomplished, even if one meditates strenuously for thousands of years. Thus, maintaining well the conditions mentioned in the collections of meditative stabilization chapter place the mind on any one virtuous focal object. When the practitioner has gained calm abiding, higher perception will also be gained. But without the practice of perfection of wisdom... up to this point,
0: yeah. Tun tun tun tun tun tun tun tun tun tun tun tun tun tun tun tun tun tun tun tun tun tun tun tun tun tun tun tun tun tun tun tun tun tun tun tun tun tun tun tun tun tun tun tun tun tun tun tun tun tun 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
1: Since the achievement of tranquil abiding depends upon whether or not one is successful in gathering the right conditions for its realization, we find in the scriptures various conditions mentioned for the practice of tranquil abiding, such as seeking solitude, and also one needs to set aside a specific time for a deliberate, concerted, prolonged practice of single-pointedness of mind. And when you engage in the practice, you should have as many sessions as possible, but very short sessions, and the practice should be undertaken in such a way that there is no break during day and night, so as if there is a whole cycle of short sessions, one after another, but many short sessions, and also one needs to do that over a sustained period of time, and whereas the single-pointedness of mind, the achievement of tranquil abiding is not something that is going to occur by practicing single-pointedness of mind once in a while when you have the time, but one needs to set aside a specific time and undertake it over a sustained period of time during that specific a period that you have set aside. And in addition, one needs to ensure the right kind of way of life and the environment. One needs to make sure that one has as little chores as possible, and also as little concerns as possible, and also one needs to maintain a sound ethical discipline, and also a dietary conditions also make a big difference. One needs to ensure that the diet one observes is something that is suitable and appropriate to that kind of sustained cultivation of single-pointedness of mind. So so the realization of tranquil abiding is something that is not likely to occur through simple practice of single-pointedness here and there. For us, for those who are practitioners of Vajrayana Buddhism, however, in the context of the practice of generation stage, which is the sadhana practice, although generally many of these practices require the practitioners having gained the realization of tranquil abiding before, but also there is an allowance in these sadhana practices, generation stage practices, where as part of one's meditation, there are specific means for cultivating tranquil abiding within the context of the Vajrayana meditation. And given the various factors that are part of the Vajrayana meditation practice, it is said that In some cases, the realization of tranquil abiding could be easier in the context of Vajrayana practice.
0: That's why, chiya ta lop ge sha yin du zane ta di ka so ri shine ku yil yil du gyo re ma do o bi shebe du gyo ma re sa ta nge mi din kha yin ni di pe na chi mi din shi bi na chi mi din shi bi na di 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That meeting Telia, Tanger meeting Savage Loria, showers in it, that Telia in a law, that says to Sherry in Sunday, Danchi, the Pember of the Shuksubustani, and Digam Tolo Tennishari. Sherdu, that Dingzilia, the meeting Lia, Lord Henny, the Nashita. National Samoimbe, meeting the Savachita, meeting South of the Masebe, Mixi Lokorebe, Tan South, Nikuyari. That the day made this ane, meeting the Yellow Mineva, Simpson to Yang Reality, any Gorecha in Uyari. Meeting the Lord never in Naya, because several minima, you give me some mango, using Lord, the tongue of me, they are. The apple part of the change yard. The name is an end. That thing is Gemi Tiaki, Gagi, Chinguini celebrity. That toy yard, the name of the Chinguini celebrity. So that, a damnation with Mugwe, we are the Mugwe Chingi Dreamery. So that, Toshu di Chimot of Governibuti, that young yard. So the name is in the Chinguinibuti, Moshava Cheney. That day, Nyam Yonga Tenet, Moshava Kuyari. 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
1: so when actually cultivating tranquil abiding we need to choose an object of meditation and the object of meditation that is required for the practice of tranquil abiding is not something a visual image at the sensory level, but rather it's an image that needs to be cultivated at the mental level. So it is not that the actual object of the meditation is not a physical object, but rather the mental image of that physical object, whatever you choose. Therefore, these objects of meditation are sometimes referred to in the scriptures as meditative images or meditative reflections, reflections on the meditative state of mind. So therefore one needs to first cultivate the familiarity with the chosen object so that one can call to one's mind that image at the mental level without having to visually look at the chosen object. So once you have learned to call to your mind the chosen object of meditation, and then one needs to make a strong kind of determination that I will retain the focus of my attention on this chosen object. So with that determination, then you should try to maintain that attention or focus on that chosen object of meditation. So when you are placing your mind onto that object of meditation, then there are two elements that are crucial. One is the ability to retain your attention to the chosen object. The other one is the dimension of the aspect of clarity and alertness of the mind. So these two need to be present, and because if there is no stability or the ability to sustain your focus on the chosen object of meditation, then you will your mind will be distracted. Your mind will get diverted by some other extraneous thoughts or objects. So, on the other hand, even if you may have this ability to sustain your focus, but if there is no clarity and there is no alertness, then the quality of your single-pointedness will not have that sharpness. Therefore, it is important to ensure that both these elements are present, and the ability to sustain your focus and this alertness and clarity. Now, that which undermines the ability to maintain your focus is distraction. So therefore, distraction is one of the important obstacles, one of the main obstacles for your practice of tranquil abiding. And that which obstructs, that which undermines your ability to maintain this clarity of mind and alertness, it is the mental sinking or mental laxity which undermines your ability to remain sharp and alert. Therefore, these two factors, mental excitement and mental laxity, these two are considered to be the most important obstacles, the two most important obstacles to the cultivation of tranquil abiding. Generally speaking, there are other obstacles such as mental scattering and also kind of a mental dullness, but there are gross forms of these obstacles. The two most important obstacles are mental excitement and mental laxity. And therefore, the meditator's task is to try to identify and develop the sensitivity to really discern the arising of these obstacles within one's mind. And that can be done mainly on the basis of one's own personal experience, by judging the thought processes and one's own state of mind, and to really see what is at play within one's experience. And so one will understand that mental excitement arises when your state of mind is too uplifted. The mental laxity arises when you notice that there is a kind of a degree of relaxedness in your mind, and when the state of your mind is too downcast, then laxity or mental sinking arises. And in order to counter this, you need to try to find a way of uplifting your state of mind, which will then counter mental sinking and laxity or laxity. On the other hand, when your mind is too uplifted, and then a mental excitement arises, and then you need to find another means to try to bring that level of upliftedness down to a more kind of sober state. So it is through these ways the meditator needs to find for himself or herself, subjectively and on the basis of one's own experience, kind of the right balance, so that your mind is neither too excited nor is it too lax, so that you have the right balance. And this is something that needs to be done on the basis of one's own personal experience and through gaining experience of the practice.
0: Sort of, that's injured. Good, that's her. Sanda de Lindu, Niala, Meeting Sim, Wilson Guyari. Meeting Sim, you can't.

0: 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Tapi itu pasai ni.
1: Buddhist practitioners, it is actually very beneficial to take, say, the image of the Buddha as one's object of meditation when cultivating tranquil abiding. And if you do this, it is quite helpful to try to choose an object the right size, not too large, about an inch or two in height, and try to imagine this image to be quite brilliant, and also a kind of a rather weighty, having some kind of solidity. And then imagine this image of the Buddha in front of you, and then if you choose that as your object of meditation, and then focus your mind upon it and cultivate tranquil abiding, and this is most beneficial. It is also possible to cultivate tranquil abiding on the basis of choosing one's own mind as the object of meditation. And this is, however, the case. This is the case in practices such as the Mahamudra, the Great Seal tradition, where when cultivating tranquil abiding, the main object of meditation is chosen to be one's own mind. Then here, if you do that, first of all, it becomes necessary to try to get some understanding of this object of meditation, which is your mind. And here it is not sufficient simply to have a definition of mind. Mind is that phenomenon which is luminous in knowing. That alone is not sufficient. You must have an experiential sort of understanding of what mind is. And so the question is, how do we cultivate that experiential understanding of mind so that we can use that as an object of meditation on calm, tranquil abiding. So here one method is to do the following practice, which is to try to see if you can bring about the cessation of all past recollections, all thoughts that are kind of directed and that dwells upon past experiences, and then you try to put an end to that, and then also then you try to put an end to any thoughts that are directed into the projecting into the future, whether it be anticipatory thoughts or fear or whatever it is, and then try to sort of thus clearing away thoughts focused upon past experiences and thoughts projecting onto future, try to find that, maintain that present experience and find that kind of gulf or the gap. So you will experience a kind of a vacuum. Because normally, in our day-to-day experience, not only during the sort of active experiences of sensory faculties, even when we don't have any sort of obvious sensory experiences, our thoughts are always colored by conceptualization. It is almost as if our mind is

0: wrapped in layers of conceptualization. So what we are trying to do is to try to see if we can take these layers of the conceptualization away so that we have a kind of an experience of the mind as it is. And this is done by differentiating thoughts dwelling onto the past and thoughts projecting onto future and trying to sort of grasp that present moment. And this initially may be experienced as a vacuum, a kind of a gulf with nothing. But this is not the vacuum that is, this is not the emptiness that we speak about. This is basically an absence of conceptualization that directs onto the past and future. And through prolonged practice and sustained practice, if we can extend that gap, that gulf that we experience, initially it may be a very momentary one, a very fleeting one, but gradually as a result of practice, one will be able to extend that experience of the gap or the gulf to sort of more and more longer period, so that eventually one will get a sense of what is truly meant by luminosity and knowing. And then we choose that as the object of meditation.
1: Oh, yeah, that. 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Mine with the new one. That in never call any beautiful generalia, any chingu male, beautiful generalia, than that to send those and any, but that time other she sent any. That those are using in the illusion any, chanshi of the church, or D any, she singu yun di any, pa lay at the yun chin. And a tamada, she tung tongue at him, that she chooses soon she's in the air. 아니 친구 참여자 말해 봐. 괜히 놓쳐야지. 근데 이제 아니 이유로 쓰니 다른 무슨 고민이잖아. 아니 여주신에다 나 제 쓰는 구분주. 아니 전에다 준비해지다. 리스 신자사도 제 제니 리스문 내는 것도 봐다. 다니. 아니 리스 신장 그게 땜부 차이잖아. 신장의 대화. 땜부 터미잖아. 아니 신의
0: So, thus, as a result of cultivating this meditative absorption, which is described, that the process of which is described in the scriptures as involving 9 stages of mental development, and these 9 stages of mental development describes the process, the gradual process through which the practitioner gradually acquires greater and greater ability to sustain one's focus without distraction. So initially, when one enters a meditation session, one may experience more moments of distraction than more moments of being able to maintain one's focus upon the object. However, gradually, as a result of sustained practice, then this situation will change so that at least during the meditation session, one will experience more moments of single-pointedness than a distraction. Still, as one pursues further into one's practice, then one will be able to really refine one's faculties of mindfulness and faculty of diligence, and these two faculties of meditation practice will become more and more heightened so that they will be able to counter even the arising of subtle levels of mental excitement and mental laxity, so that gradually, as a result of the increase of force of one's mindfulness

0: diligence, then one will eventually get to a point where in the meditation session, one may be able to retain one's focus upon the chosen object undistracted over a long period of time, such as up to 3 or 4 hours, without distraction. And at that time, the practitioner has reached what is called the 9th stage of mental development. And as he or she pursues further with the practice, then as a result of this heightened state of meditative absorption, then one eventually experiences a physical and mental pliancy, suppleness of body and mind, giving rise to the blissful experience. At that point, then the person has attained a tranquil abiding, shamatha.
1: That's the issue of it. Shiro, how do you change the territory of teaching you more, she said, to move a little bit, she reparted chin and your dog to touch your combat jars. That don't you come worries? Marrying at the Shiro come worries. Why any? Initially part of the sympathy, any? Tub the Turkey taught the Shiro, the Shiro, the Turkey, the Kanji Chung, the Shiro, the Turkey, the Yamato, the Shiro. Shiro Kanda, Turkish, Tazum Tani, Bangladesh, Tubman Tani, Shiro, the Yanda Yawa Sawaja, Shiro Paru Chin Bangladesh, Shiro Paru Chin Bangba, Shiro Paru Chin Bangladesh, Shambes, Tan, the Chinga Bangladesh Marek, Shiro Paru Chimbali, Shambes, Jimbe Paru Chimbala Sogwe, any person Hamadi, Gavachan of Tabsha, Tabu Wangi, Doni, Kanshi Shiro Namgoma. Then he changed to the tops.
0: From that point, the text explains the necessity for cultivating the wisdom of emptiness. So we read, but without practice of the perfection of wisdom, the obstructions will not come to an end. Thus, to eliminate all obstructions to liberation and omniscience, the practitioner should continually cultivate the perfection of wisdom with skillful means. And then he explains the importance of cultivating the union of the two. Wisdom without skillful means, and skillful means too without wisdom, are referred to as bondage. Therefore, do not give up either. Then we read further, to eliminate doubts concerning what is wisdom and what is skillful means, I shall make clear the difference between skillful means and wisdom. Apart from the perfection of wisdom, all virtuous practices, such as the perfection of giving, are described as skillful means by the victorious ones.
1: Whoever
0: under the influence of familiarity with skillful means cultivates wisdom will quickly attain enlightenment, not just by meditating on selflessness. And then the question is, if one needs to cultivate the wisdom unified with the skillful means, what kind of wisdom must one cultivate? Because generally speaking, there are many different types of wisdoms. For example, the scriptures speak of the wisdom of understanding the conventional reality, such as the 5 fields of knowledge, and the wisdom understanding the ultimate nature of reality. So here, the text identifies what is meant by wisdom. So we read, understanding emptiness of inherent existence through realizing that the aggregates, constituents, and sources are not produced is described as wisdom.
2: The wisdom realizing the inherent absence of inherent existence of aggregates and so on is the wisdom that it needs to be cultivated here. How do we understand this wisdom of emptiness? So here the text explains that so when we look at aggregates and the constituents and the elements and so on, sources and so on, do they have origination? Do they come into being from causes? And if so, how can they be said to be devoid of inherent existence? So here, the point being made is that one is not denying that these phenomena, such as aggregates, the elements, and the sources, and so on, do not possess any origination. And they do not come out, come into being as a result of causes. Rather, what is being rejected is that their coming into being, their origination, is somehow intrinsic to them or somehow possesses an intrinsic existence. For example, when we conventionally make the claims that from such and such cause, such and such effects ensue, from such and such factors, such and such results will come about. When we make such claims, we are making it at the level of conventional reality without probing, without going deeper into the ultimate nature of things. Whereas if we are unsatisfied by the understanding of the operations of cause and effect at the mere level of appearance, at the mere level of conventional truth, if we were to seek for some kind of inherent existence of these cause and effects, then the more we search for it, we will fail to find anything that can really withstand that kind of critical search. Therefore, this unfindability is described as suggesting the absence of inherent existence. And this mode of looking beyond what we perceive, looking for some kind of ultimate nature of things, ultimate mode of being of things, is described as seeking their ultimate truth or seeking their true mode of being. And this true mode of being is their nature, which is described in the scriptures as emptiness. And the realization of that emptiness is what is meant by wisdom in the context here.
1: 되게 감이 좋은 어시리 똥이 짜봐도 차와 지향과 있고 말이 있으니 아주 쉬어야 돼. 딱 알아 똥만 있을 때야 돼. 즉 가난 내버릴 게 시기가 말이. 그 시지 아니 그 여당하고 아니 넘기고 안 들어야 나한테는 신지기 유루티 매등해 유루티 똥. 자 이 시기. 자 이 이미 인도산에 东西实现起等呢，动物意识下过的嘛多，东西实现的嘛这个动物意识还是啥呀？明白的。这第二一点呢，入住的，看，参加了的嘛这么，特别是那动物意识送这的，我现在就这边养的个大神，这里家有的，俺这里这里家没得生意，确实的，派人没实现的，确实被，你要怎么办？也不是啥呢？第一点呢？
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2: 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Therefore, emptiness can only be understood in relation to things and events. And so, therefore, it has to be always explained on the basis of some objects or some basis. What is involved here is to is the quest, is the search to understand whether or not things and events exist in the manner in which we tend to perceive them. So when we are seeking to cultivate the wisdom of emptiness, what we are seeking is to really understand what is the ultimate mode of being of these things, what is the ultimate nature of these things and events, and therefore. One can never cultivate an understanding of emptiness divorced from the world of multiplicity. Therefore, Nagarjuna states in the Fundamentals of the Middle Way and that he says that without dependent upon the conventional the truth, one will fail to realize the ultimate truth. And although we find in Shantideva's Shiksha Samucha, Compendium of Practices, where when presenting the teaching on emptiness, he provides a profusion of citations from so many different Mahayana sutras, all presenting a kind of a enumeration of lists of various categories of the path and various taxonomy of reality, and then based upon this taxonomy, then he explains the emptiness. So this is similar to what I said yesterday about, in a sense, what happens is that by presenting all these vast taxonomy, you're building a kind of an edifice, and then after having done that, and then the point is made that all of this are devoid of inherent existence. None of this possess inherent existence. So in a sense, there is a process of dismantling as well. So the point is that what is involved in developing the wisdom of emptiness is the analysis to determine whether or not things and events exist in the manner in which we tend to perceive them, or whether there is their ultimate mode of being is something that is different from the way in which we tend to perceive them. And that really is the crux of the meditation on emptiness. So the point is that the basis upon which you are cultivating your understanding of emptiness are things and events which have direct bearing on a sentient being's experience of pain and pleasure. So these are things whose existence you cannot deny that they are real, and they have impact upon one's experience of pain and pleasure.
1: Then the hammer and the tongue you took it as if so the tenju ko yong yar ba sa tinde me ni sa ne tenju ko yong du shi ji ge ne ko tu tu yin de ba ji da ko ten na ta ko yin ba ji ye ne ta ten na ta 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
2: A similar point can also be found raised in Navarjuna's Precious Garland, where when explaining the emptiness of the person, selflessness of person, he proceeds by explaining how the reductive analysis, where he explains how person is neither the earth element nor the water element, fire element, and so on, and he approaches through this reductive process, and then he, having failed to find person, something called person that is independent of these various elements, nor having failed to find the person to be identifiable as either any of these elements, then he raises the question: if that is the case, where is the person? And then after that, he does not immediately conclude saying, therefore, person does not exist. Rather, he then immediately brings up the idea of dependent origination. He says that the person is therefore dependent upon the aggregation of the six elements. And so the point being raised is that person exists, and the person is real. Person undergoes experience of pain and pleasure, and also the elements that constitute the person's existence, they are also real. They can impact upon the person's experience. Now, although they exist, and when we look for them, for example, although the person exists, and when we search for it, amongst the various elements that constitute the individual, which is where one would normally expect to find, but although it exists, but we fail to find it within the elements where one would expect to find it, then the question is, in what manner can we understand its existence? And there, Nagarjuna brings up the concept of dependent origination. He says, we can therefore understand person's existence only in terms of its dependent origination. And then having made the point of the dependent origination, he then concludes, therefore, person is devoid of intrinsic existence. So this is an important point where the transition is from the reductive analysis, not failing to find the person, then next is the dependent origination, and then as a result of understanding its dependent origination, then you arrive at the final conclusion that it is devoid of inherent existence.
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1: Similarly, in the 24th chapter of Nagarjuna's Fundamentals of the Middle Way, Madhyamaka Mula Karika, we find a question or objection being raised from the Buddhist realists who charge the Madhyamakas, the proponents of emptiness, that they are nihilistic. And the question is, objection is raised that if things and events are devoid of inherent existence, which means then the whole samsara and nirvana too would be devoid of inherent existence. And if this is the case, then essentially what you are saying is that nothing exists, everything is empty. So to this objection, Nagarjuna makes the following response. He says that such an understanding of emptiness as nothingness, as you present, is a misconception of my view. So the objection is raised that if you maintain that all phenomena are devoid of inherent existence, then this is tantamount to making the assertion that nothing really possesses any existence. Therefore, your view is nihilistic, to which Nagarjuna responds by saying that this reflects a misunderstanding of the Madhyamaka's position. By emptiness, we do not mean mere nothingness. By emptiness, we mean a dependent origination. Then he explains that whatever is dependent origination, I assert that to be empty. That in turn, I assert to be dependently designated or dependently labeled. And this I call the middle way, part of the middle way. So the point being made here is that by making the statement that all dependently originated phenomena are devoid of inherent existence, Nagarjuna is saying that he transcends the extreme of absolutism because he rejects the absolute reality of things. And by stating that these things, in an event which are devoid of inherent existence, yet possesses dependent nature, they exist as dependent originations, he transcends the extreme of nihilism. And thus, this transcendence, this freedom from extremes of nihilism and absolutism represents the true middle way. And having made that identification of the understanding of emptiness as the true middle way, then he goes on to make the following statement. There is nothing whatsoever that is not dependently originated. Therefore, there is nothing whatsoever that is not devoid of inherent existence.
0: Now, another look in Tenju may be Chung Han Yomar Sunzane, and on a look with Tenju said in Dimitri Caso da Chabriolasna, Ludrugo, but the Dimitri Shirley, Tenju Vesis, Tenju Vesitivina, Imre. Carasona. Tenjung Then
1: Then a question can be raised that if this is the understanding of Nagarjuna's understanding of dependent origination, that he accepts nothing whatsoever that is not dependently originated, because he accepts nothing whatsoever that is that possesses inherent existence, then the question is, does that imply that according to Nagarjuna, all phenomena, both transient and also permanent phenomena, those that are not conditioned, are they all said to be dependently originated? Here it is helpful to understand that there are different levels of meaning to the idea of dependent origination. For example, at one level, we can understand the notion of dependence in terms of causes and conditions. So this meaning of dependent origination is relevant to the world of causes and effects. So here the dependence is understood in terms of dependence upon causes and conditions. However, there is a second, and this this understanding of dependent origination will cover only conditioned things. However, there are different levels of another level of understanding of dependent origination, where dependence is understood more in terms of mutual dependence. For example, in the case of the mutuality of concepts, for example, when we speak of long and short, there is a mutuality of concepts. Something is posited as long in relation to something. Similarly, when we look at things, we can understand that thing or an event having part and whole, and whole is constituted by the parts, and parts are posited in relation to the whole, that is the composite of that. And so in this sense, one can understand the entire world, both conditioned and unconditioned, as being dependently originated. There is another level of understanding of dependent origination, where dependence is understood more in terms of the subject, of the labeling mind. For example, when we say something exists, and if we were to look for its essence, objectively, nothing can withstand that critical probe. And so when we search for whatever it may be, when we search for it objectively, there is nothing whatsoever that really can be referred to as the true referent of that term. And this, however, doesn't suggest that whatever the mind labels, it becomes real. Of course, the labeling process is there, but also what is labeled must not be invalidated by another conventional knowledge. And also, it must not be invalidated by the critical analysis that probes into its ultimate nature. So, when we label something as something and look for the true referent of this term objectively, there is nothing that really stands out to justify that label that is given to that thing. So what do we conclude from this is that nothing possesses absolute objective reality. The existence of things can be understood and posited only as mere appellations, mere designations, and mere names. So one can therefore see that there are three, broadly speaking, three different levels of meaning to the concept of dependent origination. So according to Nagarjuna, the dependent origination really covers the entire spectrum of reality. However, this Nagarjuna's understanding of emptiness as inherent absence of inherent existence of all things and events is something that is, of course, not accepted by all. For example, yesterday we spoke about the third turning of the wheel of Dharma, and one of the principal texts of that being Sandinirmochana Sutra, which is the sutra unraveling the intention of the Buddha, which is one of the primary scriptures for the mind-only school. So the mind-only school does not accept literally the statements found in the Perfection of Wisdom Sutras, where there is a categorical negation of inherent existence across the entire spectrum of reality. And so the mind-only school, the followers of mind-only school, does not accept that this statement should be taken literally. So what they do is they contextualize that statement by differentiating between three natures of phenomena: the designated phenomena, or imputed phenomena, or imputed nature, or the dependent nature, or the perfect nature. And in relation to these three natures, then they contextualize and interpret the Buddha's statement that all phenomena are devoid of inherent existence, and so they contextualize and differentiate the meanings in relation to different contexts, whereas the followers of the middle way school, the Madhyamaka school, accept that the teachings of the professional wisdom represent a definitive standpoint and accept this categorical rejection of inherent existence across the entire spectrum of reality.
0: So that tenji sa jigdi pinzu tene joya ji ta ji pinzu tene ta ka so namsa ji sha sha de ji gwenda ba me de ji namsa de shu sha ta ji wu wa ji ji sa ta namsa sha de sa ne ko yu le tene yu jin yu jin 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
1: So if one can understand this principle of dependent origination in terms of this mutual dependence of concepts that I spoke about earlier, then there is a certain simplicity to one's worldview, because one can then posit the existence of things in relation to others. For example, one can then posit define objects in relation to subjects. One can define objects of knowledge in relation to cognitions. One can define various things in relation to others. Therefore, there will be a certain symmetry and also kind of a completeness to one's worldview. And there will be no need to struggle in the way in which such as the mind-only school struggles, where in order to verify the existence of objects, they posit a valid cognition, and in order to posit, in order to verify the existence of the valid cognitions, then one needs to posit a further faculty called the our perceptive reflexive self cognition, or this faculty of self cognition, and so on. And this kind of problem arises when one fails to recognize the absence of inherent existence across the entire spectrum of reality, and makes distinctions between the world of internal consciousness or mind and the world of external objects. For example, the mind-only school denies the reality of the external world of matter, and maintains that the internal world of subject, such as consciousness and so on, enjoy a greater reality and accord them some kind of inherent existence. So so this is completely contrary to the way in which Madhyamaka understands the nature of the world, and they understand the existence of things in terms of mutual dependence, this concept of dependent origination. Thus they are able to maintain that all things and events, including subjects, objects, valid cognitions, and their objects of knowledge and so on, all things and events are mere designation, mere labels, mere appellations.
0: And Kansas, the Chinese Shire, the Kushi number Shirosa, the Yigi number Shirosa, the Kansas Shamber. 와 아니 강사세야 되고 다른 사람이 하면 되잖아 그 민교왕의 유여성 직전에 샤인루자네 그걸 가고 드시고요 말이 现在什么上面的，一些结果下面一年一样，上面的这个那个里样，你得嘛得咯？爬上过去的上面上过的，那个得嘛得了？差呢？哎，贵些云南实在就相应多啊。说到等这个，哦，刚才明王的院长，等中对住是啊，地方呢，那么下就是就是都是下面的。
1: Also, if one is not able to really understand the world.World in terms of this principle of dependent origination, and one feels the need to really posit some kind of objective reality to things, then one runs into all sorts of problems, like as I described yesterday. For example, if we are trying to search for what exactly is the nature of person or the self, then if one engages in this analysis.With an underlying kind of belief that there must be a person, something that is objectively real, that should be findable, and you know, at the end of one's search, then you are compelled to find all kind of means of identifying what that objectively real thing phenomenon would be.For example, in the case of mind-only school, there was the attempt to identify person or the self with mental consciousness, and in some cases when the mental consciousness is still found to be too transient, then there was the need to posit another faculty that is supposed to have a much enduring status called the fundamental consciousness.Or foundational consciousness or store consciousness, alayana vijnana, and so on. On the contrary, if you are comfortable with the Madhyamaka worldview of understanding everything in terms of the principle of dependent origination, then when analyzing the nature of person, one will arrive at an understanding that person is a mere designation that exists in relation to the aggregates that constitute that person's existence.
0: 本来我那是你是你的，这个操盘党是那边都这个，但我是今天就那么想蒙过去，也还能代表那些这的债呢，但代表的从事的上当呢，当然是贪念他们的吃的呀，也还能永久这个上当呢，都贪念吃的呀，刚才这可永久这个的代表那些这，真的这样嘛蒙过去债呢，真的这个他呢，那那么多个贪念都是当的，越得不起马刀，或者。타냐 강도 강시로 뜻하자로 타자 타다란 그게 유리네 누구도서지 거나 나도 남자 몽구진 지금 그래.
1: In fact, if you analyze quite deeply one's own personal experience of how we engage with the world, we will find that a lot of the conventions that we utilize in our engagement with the world, a lot of the terms, a lot of the concepts.A lot of the conventions that we apply, they tend to be either grounded in some past experience or shared experience or something that has really happened in the past. So they are really grounded either in the past or our fears or apprehensions or anticipation that really projects onto the future. So much of our...engagement with the world by using much of the conventions, much of the terms, concepts, and these factors that we use in our engagement with the world really come from either past experiences or our projection into the future. Whereas if the conventions and the terms that we apply to the worldIf one were to insist on something that is directly relevant only to whatever is present with no relation whatsoever to the past and future, then there will be nothing left because all of our engagement, all the apparatus that we use when we engage with the world really come either from our past experiences or our projection into the future.
0: 사람도 딱든 쌓인지 또 잠시 담에 있는 그렇게 유딩 속을 파지고 사람 담에 있는 다다서고 이해하십니다.
1: And in fact, if we try to analyze and search for what is this present, we will it's not findable.
0: 양은 대화를 주고 양은 망고를 주고 또 다다서 하나입니다.
1: Because when we look at units of time and try to kind of pinpoint what is the present, then we fail to find one. The units of time either. And in fact, if we try to analyze and search for what is this present, we will it's not findable.
0: 양은 대화를 주고 양은 망고를 주고 또 다다서 하나입니다.
1: Because when we look at units of time and try to kind of pinpoint what is the present, then we fail to find one. The units of time either tends to be past or they tend to be future.
0: 다들 뒤지 시안한 sometimes. 다 돈이 유지고 돈이 유지 그리고 뒤뒤 never 시기야 말와. 다 예배시간에 된중이시간에 다 돈이 두고야래. 자 지금 이면서는 인자지 가려면 가려서지 연이야래. 이거 다 사실은 들어보다고, 좋아. 자 니네 인자지 이하로 시키니 이하래. 이네 그 단전에 두야 말해. 원이 두야 말했는데 시부지디 가서 이하 시키니 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
1: So, since, I mean, one could raise the question that if by emptiness of inherent existence, one is not propounding everything to be non-existence. If emptiness does not entail non-existence and nothingness, then and if emptiness really refers to the world of dependent origination, then the question might be, could be raised, then what is the point of trying to really go through these complex thought processes of understanding how things exist and in what sense they exist? That, you know, things and events do possess a level of existence, yet they do not have any objective independent reality. And if that is so, then what is the point of trying to sort of fine-tune this understanding of the existence of things, since we all can affirm their existence through our experience? Sufferings exist, things and events exist, everything is there. So what is the point? Why don't we leave the world as it is? Why don't we leave it alone? A question could be raised. What is the point of trying to fine-tune this

0: understanding of, you know, to, at, you know, in what sense things and events exist. Here, it is important to understand the necessity or the importance of cultivating that kind of insight, which is, if you look, if you observe your own thought processes, your own states of mind, you will find the occurrence of various states of thought, various instances of thought. For example, like we have spontaneous thoughts of I am, I'm doing this, I see this, and these thoughts, such as the thought I am, cannot be said to be invalid. They are valid thoughts. However, if when these thoughts, such as I am, is accompanied by a powerful kind of grasping at some kind of self as enjoying intrinsic reality, then that grasping onto the self as possessing intrinsic reality tends to give rise to all sorts of other afflictions in the mind, such as hatred, anger, attachment, and so on. So there is a kind of a causal dynamic in our mental states, and it is this grasping at true existence of things, it is this grasping at inherent existence of things that really serves as the basis for the arising of these various afflictions within us. And therefore, by cultivating the true insight into the way things really exist, which is cultivating insight into the emptiness of inherent existence, then we will be directly attacking this grasping at inherent existence of things, thus reducing its force. And the more we are able to reduce the force of this grasping, then automatically the force of the various afflictions that derives from this will also be reduced. And through this way, one will be able to gradually eliminate the afflictions of the mind. And this is something that one needs to analyze by referring to one's own experience. For example, when you have an experience of perception of something, an object or a person, try to examine how you perceive that person or an object when your state of mind is calm, when there is no turbulence of afflictions. And then try to compare that with your perception of that the same object when there is already a certain turbulence, such as anger or hatred and so on, and then try to see the difference between the two. And you need to try to see this experientially, compare the two. And one thing that will be obvious, one thing that will become evident, is that when there is a turbulence in the mind, then your perception of whatever that object is, whether attractive or unattractive, desirable or undesirable, depending upon whatever it is, there is a strong emotional reaction to that. And when you experientially recognize this point, then you will feel, yes, this grasping at inherent existence of things really underpins much of our emotional, afflictive emotional responses to things. And then you will also come to realize that this grasping at inherent existence of things is a distorted state of mind. It's a false way of seeing things. Now, if it is simply a false view or simply a false perception with no consequences, then okay, that's fine. But however, that is not the case. It is not only a false understanding, but also it is a powerful false understanding which has which creates our own downfall by bringing forth various negative and afflictive emotions. So when you gain that kind of insight, then you will realize the importance for cultivating the insight into emptiness.
1: Good.
0: Oh, sorry. And similarly, as you then combat with the negative and the afflictive aspects of your thoughts and emotions, at the same time, then one will be able to strengthen the positive thoughts and emotions which are not grounded in a grasping at inherent existence of things. So when deepening our understanding of emptiness, generally it is easier to arrive at the understanding of emptiness by reflecting upon the dependent origination of things. By using dependent origination as a reason, then you can infer, yes, since things and events are dependently originated, they are devoid of independent existence, they are devoid of inherent existence. It is more difficult than to make the reverse inference, which is because things and events are devoid of inherent existence, they are therefore dependently originated. However, this reverse inference is something that also needs to be cultivated, and that requires a sustained practice and familiarity, and eventually, just as one can make the forward inference, one can also make the reverse inference.
1: That is, Christian education is very near the intellectual. Some of the Namjur is better than the Kawaji language.
0: So as I explained yesterday, that one begins by developing a kind of understanding of emptiness at the level of the intellect, so intellectual understanding, by constantly reflecting upon this, by constantly studying, and then once you have gained a degree of understanding, then you need to habituate with this through constant familiarity, and then eventually you will get to a point where emotion you will feel its impact at the emotional level, and that way the experience will be deepened.
1: So 제네 어디? 제네 두두시가래. 세다 리인데 다 라셴이가리 다다 라레케네 겨요리 셴레케네 하장 타와리 딘드선 이걸 겨요 이거 말이 유미래다 겨와이네 아주 지금도 이거 말이 세로 우송래 뭔 이런 심이 양은 저는 탐자도 찌도 두면 남자는 원인이 미미 왜 런심이 보니 두니 세네 양은 저 가다 가이나야 거랑게 라랑게 그게 다 뜻이 찌를 때네 시지를 때네 칠때 돼서 따위 뭐 요래 자 딱왜 쳐야지 딱왜 시대다 찌도 여나 아니 뭔 지지도 여나 나봐 탐자도 찌도 여고 그래 딱 대게 먹고 사는 그래 에? 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
0: So we read on verse 48. Something existent cannot be produced, nor something non-existent like a sky flower. These errors are both absurd, and thus both of the other two will not occur either. This is an allusion to a verse in the 70 verses by Nagarjuna, where Nagarjuna points out that if things and events possess inherently existing reality, then since they possess intrinsic existence, then causation will have no role to play. Therefore, one cannot make the statement that they came about as a result of causation. On the other hand, if things and events are completely non-existent, then again, how can one speak of causation in relation to such things? This is like a sky flower. Since sky flower doesn't exist, how can one speak of its coming into being? So in this way, the point being made here is this, that when we speak of a cause and effect, when we speak of causations, we are speaking at the level of appearance, we are at the level of conventional reality. For example, when we make statements such as such and such as a son is born from such and such a father, or sprouts come from their seeds, and so on. We are making a simple statement that something gives rise to something, and above and beyond that, we are not making a statement on the basis of searching for the ultimate reality of these things, such as by asking if that is the case, whether the cause that produced that effect, is it ultimately identical to the effect, or is it completely independent from the effect, and so on. We do not make these statements about causation on the basis of making such metaphysical speculations. Rather, we make statements of causation simply at the level of everyday experience. So when you try to posit causation on the basis of making such metaphysical speculations, then one run into the problem of either choosing for things and events coming into being from causes that are ultimately identical, which is a position that was maintained by an Indian school in the past, where there was an understanding that that the entire features of the effect must be present in some form in the cause. And if that is the case, then the Buddhists have critiqued this by saying that if all the features of the effects are fully present at the causal stage, then what need is there for the whole production to take place, and because they are already present, and if still one can maintain that production is necessary, then this production will be infinite. So in this way, these kind of metaphysical attempts to defined causation have been critiqued. Similarly, we read in the next line, next verse, a thing is not produced from itself, nor from another, also not from both, nor causelessly either. Thus it does not exist inherently by way of its own entity. Again, the point here is similar, that if something is produced from, moreover, when all phenomena are examined as to whether they are one or many, they are not seen to exist by way of their own entity, and thus are ascertained as not inherently existent. Similarly, when we speak of things and events, the question is, do they exist as singular, or do they exist as multiple, and so on. And these characteristics of singularity and plurality, if they are claimed, asserted as being intrinsic properties or inherently real properties of the things, again, there will be a lot of problems, because if things possess inherently real identities, then it makes it very difficult to explain the relationship between cause and effect, because how can one understand a causal relation between two independently real discrete entities? If they are independently real discrete entities, then there is no way of explaining their relationship. So we read further, the reasoning of the 70 stanzas and on emptiness, the treatises on the middle way and so forth, explain that the nature of all things is established as emptiness. Since there are a great many passages, I have not cited them here, but have explained just their conclusions for the purpose of meditation. Thus, whatever is meditation on selflessness, in that it does not observe an inherent nature in phenomena, is the cultivation of wisdom.
1: Mm-hmm. 다
0: Thus, when one arrives at an understanding that all phenomena, all things and events are devoid of inherent existence, then one should then shift the focus of one's analysis onto the very mind that is understanding emptiness. And then when you subject the mind itself, the cognition itself, that very understanding, again you will find that the mind too shares the same nature of being devoid of inherent existence. And in this way, as the text explains, one will eventually arrive at a non-conceptual understanding of emptiness. So we read, just as wisdom does not see an inherent nature in phenomena, having analyzed wisdom itself by reasoning, non-conceptually meditate on that. Then in the following stanzas, he explains why it is important to cultivate this non-conceptual wisdom. We read in verse 55, the nature of this worldly existence, which has come from conceptualization, is conceptuality. Thus the elimination of conceptuality is the highest state of nirvana. The great ignorance of conceptuality makes us fall into the ocean of cyclic existence, resting in non-conceptual stabilization. Space-like non-conceptuality manifests clearly. When bodhisattvas non-conceptually contemplate this excellent teaching, they will transcend conceptuality, so hard to overcome, and eventually reach the non-conceptual state. Having ascertained through scripture and through reasoning that phenomena are not produced nor inherently existent, meditate without conceptuality. Then we read on verse 59, having thus meditated on suchness, eventually after reaching heat and so forth, so the heat here refers to the path of preparation or path of linking, where the meditator, the bodhisattva, has advanced in his or her realization of emptiness, where the realization of emptiness has now become meditatively derived, and then read the very joyful and the others are attained. The very joyful is the name of the first bodhisattva level, bodhisattva bhumi, and before long the enlightened state of buddhahood. And then from verse 60, the tantra is explained, if you wish to create with ease the collection for enlightenment through activities of pacification, increase and so forth, gained by the power of mantra. So these activities refer to the four activities such as pacification, increase, influence, and wrathful actions, where in the tantric teachings, much greater resources of activities are found which can be employed in one's task of bringing about others' well-being. So we read further, and also through the force of the eight and other great attainments like the good pot, if you want to practice secret mantra, as explained in the action and performance tantras, then to receive the preceptor initiation, you must please an excellent spiritual teacher through service, valuable gifts and the like, as well as through obedience. through the full bestowing of the preceptor initiation by a spiritual teacher who is pleased, you are purified of all wrongdoing and become fit to gain powerful attainments. And then in the verse 64, a question is raised about, if that is so, how does an ordained member who is a Vajrayana practitioner relate to certain aspects of the Vajrayana practice, such as relying on concepts and so on? And then we read, because the great Tantra of the primordial Buddha forbids it emphatically, those observing pure conduct should not take the secret and wisdom initiations. So here the point is that these secret and wisdom initiations should not be taken in actuality by members of the ordained members. So we read, if those observing... So the point is that it is important for the practitioners to understand the appropriateness of the time when these different aspects of the Vajrayana path needs to be applied in one's own case, and also judging by the level of one's own realization, and also by comparing the various presentation of the different teachings. By it is on the basis of all this accumulative kind of understanding that one needs to approach these practices. So we read, if those observing the austere practice of pure conduct were to hold these initiations, their vow of austerity will be impaired through doing what is that which is prescribed. This creates transgressions which are a defeat for those observing discipline. Since they are certain to fall to a bad rebirth, they will never gain accomplishments. There is no fault if one who has received the preceptor initiation and has knowledge of suchness listens to or explains the tantras and performs burnt offering rituals or make offerings of gifts and so forth. And then finally, in verse 68, author identifies himself. And so this is like the colophon. I, the elder Dipamkara Shiri, having seen it explained in sutra and in other teachings, have made this concise explanation at the request of Changchukwu. And then we read, this concludes the lamp for the path to enlightenment by the great master Dipamkara Shiri Jana. It was translated, revised and finalized by the eminent Indian abbot himself and by the great reviser, translator and fully ordained monk Gewe Lodu. This teaching was written in the temple of Tholing in Shangshung.
1: Yeah, Taji and Lamgren Shirung Toriyata, Ji Lam Nero Toto Tosi, Tashung and Marishing Yamari, Toto Toto Shijiri, and Dimisor Che, and Jans Mutin, the Pesdawari, and the Susu the Chazom, the Lamasoria in Kunshi.
0: So, with this, the transmission of the reading of Atisha's Lamp for the Path to Enlightenment with some commentaries of the key points have been presented, and although I cannot myself claim to have any profound understanding or the realization, you can use what I have explained here as a key, and then you should try to deepen your own understanding through further study and practice. You can also ask your teachers, especially if you are members of various Buddhist centers, you may have resident teachers. You can ask these teachers so that you can then deepen your understanding.
1: Oh yeah, absolutely.
0: So with this, the teachings are finished.

Yeah, that is.

Tashi Delek, number two, Lamrum Shevi, Geji Gundu Taveto, Pyogi Nangcho Senshi Ye. 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

Tashi Delek, number two, Lamrum Shevi, Geji Gundu Taveto, Pyogi Nangcho Senshiye. 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

Ladies and gentlemen, can I start by saying, wow. On behalf of the organisers, I'd like to offer you a warm welcome and a thank you for your generous effort, your support and your energy in welcoming His Holiness the 14th Dalai Lama of Tibet.

begin today's event, we have invited Auntie Betta Tuna as the revered elder of the Wathaurong people to offer a traditional welcome to Your Holiness.

0: Thank you very much. Kinvani Bari Watharong Kajari Nichi Jinjin Bao Wala Nichi Ba Ngawaring Nichi. In translation, it means, this is Watharong country. Welcome. Let us all talk together and learn in peace. Your Holiness, on behalf of my community, it gives me great pleasure to welcome you here to our country. I bear no gifts other than the warmth and sincerity from my Indigenous community to your Holiness to continue to campaign for spirituality, happiness and peace in the world. Good health, good luck. Thank you.
1: Today's events would have not come about if it wasn't for the hundreds of incredible volunteers and the local support. And they would not have had the honour of the experience if it wasn't for the strong will, the determination, the persistence and the leadership of one person. Many people have asked, why is His Holiness coming to Geelong, the first regional visit ever in Australia? We have to thank, with all our hearts, a local Tibetan Buddhist monk, the Dalai Lama in Australia initiator, Geshe Sonam Tagi. Thank you.

Respected venerables, distinguished guests, brothers and sisters, welcome to the first ever visit by His Holiness the 40th Dalai Lama to a region area in Australia, and thank you for joining us. I'm sure many of you already know how incredibly fortunate we are to be able to see and hear His Holiness here in Australia. In Tibet, more than 6 million Tibetans have been waiting for over 40 years for an opportunity such as is being offered to us here today, and for them it has still not become a reality. This makes this event so much more precious than many of us realize. I would like to briefly explain my reasons for inviting the Dalai Lama to visit Australia. Firstly, I thought it would be an appropriate thing to happen as Australia and its people are peaceful and loving, and His Holiness has close connections with many Australians from his last three visitors, which have led to a keen interest to hear his message. As a local Junu boy, I am extremely proud of our city and to have the Dalai Lama visit us. Secondly, my goal is not to promote Buddhism or politics especially, but to help promote peace and unity and friendship in Australia by encouraging and inspiring the growth of human potential and quality like love, compassion and kindness, mutual respect and tolerance. I believe the Dalai Lama is teaching help to cultivate this quality irrespective of whether or not we believe in religion. When I returned to Tibet in 1994, I asked His Holiness what my job there should be. He replied that the number one task was to teach young Tibetans not to harm the Chinese. I feel we can place our trust in the Dalai Lama as peacemaker because not only speaks of peace, but he is a living example of what he teaches. Finally, one of the most important objectives is to bring together friends, teachers, and students of peace the world over so that the combined message energy would give our world renewed strength and inspiration to make our Gobo village a better and happier place. I would like to express my sincere appreciation to all those people whose hard work and generosity have made the tour happen. The board and committee members, the benefactor friends and sponsors, the volunteers. I would especially like to thank City of Great Geelong and the people of Geelong for their support, which has created the foundation for the inter-Australia tour. I feel incredibly grateful that His Holiness accepted my invitation to visit Australia, but I have no special qualities. It is the energy that comes from that audience that makes an event such as this become a reality. Your Holiness, it is my greatest honor and fortune to welcome you on behalf of Australia in general and of the people of Geelong in particular to this beautiful city. Your Holiness, as the spiritual and temporal leader of Tibetans, you have single-handedly rescued a people and a culture from extinction as you brought your people to modern culture and education while firmly establishing in timeless values of Buddhist tradition and teachings. For millions of Buddhists around the world, you are the manifestation of Avalokiteshvara, the essence of the compassion of all Buddhas. For the last four decades, you have demonstrated your profound compassion for our world through words and action. You have frequently traveled around the world emphasizing
the need for the development of compassion and universal responsibility. Harmony among different religious traditions through interfaith dialogue and cultivation of such basic human values and secular ethic like love, mutual respect, forgiveness, and fellow human feeling. There is no question that your messages are becoming more and more relevant in today's uncertain world. When we are faced with many dilemmas and choices, with this very brief introduction, I would like to request His Holiness to begin his talk on the topic Universal Responsibility and a Human Approach to World Peace. Thank you very much.

brothers and sisters, I'm very happy to be here with you, and especially with many young people. And indeed, I feel very, very great honor to share, to have this opportunity to share some of my own experiences. Now, basically, I feel it's important, you see, to realize we are same human being. I come from Tibet, but some people almost have to consider Tibet as a mysterious land, or sometimes people call Shangri-La or something. And I think some describe me as a living Buddha or God king. And these are nonsense. Actually, you see, we are same human being, mentally, emotionally, physically, we are same. See, your experience, your emotions, my emotion, my experiences, actually it's very same. So therefore, we can communicate one another. So first, I think I would like to introduce myself. I just am another human being. Then perhaps, on top of that, I'm a simple Buddhist monk. I'm a practitioner of teaching of Buddha. On the level of, as a human being, I have to take sort of serious concern about our own problem, human problem. Because each of us, every human being, have the responsibility and should have a sense of caring of our own planet, our own sort of humanity. So on that level, I believe the many problems which today we are facing is essentially man-made problem. Then also I think the reality much changed. So our sort of handling the problem, sometimes still carrying our old sort of way of thinking. So through that way, sometimes more problems, more difficulties, more conflict, you see, happen. That is essentially unnecessary because man-made problem. Then secondly, a certain problem which we cannot avoid, but then in such case, our own mental attitude is something very important. Problems, they are, but if we have certain mental attitude, then at least mentally we can reduce that sort of a burden or that kind of problem. So therefore, the human attitude, outlook towards one's own life, towards fellow human being, towards the world, towards the problem, I think that is important, I feel. So here, I feel the basic human value, such as human is the sense of caring one another, sense of sharing, and consider entire humanity as a member of one human family. So that kind of attitude helps to broaden our mind, our attitude. So one level, I always try to make a contribution regarding promotion of human value. Then second, as a Buddhist monk, I see the today's world, now 21st century, a lot of material progress there, still progressing. But at the same time, some cases,
new type of problems, new sort of, what say they, mental unrest now happening because of the, I think, modernization or globalization. And under such circumstances, I feel the various different major religious traditions have important role to help keep peace of mind and keep spirit of reconciliation, spirit of dialogue. So there are the various different religious traditions have same potential to serve humanity. Therefore, harmony, close contact with one another is very, very essential. Sometimes, see, the different tradition, different religion itself becoming another factor for more division and sometimes even conflict. That is very unfortunate. So therefore, the harmony of various different religion tradition is not only possible, but necessary. So therefore, wherever I go, I always try to make a contribution regarding promotion of religious harmony. So now today, this is my, what is it, main interest and main sort of, what is it, I consider my main task. Wherever I go, I always, that is very unfortunate. So therefore, the harmony of various different religion tradition is not only possible, but necessary. So therefore, wherever I go, I always try to make a contribution regarding promotion of religious harmony. So now today, this is my, what is it, main interest and main sort of, what is it, I consider my main task. Wherever I go, I always try to make some contribution in these two fields.

especially you see the young children, students. Because you, now you see something like coming generation. You are the people who actually now going to belong 21st century. My generation, I born 1935. So I belong 20th century, which I describe the century of bloodshed, century of violence. Now your century, 21st century, I think there is every sort of indication and every sort of, I think, the basis to develop this 21st century more peaceful, more harmony, more, I think, what is it? Whenever we face problem, you see, utilize the method or handling more wisely, more patiently, more wider perspective, with more wider perspective. I think that is now it seems that kind of situation. So therefore, I think, I may tell you, the few years ago, one occasion I was in England. At that time, the late Queen Mother, then her age 96 year old, so I have one audience with her. Then I asked him, I asked her, sorry, I made Queen Mother male. I asked her that since she noticed almost the whole 20th century, therefore, I asked according her opinion, now world becoming better or worsening? Without hesitation, she told me, improving. Reason, when she was young, at least in England, nobody taking serious concern about the human rights violation. And sort of, I think, the right of the self-determination and religious freedom, these things. So then she told me, nowadays, everywhere, you see, people have very strong sort of, concern or interest about human rights, you see, about religious freedom, about the right of self-determination, these things. I think actually herself sort of, lived in the whole century. So therefore, I feel, you see, some, truth in her sort of opinion. And then look, I think if we make comparison, the events, or mainly, you see, the human sort of way of thinking, in late 20th century and early 20th century, there much change. So therefore, I believe, because of humanity's sort of, serious lot of different experiences which we learn in 20th century, some are really painful experiences. So as a result, humanity, generally speaking, becoming more mature. So therefore, I feel now there is ground to build better world, more harmonious, more friendly, more peaceful. So now on that basis, now you, younger people, now you should take this opportunity and make every attempt to fully materialize the more sort of, peaceful and harmonious and friendly and prosperous sort of world. So, I really, feel great honor and great opportunity, sharing with you. Now,

0: Now in my life, you know, at the time, at age 60 year old, I lost freedom. And then age 24, I lost my own country. Now more than 43 years, I remain as a refugee, political asylum, refugee. Meantime, news from Tibet, not good one, always very saddening. So during these years, I found one of the, I think, most sort of reliable supporter or protector or helper is my own sort of intelligence and heart combination of brain and heart. So this gives me inner strength and self-confidence and always with sort of enthusiastic sort of attitude. In spite of many problems, I never touch tranquilizer. I never touch, of course, as a monk, I cannot, this is what I call alcohol. No need. And no sleeping pill. My daily life, of course, sometimes you see the very disturbing sort of news. Even if it's a heart, what's it?
1: Heartbreaking news
0: or some tragic sort of situation. But you see, they, of course, on superficial level, on superficial sort of surface, on the emotion, of course, a lot of sadness, sometimes even anger, but not remain long. In deep inside, some kind of peace of mind there. So therefore, I call this sort of combination, brain and good heart, this, I think, a real protector, real helper. So now this, not unique in my case. Everybody have this same potential. Now question is whether we utilize that or not. Now here is the question, intelligence, bright sort of brain, you already have. Under this, your beautiful face, your very beautiful brain there. So that's the source of your intelligence. Now you also have the, we are human beings. We born, we grown up under sort of affection of our parent. So from the childhood, we learned the price of human affection. And then this very body, very much sort of, very much close with human affection. Look, the modern sort of the medical scientist says the after birth, the physical touch with mother or someone else is a very crucial factor for development of healthy brain. And then also, you see, doctors say, you see, those people who have more narrow sort of way of thinking and always think oneself, always, you see, concern oneself, more extreme selfish sort of attitude, then these people naturally, they express or use these words, I, me, mine, like that. So the doctor, one occasion, one sort of seminar about human health, one doctor presented with his sort of statistic. And he told at the conference, at the seminar, that those people who often use these words, me, I, mine, there is more danger to get heart attack to these people. So that means, I feel, they think just oneself, that automatically narrowing our viewpoint, our way of thinking. So the more those are thinking, even small problem appears unbearable, very difficult. When we think about others, when we think, if we think you see, more about world, about humanity, then our mind automatically widened. Under that circumstances, your own problem, although the same amount of problem, or a very serious problem, but in the emotional sort of mental level, appears not very significant, not very important. So that makes differences. So therefore, you see, more compassionate attitude, more compassionate feeling is actually immense benefit to oneself. So from childhood, we already learn, you see, these values, and we have every potential, you see, to develop this human warm heart. So now, you see, I want, you see, to tell you, in modern time, everywhere, now people fully realize the importance of education, importance of development of brain. But sometimes we have not adequate sort of pay attention about development of warm heart. Now here, please, teachers, as well as your student, yourself, you see, think more about the human values, human compassion, affection, sense of caring one another. These, you see, if you acquire more, you will be more heavier in emotional field, emotional world. As a result, you get more peace of mind. As a result, when you face some problem, you can handle more easily. If your mind too much disturbed and too much emotion comes, then even easy thing, then very difficult to solve, because your intelligence cannot properly utilize. So that's the situation. So therefore, please think more about basic human values. In other words, warm heart, compassionate heart. So therefore, out of my own experience, now 67 years old, I fully convinced the problem there, but if you have certain mental strength, sort of mental, I don't know, wisdom or mental sort of openness, we can handle much more effectively. So, since we have same potential, this is emotionally or mentally, therefore, you see, I felt, you see, maybe, you see, useful to share with you. So, think more. At the same time, I want to make very clear that these points, according to my own experience, are something useful. But if you feel these are not important, not much interest, then just forget. No one is imposed on you. But if you feel, you see, some interest, then please experiment, think more, discuss more. In other words, I feel, now as I mentioned earlier, 20th century, whether we accept or not, that century is century of violence, century of bloodshed. Result, more suffering, more killing. And overall, that kind of atmosphere there, even young kids sometimes is killing their sort of classmates, or just, you see, madly, you see, doing some wrong things. And also like the 11th September, these events, really horrible, untenable. Now these things happening. I feel because of the sort of the atmosphere or overall, sometimes you see, we not much sort of valued basic human values. We stress more importance of power, these things. So therefore, now result, more trouble, more fear, more uncertainty. Therefore, now 21st century. should be a century of dialogue. Because problem always remains, always there. So long human beings remain on this planet, a problem, some form of problem, always there. So we need some non-violent, effective method or way of approach. Now that's a dialogue. Dialogue in the spirit of reconciliation and spirit of compromise. So whenever we, family level, community level, national level or international level, we have to promote the spirit of dialogue. Then, you see, we will have more peaceful, more harmonious, more sort of compassionate world. So that's my main sort of, I'll say, story. So I want, you see, to share with you. And that's all. Now today, very bright sort of sky. And everybody's face also very bright. Everybody's smile. That I like. That's very good. I think smile is, I think, one of the unique human sort of, or say, quality. Maybe some monkey may have the ability to smile. But otherwise, I don't know, among other species of mammal. I think our smile is, I think, really bring more sort of inner satisfaction, isn't it? The genuine smile, really precious. But artificial smile sometimes get more suspicion, isn't it? So in any way, we are human being. Future of humanity entirely depend on our own shoulder. Through prayer, may have some effect, but real effect must come from our hard work, with sincere motivation and clear sort of vision. Thank you very much.
1: Your Holiness, the 14th Dalai Lama, on behalf of Geelong, would like to thank you. And to do that, I would like to welcome the Mayor, Councillor Barbara Abley from Geelong.
2: Your Holiness, we're very proud and humbled to host such a well-respected international humanitarian. We've all had the honour of hearing you speak today because of one man, Gesi Sonam Tage, Spiritual Director of Geelong's Drolkar Buddhist Centre. We thank Geshe-la and Your Holiness, of course, for giving the people of Geelong and regional Victoria this once-in-a-lifetime opportunity to hear the philosophies of a World Nobel Peace winner. Your Holiness has a tremendous gift for imparting peace to people all around the world. Everyone here today, without fail, is trying to find peace, happiness, and a balance in their lives. Your message of peace is already working by drawing together a community. The people of Geelong have embraced the many activities that have been taking place in anticipation of this event, and by attending today have shown their willingness and commitment to take responsibility and live a more harmonious and peaceful life. And I'm sure that everyone here will remember your visit as having a positive influence on our city. Thank you for gracing Geelong with your presence and sharing your thoughts. I sincerely hope your memories of Geelong will be fond and lasting, as ours will be of you. Your Holiness, on behalf of the people of Geelong and region, I want to again thank you for coming, and we wish you good health and energy in your work for world dialogue, world peace and harmony. Thank you.
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1: Good afternoon. I'm Robin Williams. It's my privilege to welcome you to this seminar on the unconscious mind, a unique occasion during which we shall have a dialogue between a Buddhist view of consciousness and unconsciousness and a scientific one under the auspices of the Australian National University and the Centre for the Mind. It's going to be an exploration with many of our guests and, of course, His Holiness the Dalai Lama, looking at the way the mind works at the subatomic level, at the molecular level, at the physiological level, then, of course, at the physiological and philosophical level, and the Dalai Lama will examine all levels. I will now introduce the panel, starting with Professor Max Bennett from the University of Sydney. Would you please welcome him? So you're far left. Max Bennett is a brain scientist, as indeed is Jack Pettigrew from the University of Queensland, a physiologist. Would you please welcome Jack Pettigrew? Frank Jackson from Canberra, from the ANU, is a philosopher. Would you please welcome him, please? And my subatomic friend and neighbour, Paul Davis. And, of course, His Holiness, the Dalai Lama.

0: Let's just sit.
1: Dalai Lama, may I assure you, I speak for many Australians when we say how much we support your struggle and your country's struggle for freedom.

There is, in effect, a conflict this afternoon between the Buddhist approach and a problem we have with a Western approach, and that is time. So I'm going to be extraordinarily brief, and I hope you'll forgive me for that, and get on with things quite quickly, because we have to shut down at about 4:30, and planes have to be caught, and so forth. However, I would like now to introduce one of the people behind this wonderful session. He's the director for the Center for the Mind, which is based both at the ANU and at the University of Sydney. Would you please welcome Professor Alan Snyder?

0: Truly great science, truly great advances of any kind, are about making leaps. About making leaps. Making intuitive leaps. Making creative leaps. Leaps that explode upon you, seemingly from nowhere. Leaps often way beyond what you have any right to expect from conventional science. They defy conventional science. But somehow, you just know they are justified. Somehow, they feel right. Somehow, they lock into place ideas that previously had been unconnected. I'm talking about the non-conscious mind. I'm talking about how problems seem to incubate in the non-conscious. I'm talking about how answers pop into the conscious brain when you least expect them and seemingly from nowhere. Take the brilliant mathematician Poincaré. His brilliant solution leaped into his mind unexpectedly as he stepped onto a bus. And most importantly, after a lengthy holiday. Take the German poet Rilke. In the midst of a poem, Rilke ran out of inspiration and lapsed into an unproductive depression. 10 years later, his masterpiece, Sonnets to Orpheus, leaped from his mind as if he were taking dictation. Dalai Lama, distinguished guests, ladies and gentlemen, what is so remarkable about our brain is the fact that the non-conscious is the real executive in charge. Possibly nothing we do, no action we take, no thought we have is purely conscious. It is our non-conscious mind that plays the decision-making role in so many matters that are crucial to our existence. It is our non-conscious mind that seems to have virtual dictatorial power about what is best for our survival. When you think about it, this is rather an extraordinary state of affairs. But this is how we are wired up. We are not aware of the mechanisms giving rise to our senses. We are not aware of our thoughts or how we form them. And worse still, we do not even consciously see what is out there. What we do see is based largely on what we expect to see. What we do see is based largely on what we already know. What we do see is a construct of the non-conscious mind. Two people looking at the very same cloud can see radically different images. The portrait painter sees a face of dignity. The ultrasound sonographer sees a diseased gallbladder. To me, this says it all. It says it all. We are intrinsically blinded. We see only what we know. Is it possible to extricate ourselves from this intrinsic blindness? Is it possible to see the world the way it really is? Amazingly, certain brain damaged people, like autistic savants, can do just that. Savants are peculiarly literal. They lack the big picture. They lack decision making. But savants display extraordinary skills. Skills which demonstrate that they can access the non-conscious mind. Can we, through some artificial means, also gain this privileged access? Say, by switching off the part of the brain that is damaged in savants? Yes, yes, we can. We do this by inhibiting the brain with magnetic pulses. Ordinary people can actually become more literal by turning off part of their brain. They can actually access their non-conscious mind. But are magnetic pulses the only way to do this? What about altered states of consciousness? What about altered states of consciousness? After the BBC documentary on our magnetic pulse research, we received mail from across the globe about how meditation also permits you to access the non-conscious mind. Can this be true? Does meditation, something known for thousands of years, accomplish what we scientists are only today on the threshold of achieving? Maybe, maybe, apparently the Buddhist notion of enlightenment is reached by peeling away those layers of conceptuality that obscure so-called valid cognition. Ladies and gentlemen, there would appear to be a genuine synergy here. On one side, we have our scientific theories of the non-conscious, along with our attempts to access it by technological means. On the other side, we have the Buddhist tradition of thought, along with its meditative practice, providing access to the non-conscious. So, the challenge today, the challenge right here, right now, is to explore the potential synergies between two great systems of thought, and to do so with daring, the daring required whenever conventional boundaries are crossed, and to do so with courage, the courage required whenever conventional wisdom is confronted. Thank you.
1: Alan Snyder, who keeps his magnet in his cap, which is why he wears it all the time. Some thoughts about the unconscious mind, the idea that we can sleep on it and the brain ticks over and gets results. Dalai Lama, would you like to comment on Alan Snyder's suggestions?
2: At the beginning, I just want to say I'm extremely happy to have this opportunity meeting with scientists and to discuss some, I think, anyway, some mysterious things. Essentially, actually, every day and night, we're very familiar. That's our mind and its experiences. But at the same time, the mind itself and how it functions and what kind of relation between brain or mind and whether there is such thing as a mind beside brain or not, are these things still very mysterious. So, but anyways, without knowing the very precise thing, but still, you see, we have the capacity or potential to make new shape of mind. Through that way, you see, we can lead more successful, more happier life. So you see, the discussion or seminar on that subject is, I think, very, very important, very relevant. So therefore, I'm very, very happy, extremely happy, is it, to have this opportunity. But of course, such discussion for such subject, 2 hours is too short. But in any way, I hope this is something like a beginning. So thank you very much. Now, I express through my own tongue. It's better. I will try. You know, perhaps some audience may have the sort of view of Buddhism, religion, and science. So between there, what kind of common ground? Some people may have that kind of feeling. I think in order to clear about that kind of view, I would like to say a few words. Buddhism in general, and particularly the Mahayana Buddhism or Nalanda tradition, the more than 2,000 years, you see, they using human intelligence and experiment and reasoning, analyze. That's one key thing for Buddhist tradition, especially Nalanda tradition. Because of that, basically we have some kind of liberty to not accept even in Buddha's own word, if it is the meaning or if it is the point through our own daily experience or sort of experiment or analyze, the things become something different, then we have the liberty to not accept what literature says, what sort of scripture says. So that is, I think, our basic sort of stand. So carry investigation, analyze. So that in the Nalanda tradition is very, very essential. So basically is a Buddhist approach. Also, is it try to see the reality. Reality of mind, reality of phenomena and everything. The scientists, I think, up to now, mainly involved in the, I think, physical world. But basically, the same way to find out what's the reality. So the different way of investigation, one relying more on maths, mathematics and some instrument or something like that. Buddhists mainly just sort of through meditations or through that kind of equipment, through that way investigation. So different way of approach, different method, but both is a try to see the reality. So therefore, since many years, since now more than 20 years, I thought it is very, very interesting and very important to have closer sort of contact with scientists. And up to now, according to my own sort of experience, four fields, that's cosmology and then neurobiology, and then subatomic sort of physics, including quantum, and then modern psychology. In these four fields, we have sort of common, common grounds. And according to my own little experience, as a result of meeting with scientists, to Buddhists, it's extremely useful, you see, to know in four fields, you see, the latest scientific sort of findings. And to the scientist, the Buddhist explanation, Buddhist way of thinking, sometimes useful to them to carry their own research from different angle or different sort of way, different perspective. So therefore, now I think several occasions meeting with scientists. So now, as a result of my own sort of participant or experiences, so encouraging. Now, since now 2-3 years, we already started some study of science in our monastic institution in India. So now we are sort of seriously sort of programming the study of science suddenly in certain fields. So therefore, I think you get the sort of idea why Buddhists, and including Dalai Lama, you say, interested or from time to time meeting with scientists. I'm not trying to convert them into Buddhism. No. Or the scientists, you see, try to convert me as a radical materialist. Actually, when we are meeting, it's nothing to do with the religious faith. No. Just sort of theory or sort of experience or experiment. That's all. So, today's meeting also, purely academic or purely sort of, as a day, using human sort of reason or intelligence, not as a faith. So now,
1: question.
2: The unconscious mind, several things,
3: Although it is difficult for me to fully comprehend what is meant by the English word, the unconscious mind, the subconscious, the unconscious mind that the professor was referring to. However, to respond to this question of the unconscious mind, if we look at the Buddhist explanation of the nature of mind, there seem to be various levels of understanding of, one could say, unconsciousness. For example, Buddhist theory of mind speaks of different levels of subtlety of mind, and also there is an understanding of subconscious states of mind, the states of mental phenomena, mental states which are considered to be not fully aware to the individual. So yes, there are certain discussions of these.
1: Thank you very much. As Thubten Jinpa, Dr. Jinpa from the... Well, in fact, you were at Cambridge, weren't you? I see my notes, amongst other places. Could I introduce Jack Pettigrew now to perhaps make a comment and put a question?
4: You mentioned the field of neurobiology, and I wanted to address a question to you in that area. In the recent times, we've become aware of the fact that the two hemispheres, the two halves of the brain, are different. They have different cognitive styles, and even in animals you can see this asymmetry. Now, there are various ways that this could be arranged, and I was struck by the fact that when I looked at a Tibetan Buddhist diagram, you call it Sa Rungan Tigle, it's a diagram of the two sides of the body. What's remarkable is that the right side of the body is drawn red, and the attributes that are found on the diagram to the right side of the body are all attributes that we know now belong to the left hemisphere in most people. Now, if you allow for the fact that these great mystics 2,000 years ago did not know about the crossover from the hemispheres to the body, if you allow for that, it's remarkable that there's a correspondence. So the neurobiology says that the left side of the brain is for red, not for greenish-white. It's for horizontal, the horizon. It's for far. It's for action. It's for sharp and not smooth and so on. And that's the list of attributes that you find in Tibetan Buddhist diagrams. And I think the Taoists also came up with the same polarity. So the question for you is, how was that done? Without, you know, the instruments that Alan talked about, without transcranial magnetic stimulation to knock out the left hemisphere so you know what it's like without one, or I have a trick where I put cold water in someone's ear which activates the opposite hemisphere. And we can, your colleague Richie Davidson at Madison has shown that the left side of the brain is the positive one. And in your monks, there's a world record for positivity. The Buddhist monks have got the world record for activation of the left side. We know that the left side's the positive one. And when you're depressed, it's the right side that's overactive. So without all of those modern instruments...
1: How did you know?
4: How did your tradition come up with those diagrams?
2: Considerably
3: so. Oh, tradition design and magic.

0: 说真找不寻思。
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0: 当
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2: although I cannot fully remember in detail what were the different characteristics attributed to the two sides of the human body. However, I vaguely remember that, for example, the one side of the human body and the channels that are associated with it are associated primarily with the conceptualization that have to do with external objects, so externalization. And then one side is associated more with all the various conceptualization that has to do, that deals primarily with subjective experience. So there is a recognition of two primarily and different functions that they perform. But as to the specific question of how this may have been come about, it is difficult to say. One could imagine that perhaps it was based upon the collective knowledge of individual meditators who, as he or she progressed in one's deepened meditation, probably built up a kind of an experiential understanding which was then passed on. But there was no systematic study with a theory.
1: And then, of course, now this is more on the faith side. We believe this is some the Buddha. As well as some Bodhisattvas, you see, some other occasion, some other period, they already, you see, gain some experience. Then, you see, on this planet, you see, they just repeat their own past experience. That also is belief. That's the faith side, not talking here.
3: Max Bender, before I ask you to put a question or make a comment, could you just tell us about that practice of putting the magnet to the brain? Does it work? You've seen it happen in your laboratory in Sydney.
4: Yes. Well, what I think you're referring to is that following on this discussion of the different capacities of the two hemispheres in the brain, if, for example, you have something, a stroke, for example, in your left parietal cortex here, then the right side of your body becomes anathema to you. You won't recognise it. You don't want to have anything to do with it at all. And if people point out to you that you have got a right side of your body, you're horrified. Now, with transcranial magnetic stimulation, if we stimulate the intact, correctly working parietal cortex in the other hemisphere, then gradually that horror that you have of the right side of your body is lost. So what we have here is by interfering with the intact, normal parietal cortex, we've somehow brought a balance into effect here. But I must emphasise, we haven't got a clue what's going on. Not our faintest clue. We whack these magnets around the old brain. We're not quite clear where the magnetic focus is. And all we can do, as we've been doing now since Descartes, is say human beings do this or that. In this case, they don't find one side of their body abhorrent. But just on that theme, something which doesn't appear to be lateralized in one hemisphere or the other is our skill to play rather complex games, for example, chess. And in chess, we can now show that if you stimulate the frontal lobes, this is in a normal human being now, not someone who's had a stroke, you can, with about 40% of the players, improve their playing. Again, this is a wonderful phenomenon, and we haven't got the faintest clue what's going on. All we know is that if we interfere with the normal
5: electrical activity that's going on in your brain now, as you perhaps pay attention to what I'm saying, if we interfere with that, and goodness knows what's happening to the 100,000 million neurons that make up the brain, each of which has about 10,000 connections with other neurons, so we're dealing with a figure of 10 raised to the power of 15 connections. We haven't got a clue which ones are turning off, which ones might be excited by this stimulation. It's a phenomenon. But in one case, it does indicate that there are a lot of things that we know nothing about. In Western science,
3: Buddhists do it without magnets.
5: I don't ask for a reply to that particular comment.
1: Sorry, no. It needs translation, yes.
5: I think I spoke for too long somehow then.
3: I wonder sometimes, Max, how you get volunteers when you don't know what you're doing to be
5: with brain. Mostly you volunteer yourself, actually, so...
2: However, I've also heard on other occasions from neurobiologists that if an individual suffers a damage, you know, say one part of the brain, gradually the other part, you know, some other undamaged part of the brain will learn to adapt and acquire, perform the functions.
5: If I might use the opportunity for an advertising campaign, my laboratory showed last year that connections in the brain, in the normal brain, are being made and unmade over periods of 20 minutes. Not over days or months or as you're growing up only, but all the time your brain is a ferment, in a sense, of connections being made and broken. So what we call the plasticity there is enormous for making up damaged conditions.
3: Well, that takes us, I suppose, down amongst the particles, where Paul Davis spends an awful lot of his time. There has been a suggestion, I think it was Jack Eccles, who was at this university, who talked about there being some sort of quantum effect, which was the basis for the way brains work. But be that as it may, Paul, what's your take on this duopoly?
6: I'd like to just pick up the central theme of Alan Snyder's opening remarks and unconscious minds and conscious minds, and address the question, how is it that we can come to not only know the world about us, but to understand it as well? I'm a scientist, and scientists sort of take it for granted that the scientific method will reveal to us something about the world which is otherwise hidden. When Newton saw the apple fall, he saw a falling apple. He didn't see a set of differential equations linking the motion of the apple to the motion of the moon. That is a sort of hidden level of knowledge which comes out only after following certain arcane procedures of experimentation and writing squiggles on blackboards and occasionally having those leaps of intuition, those blinding flashes of insight that Alan Snyder was talking about. I might say I've never had one, but I know it in a diminished way from doing crosswords. You study the clue, you know, it's cryptic. You look at it, you think, well, I have no idea what the answer is, and then, quick as a flash, it's in your mind. Where did it come from? Sometimes you can work the clue out by going through it step by step, but more often than not, it'll just come ready-made into your mind. What an astonishing thing. Now, I sometimes see doing science as a bit like that, that nature presents us with cryptic clues, because the laws of nature, the laws of physics, are written in a mathematical code. You don't see them in daily life. And when we do experiments, we somehow uncover the answers to these clues, and we fill in the crossword, and it all hangs together in this wonderfully coherent way. What an extraordinary world we live in, one which is laced. through and controlled by these economical, beautiful mathematical laws. And yet we human beings can come to know that somehow through both the activities of the conscious and the unconscious mind. I still find this absolutely astounding, even though so many people take it for granted. And I really have no explanation, though I'm sure there is one in science somewhere, of these extraordinary leaps which sometimes lead us to make connections that nobody has seen before. I know Roger Penrose has talked about a race through and controlled by these economical, beautiful mathematical laws. And yet we human beings can come to know that somehow through both the activities of the conscious and the unconscious mind. I still find this absolutely astounding, even though so many people take it for granted. And I really have no explanation, though I'm sure there is one in science somewhere, of these extraordinary leaps which sometimes lead us to make connections that nobody has seen before. I know Roger Penrose has talked about a platonic realm of mathematical forms.

0: ingenious mathematical description of part of nature. I'm not sure that that really is the answer, but that's the way it seems. It seems like a voyage of discovery. So I don't think there's a question in this. It's really a celebration of human ability to be able to make sense of the world. It's not just observation, it's understanding. That's the mystery.
1: Mystery indeed. I wonder whether that sort of revelation occurs perhaps to people like the Dalai Lama. That sudden realization of something that you've slept on, that you have your brain tick over and unconsciously, suddenly it comes. Maybe you could ask.
0: Do you do crosswords?
1: Slow crosswords.
2: Actually, I've seen a lot of people spend hours trying to, especially on the plane, spending long time to try to solve the problem, but I find that a bit of a waste of time.
3: I think from the Buddhist explanation, especially in Tantriyana. Now we categorize different levels of mind. Some, now for example, when at this moment, awakened state, we use the eye organs or all the senses of organs, and also the using the language. So at that time, there's a certain level of his mind occur and functioning or active. Then, say, dream time, the another level of mind then occurring, some sort of, some senses, some level, then at that time, sort of rest. But a certain mind now become active. Then without a dream, deep sleep, another level of mind. Then likewise, faint, completely faint. So no sort of or breathing, another level. Then go that, they ultimately, when we are dying, even brain function cease. Quite often, even nowadays, occasionally it happens. It's some not necessarily very high practitioner, meditator, but you see, at the time of death, after death, the body remains very fresh. So we explain the subtle mind still functioning in the body. So the brain already completely ceased function. That is the innermost subtle mind. So I believe this is some sort of imprints there.
2: So, a lot of these phenomena of unconscious phenomenon that we see, from the Buddhist point of view, perhaps we could see them more as a kind of an effect that we see of the different imprints left at different levels of consciousness that I just spoke about. So you have experiences that leaves the imprint at the gross level of mind. You have experiences at a different states of consciousness, such as dream, where there is another level of imprint that is left. So a lot of the phenomenon of what we see as kind of an unconscious phenomenon, perhaps they could be understood more in terms of these effects of these imprints.
0: I was trying to bring out the idea of not just levels of consciousness, but levels of knowing. There are two ways we can know about the world. One is through our direct phenomenal experience, like you see the apple fall, but the other is this deep theoretical knowledge that you get by

0: uncovering the mathematical order in nature, which isn't apparent to us in daily life, and is an extraordinary ability that human beings, through science, can come to know the world at this deeper level and see the linkages between the motion of the apple and the motion of the moon, or the masses of the fundamental particles and the forces that act upon them, and all of the hidden paraphernalia that comes out of modern fundamental physics. What an extraordinary thing that we can know the world in these two quite different ways. How has this ability for us to understand the world through science at this deeper hidden level, how has that evolved? How has that emerged in the history of humanity? I find that not only mysterious, but very inspiring, the fact that we are able to do this, that we were able to come to know the world in that way.
1: Max, do you want to comment?
2: Yes, His Holiness touched on dreaming, and this is comes into the area of subconscious matters of that kind. And I thought perhaps an interesting comment to make would be what modern neurobiology thinks is going on, knows that's what's going on to some extent during dreaming. And during the normal wake day, when you go about your business and you're attending to things and you're concentrating on something and you're watching television, whatever you're doing, there are different parts of the brain which are active. But there are some parts of the brain which are always active right throughout the waking day. The frontal lobes here, the parietal cortex, which I mentioned earlier, and the part deep in there called the cingulate cortex. When you go to sleep at night, if you're a reasonable sleeper, and you go into deep sleep, those three regions are completely turned off. And we now know that in certain kinds of meditation, during a normal day, you do a meditation, those same three regions are turned off, what we call the executive regions of the brain. When, however, later on in your sleep, you go into dream sleep, which His Holiness commented on, something else happens. And during that period, two very interesting parts of the brain light up and become very active. One of them is a part of the brain which we've certainly determined is concerned with your emotional life, with fear, anger, being generous, envious, these sorts of things. That becomes very active during dream sleep. And the other part that becomes active during dream sleep is, I think, even more interesting. It's the part of the brain concerned with long-term memory, part of the brain called the hippocampus, and His Holiness touched on imprinting. If, for example, just before you went to bed, you went to one of these horrible pinball parlours and you played one of those games and you're using your limbs backwards and forwards, knocking the ball backwards and watching the screen up there to see if you're winning your points, then during this dream stage of sleep, the parts of the motor cortex here, which control your limbs, just in front of those, the premotor cortex, which actually determines what the motor cortex will do, that lights up during this particular phase. And also what lights up is a part just in front of the visual cortex, which you are using also when you're playing this pinball game. The next morning, when you go back to one of these horrible parlours, you can play the game much better than you did when you went to bed. So that's a kind of imprinting, if you like. When we came out from the airport to come to this wonderful occasion, I didn't know where we were going. I didn't know where Llewellyn Hall was. But as we turned left and right and left in the taxi, I took note of what he was doing. Now, we now know that in the memory parts of your brain, the hippocampus, specific neurons will be firing just when the taxi turned left and I took note of it. And then when it turned right at the next corner and took note of that, a different set of neurons will become active. Now, during dream sleep that you referred to, those same neurons, none others, out of 100 million or so in the hippocampus, no others will be active, just the ones that I was using to memorise where I was going to the taxi. Now, when I go back in the taxi to the airport, I can tell the taxi driver where to go if I've had some dream sleep beforehand.
1: Frank Jackson, you've been sitting there listening to the scientists and to the Dalai Lama. Sometimes a description of the brain or consciousness is a failure of language to be precise enough to describe actually what's going on. Do you find this happening at all, or do you find it a convincing case in this description of mind, Frank Jackson?
3: Sugar,

0: Mahombaliya Jungjuji Yamna Savyongji Yugudwa. So that the ya narge chambachigo mahimbichigi yanji pictures leibo.
1: Yes, it does seem to be true that there is an intimate connection between memory and dream, and also that the dream experiences can have impact upon one's waking period. But there are some mysterious occasions, and it does occur very rarely, so though, that there are individuals who have very vivid dreams about certain places, the places that they have never been to before. And then these dreams are sometimes very vivid. However, and then when they visit the place, which they have never been before, but because of the dream, they can recognize it. So here, it seems to be almost the opposite. You have a dream, which then indicates a place, and on the basis of the dream, you recognize it.
0: So that, how it come? Usually, usually you see the most dreams. I think my own case, I never dream that kind of thing. Only you see the past experience. But that, I mean, that's what more easier to know. But then you see some, as I mentioned earlier, you see that how develop, how it come.
2: Well, I can't stress too much to yourself, Your Holiness, and this audience, that neurobiology knows virtually nothing.
3: What about philosophy, Frank?
4: Well, I think there's a sleeper in this discussion. We've been talking quite a bit about the relationship between the mind and the brain, but of course the philosopher is rather wondering whether actually they're exactly the same thing. The Dalai Lama mentioned at the very beginning that the thorny issue of the relationship between the mind and the brain, and also the respect that Buddhism has for neurophysiological investigation. But he also indicated that he wasn't going to go down the path of radical materialism. And I think it would be interesting to find out why he stands back from radical materialism. I guess it's true to say most Western philosophers, and I suspect the neuroscientists on this panel, are probably kinds of materialists. Perhaps but perhaps they're not radical materialists. That is, they're not the kind of materialists who want to downgrade the mind. They think of the mind as a real active causal force in the world. So they're very much realists about mind, but at the same time, they actually think the mind is, when all said and done, essentially the brain. And the reason they do that is because the causal capacities that the mind enables seem to match up, at least partly, with the causal capacities that the brain gives us. So memory enables us to do something, but the neurophysiologist hopes one day to explain that in neurophysiological terms. So it looks as if what memory does and what the neurophysiology does are going to come to much the same. So I guess that's an invitation for Your Holiness to tell us why you hold back from going down the materialist path.
0: I feel now I think the with Sotoka Sota cave of scientist. Cave of scientist, not as a Buddhist monk. I believe still if we accept the phenomena called mind, it's entirely depend on production of neuron.
1: Entirely reducible to physical properties.
0: I think still there are a lot of, I think, the unanswered problems, I think, still remain. So not only our sort of day-to-day life, it also related with the whole, the galaxies. Why it happened? How it happened? Everything is just come suddenly without any cause. That also not satisfactory sort of answer. And things come without a cause, that also illogical. Then, of course, I think 1,000 years, another sort of concept, that is the creator. That also is for the Buddhist, and also many scientists, it also not very satisfactory sort of answer. Creator, concept of creator. Of course, we are not, you see now, we see discussion about religion. The concept of creator, also a little difficult. Without cause, also difficult. So all these, you see the dated ones.
1: I feel that this whole issue of materialism versus alternative is part of a much wider question of our understanding of the cosmos as a whole. I believe that the nature of what we call and what we experience as mind is something that has to be understood in terms of something that has direct and intimate connection to our understanding of the wider world, the cosmos, the evolution, and the origin of the universe, and so on.
0: If we, just like plant, you see, it happened, then finish. There's no continuation on mystery level to us, mystery level, but reality, something there, then is it difficult to explain why is it this Big Bangs happen?
4: So in your view, this dream of Western philosophy that one day neuroscience will explain it all is just a dream. There's always going to be parts that we can't really handle, which what Marx is often plants, presumably. In the case of plants, you can explain the behaviour of plants more or less completely in biological terms. But in your view, that's not going to be true for human beings.
0: So, you see, beside physical, I believe there are some, you see, different mysteries or sort of phenomena. So that's why I become difficult to radical materialist. So I believe there are some mysterious things. This is my belief. In any case, I think still, really, I think worthwhile, carry thorough investigation.
5: Yes. Max, and then I'll ask Jack Pettigrew to talk to us about an illusion.
2: Professor Jackson's hopes that neuroscience will explain it all. I mean, the underpinnings of my subject are that the psychological attributes of humans, falling in love, thinking, remembering, all those aspects which make us human, that we will find in the brain certain neurons and certain activities which are associated or go on when we express or participate in one of these kinds of attributes. But as I said earlier, there are 20 times more neurons in the brain, the human brain, than there are human beings on the face of the earth. And most human beings know about a few hundred people. Each neuron, which is an individual neuron, it's not just a bit of a silicon chip. It knows about 10,000 other neurons. We're up against a deep problem trying to come to grips with this, and I think the best illustration of that is that we've had 50 intensive years in the Western world of neuroscience, and yet the greatest contributions that were made to the alleviation of mental suffering were made before neuroscience really kicked off. They were made between 1950 and 1952, with the discovery here in Australia of lithium for bipolar disorder, the discovery in Paris of chlorpromazine for schizophrenia, and the discovery in America of the tricyclic antidepressants. And there's been nothing to touch that revolution. And those discoveries were made virtually by clinicians serendipitously. So there's an indication, I think, of the complexity of what we're up against. So I do hesitate before entering into major components of hyperbole about neuroscience and how far we've come and just how we're going to crack the whole thing open in the next 10 years. This is a formidable problem.
5: Yes, one person who doesn't hesitate as much is Jack Pettigrew, who's been doing some experiments which have shown fascinatingly how the brain may work and also how that understanding may help pathology. Now, if you can describe for the panel who might not be able to see, and a radio audience, who certainly won't see, what your illusion is serving to illustrate. Jack.
6: Okay, well, we had trouble getting this on the audio-visual, but maybe we'll just... maybe we'll see the dog, Jamie. Can you show us the dog? This is to follow on from what Alan... Now, there's a... Look at this thing. There's a dog up there. Can you see it? Now, people have seen it before. It's actually a Dalmatian dog there. If you ask a Westerner, can you see it? Well, actually,
5: See a Dalmatian.
6: There's a Dalmatian, okay. Next one, Jamie. Just, you see the Dalmatian? There's a Dalmatian like that. Now, Alan Snyder showed this to an African, and he said, oh, yes, I can see the dog. It's a hyena. Next one. So you can see. Next one. See, there's a head facing this way. You didn't see this head at all. You see the, so the African...
5: Jack, could you talk into the mic?
6: Out of it.
5: Into the mic. Yes.
6: What's that?
5: Talking to the mic.
6: Oh, sorry. So the point is here that there's a lot of top-down stuff. You see what you want to see. You pull, extract out what you want to see. And the illusion that I wanted to show, but it didn't work on the audio, was a similar one where, despite the fact that there are things that are very bright and yellow, they disappear because there's a background swirl of blue dots, which we can show in the lab is your left hemisphere preferring a viewpoint. It sees a certain thing and it ignores the other things which are very bright yellow. You can make them as bright as you like and they still disappear in an oscillatory fashion. So by this magnet stimulation that we've been talking about, you can show that the left hemisphere is kind of got a goal, it sees the nice blue ball of dots and ignores the yellow, the bright yellow discs, as bright as they may be. Then the right hemisphere flicks in and sees the whole world as it kind of is. So you've got this dialectic, if you like, between the two hemispheres. And you can sort of make yourself aware of that in the clinical situation. And what I drew attention to in that first question was the fact that the Buddhist tradition has somehow or other, through meditation, become aware of this dialectic. And so I'm very impressed by the fact that introspection, what we might call the first person world, does have its own power. And so in response to the questions about, you know, radical materialism, I'm certainly not a radical materialist. I agree with David Chalmers that the world of neuroscience and this first person world, study of the mind, they overlap and there is some interaction between the two, but there are aspects and rules that govern the operation of the mind which are completely undetermined from the basic neurons, in the same way that I think atmospheric physics might have trouble coming up with a tornado that can drive a straw through a hardwood plank. That emergent property, the top-down property of the mind, if you think of the mind as kind of the weather of the brain, I agree with Chalmers, it has to be studied in its own right. And perhaps one of the most exciting things that's happening now is a set of experiments that try to bring together these modern techniques of neuroscience with the first-person world. So you have a experienced meditator who puts their head into a scanner while they meditate, so you can actually try and understand what these states may be.
5: Do you mean you can successfully meditate in a scanner?
7: As I said earlier, it is now well established that certain types of meditation turn off the executive functions of the brain, the frontal lobes, parietal cortex and cingulate cortex.
5: Extraordinary. Jack, could you mention briefly the ball that comes towards you and then sort of recedes? If you imagine on the screen something that is made up of dots and it's a great sphere, and people who watch that sphere have a different perception of when it's coming and going, which, according to you, Jack, is some sort of representation of the switching between one part of the brain and the other, which is also linked to the pathologies that Max talked about.
6: Is it, on my website, you can try this for yourself. Unfortunately, we couldn't get it working. That these bright lights bounce off the screen and they make it impossible to see the blue dots. But if I show a class of 200, they're blue dots which are just moving ambiguously, but you interpret them usually as a ball that's rotating, but you can see it rotating one way or the other. And in a big group like this, everybody in the room will be seeing something different, and there'll be a kind of a split, roughly 50-50 split between people who see them all rolling together and switching together, and others who see them independently. And so I'm very interested in these individual differences in consciousness. We're all very different in the way we perceive the world, and that led me to a question for His Holiness. You come from a remarkable family, because there were no less than three tulkus in the one family. Now, in the West, we would tend to think that was a genetic thing, and particularly when you consider that special mental attributes are often associated with mental disorder. Now, Alan Snyder got me to go to a conference once, and I was supposed to be the madman, since I suffer from manic depression and I have experienced psychosis, but I also work on the brain, and I was supposed to be the genius. I couldn't do that, but I was supposed to be the genius in the audience and the madman to illustrate this nexus between mental illness and possible, you know, great mental functioning. So I wanted to ask His Holiness, when you're looking at people who might become great monks, do you consider individual differences in mental ability? Because it seems to me, when I talk to my class and I, for example, introduce them to Thong Len, I mean, I practice Thong Len and I like to introduce that to the class, some of the class can do it. They can understand it and they can do it very readily. But many people in the class have a problem with this. They don't want to know about this meditation. So, and they seem to go with certain mental attributes. The fast switchers have problems with meditation, and the slow switchers seem to be very good at meditation. So I thought, since
5: the question about switching.
6: Since your family is so distinguished, you're distinguished and you've got three tulkus in the same family, and also you have a brother with manic depression, I wondered whether you could touch on this issue of mental propensity, special mental propensity, which seems to be a feature of your family. And do you, when you're choosing a monk, try and sort of test them to see if they have the right mental abilities, or is it possible to identify someone with the right mental abilities?
1: So in my family, the first reincarnated Lama was my eldest brother, Dr. Rinpoche. But when he was recognized as a tulku, I'm sure it wasn't done on the basis of his genius, mental, on the basis of his mental capabilities.
0: Then certainly, you see, my brother was in Kumbumi area, and Thirteen Dalai Lama decided, you see, that young boy as a reincarnation of the previous, you see, Dasar Rinpoche. So certainly, not based on kasuta.
1: Mental abilities of the child.
0: And then also I think some genuine reincarnation, tulku, as far as their brain is concerned, not very smart. Even myself, you see, some sort of wandering now in India. There's a few reincarnation whose previous life so smart, or great scholar,
1: learned one,
0: but seems to see the way to choose the reincarnation, or I think the normal way or the correct way, and we believe that's the reincarnation of the real reincarnation of the person. But this case, quite dull. Their mind quite dull. So I myself, of course, from the strictly Buddhist speaking, then of course we have different reasons. But otherwise, you see, they are a little sort of strange.
1: Now, it's difficult to attribute genius to the family.
5: But you can try.
0: I think now here, Jorjung da tenji ni zai yung gulwa. Jorjung se niang sabtu peya rikji duwa, shirub rikji pa sabtu ya peya chik. Rikji ya ngan ni ma da, bhaja ga ni yung deng chik.
1: For example, in the Tibetan understanding of intelligence, the sort of levels of intelligence among children, we make distinctions between kind of inborn intelligence and acquired intelligence. So in some cases, there is an inborn level of intelligence, which of course the Buddhists would attribute to some other factors such as past lives and so on.
5: Max, and then
7: yes,
5: Paul.
7: The different capacities of the two hemispheres to fire impulses under different conditions in different parts of those hemispheres comes up in a number of situations which Jack's alluded to. For example, in bipolar psychosis that he talked about in relationship to his own family and your family, we now know that in the depression phase of manic depression, during that depression phase, the left frontal lobe here becomes inactive. It turns off during the normal working day. And since that is a very important part of what I refer to as the executive function of the brain, which has to be working for normal activity during a normal day, this is a very serious deficit in your capacity to do things. In the manic phase of manic depression, the bipolar disorder, the other side of the brain, part called the orbitofrontal cortex, which is concerned with the appetites like thirst and hunger, that turns off during the manic phase. And in a kind of metaphorical sense, of course, people who go into this manic phase or are just manic, they don't attend to their normal, shall we say, vegetative functions of eating and drinking. They just go for days and days without sleep or anything else. So we know there's this kind of imbalance, if you like, between the two in bipolar. In autistic children, which was mentioned in the introduction here, we now know something very interesting, I think, about autism, both actually in children and in the adults, and that is that in this condition of autism, the part of the brain which is concerned with your emotional life, or part of your emotional life, called the amygdala, doesn't function properly. So you are emotionally incapable of participating in the world in that way in which we normally do. In the other side of the brain, part called the temporal lobe here, in the region that has to be functioning correctly for you to be able to identify faces, recognise people, or even to actually distinguish one object from another, that won't function correctly in autistic people. So they have this double burden of being unable to express emotions or engage in emotions or interpret emotions because that part here in the amygdala is not working properly, and have great problem in just engaging with other people because of this problem in the temporal lobe. So we've got it down to that level at present. What has gone awry in these parts of the brain, one hemisphere and the other, we haven't got a clue. We just know they're not functioning.
0: Talk about it.

0: tabun deje samdaya re anda ni khu milam ge negoliya omjang komjaya chi ta normal milam koliya milam nyongsin be khudu gi zain do da milam ge lu milam ge ten la ya omje be khudu liya din chaba ka do tin ga da ji sha sha
1: One potential area of research that might be of interest is to see if we can find subjects, trained subjects, who could consciously sort of engage in meditation while they are dreaming, and see if there we can detect any kind of chemical differences or whatever between a normal dreaming state and then someone like a trained subject, you know, who can do some meditation in dream, while dreaming.
2: Wow.
1: And then...
0: So eventually, I think these things, I think, worthwhile.
2: Could that be done?
0: Make sort of investigation. Hmm.
3: I can't conceive of how to do that.
2: Jack?
3: What I
0: said? No, we can do.
3: You can do.
0: No. Wait.
3: Then I invite you to my laboratory.
0: Firstly, I have no capacity, you see, to meditate during dream. but you see, some people you see,
3: can.
0: Have, you see, that capacity.
3: Oh.
0: So, you see, let them have the meditation during dream time. Then we can, you see, we can carry the experiment.
3: I know what you expect.
0: Oh.
3: I have an hypothesis, but no experiments have been done.
0: Paul Davis. In the past, as a result of some discussion with some scientists, they actually brought some simple mission to carry some experiment. Those people who actually clinically died, but still body remained fresh. So some experiment on that dead body. But still, we believe not dead, but dying. So, but somehow, when the mission available, no one die. When is a death come, mission not available. So, in the past, so I think somehow that also is worthwhile to carry experiment. The person whose body, even after 20 days. After death, clinically, after death, bodies still remain very fresh. So we believe the innermost subtle consciousness is in the body. So the
2: quick response.
0: We say not dead, dying. So make differences. What is the normal dead body and dead body through some experiment.
2: Quick response from Max. Do you want to, and then
3: no. What was, of course, going through my mind was I hope that His Holiness was able to meditate during dream sleep, so I could get him into my laboratory, because I'm certain I will get my research grants funded for the next few years.
0: As I mentioned earlier, I have no such capacity. I just use the empty word here.
2: Paul.
4: I'd like to just pick up on the theme of materialism that we were discussing earlier, because when His Holiness has been talking about the mind, about meditation, about consciousness, levels...
0: Radical materialism. Materialism, all right. Radical materialism.
4: The point I wanted to make is that you use the words as if the mind is a thing, a separate thing, and philosophers usually refer to this as dualism, the notion that we come with a brain and a mind, and somehow the mind interacts with the brain. It's an idea that Western thought goes back to René Descartes, and almost all of the philosophers and scientists I know have no time at all for dualistic thought. They regard the mental processes as an aspect of the physical processes in the brain. Now, the question I have is, can you be a Buddhist and not be a form of dualist? Is it possible to be a Buddhist and not believe that the mind is, in some sense, a separate entity?
0: I think from the Buddhist viewpoint, the, as I mentioned earlier, it's mind, not just one sort of, one or solid thing, but there are variety. So some grosser level of mind, you see, almost like produced by brain. So something like, I think, energy of the brain. So these minds, so long brain function, these minds function. As soon as the brain function stops, these minds stop. So that's like because of the production of mind, a production of brain.
4: What philosophers call an epiphenomenon.
0: Now another deeper level of mind, you see, we believe that a mind becoming more deeper, more independent. So even body function completely stop, but still function and mind some function in the body. So that is the Buddhist explanation, particularly including the tantric sort of explanation. Then it did come out, this explanation.
4: And do you think of the mind...
0: Therefore, mind is just a problem.
1: The problem is the usage of the term mind, which tends to give the impression there is one thing. However, from the Buddhist point of view, we understand the mental in terms of very complex levels of activity. And at the gross level, one can say that it's almost contingent upon the body. And it's almost a product of the body. But there are, again, different levels of mental activity.
4: And can these higher levels exert physical effects? This is always the problem for the physicist. If we think that you have the brain here, it's a physical thing made of atoms, and the mind is some sort of nebulous entity that is associated with it, we would like, some people would like to think, that the mind can affect the brain and move the atoms around in some way. It will have actual physical effects. To a physicist, and I think to many philosophers, this seems deeply mysterious. And in fact, most of the people I know who work in this area would think this is just a confused way of talking about the mind-body problem or the relation between the mind and the body. Now, does a Buddhist believe that the higher levels, not the lower levels, the higher levels, actually have what would technically be called causal efficacy? Can they actually move matter around?
5: Can I just come to this very quickly, because it's actually the sleeper issue.
4: Have I made a hash of my philosophy?
5: Yes.
4: You can correct me.
5: No. I just wanted to say how nice it is to have such good support from a physicist, when in fact I'd expected the neuroscientists to be the ones arguing in my corner.
6: The physicists are well behind the clock, I'm afraid, there's the trouble.
0: How do you know you want to go to Iceland?
1: This is just an interjection. I think here there's quite a lot of confusion caused by the language. I think the Descartes, Cartesian dualism model, I don't think can be really grafted onto the Buddhist conception of mind.
4: That's good, but that point's clarified.
1: But what His Holiness has just said is that this issue of whether the subtle mind, as Buddhists understand it, can really have an effect, causal effect, on the bodily level, at the level of matter, at the level of body.
0: Because so long those grosser level of mind, which based on which cause the
1: body
0: is function, that subtle mind cause of the no longer active. So this grosser level of mind become kasoda tapena shiva rakba sering mole kya ti tigenche tigenche.
1: No. So it is difficult to envision a possibility where this subtle level of mind can actually have a causal effect on the body, because so long as the grosser levels of consciousness, grosser levels of mind are functioning, the subtle levels are not active. And they remain inactive. And the grosser levels of mind are products of the body, contingent upon the body. So it's difficult to envision a stage where the subtle level can have a causal efficacy on the body.
4: So these higher mental levels are in a realm of their own, so to speak, decoupled from the physical world.
1: The understanding is that the grosser levels of mind that we experience at the sensory and the thought processes level, these are seen as, in some sense, manifestations of the subtle level. So the subtle level serves as a basis.
0: And Krang, you see, yes, you mentioned something.
1: You didn't finish what you were saying.
5: I was just expressing my pleasure when
0: you spoke from Paul.
2: Paul. I'll come to you, Frank.
4: I'm a physicist, so it always bothers me when we're dealing with this whole problem of the mind and the body to worry about the forces that are acting. And so, for example, I would like to know, it's an old problem, I would like to know if I want to raise my arm, goodness me, it moved. How did my thoughts, my intentions, make my arm move? Now, we can trace the causal chain all the way back from the arm through the nerves to the brain, and we can imagine some very delicate process in the brain that is triggered by this intention, this thought that I want to move my arm. We can imagine all that. But as a physicist, it would seem deeply mysterious to me if we have to, in addition to the forces which I know act in the brain, the electrical forces and so on, we have to then have something else called the mind, which is going to move matter, is going to make the atoms move to a different position from what they would have had if there was no mental activity going on. So that is the problem with the dualistic view of the mind. I have never seen a resolution of this difficulty that I'm happy with. It works the other way too. Why is it that some swirling electrical patterns, those that go on in my head, have thoughts and sensation attached, whereas others, like the swirling electrical patterns in the electricity grid in New South Wales, for example, presumably don't have thoughts attached? Physicists would like to know what sort of processes give rise to thoughts, to consciousness, and what don't give rise to consciousness, and why? What is the mechanism? I think it's still deeply mysterious. And I don't have the answers, but I'm always troubled by language in which it makes it look like the mind is a physical thing that can exert physical effects. Because as a physicist, I would like to know, how does it do the pushing and the pulling? How does the mind move atoms? That's the central problem for me.
0: Yes.
1: According to this Buddhist view of understanding of mind that was described earlier, we see mental activity as a composite of two aspects, two dimensions. One dimension is the subjective experience of knowing, so there is this quality of knowing. And then there is also a dimension which the Buddhists refer to as with the term lung, which is roughly translatable as a wind or energy of some kind. Anyway, it's associated with the activity of mobility, moving on to something. So a mental activity is seen as a composite of these two activities. So from the Buddhist point of view, this causal movement, this efficacy, would be understood more in terms of this energy or this wind dimension rather than the actual subjective dimension.
0: So in the end, I'm just the scientific question that gets you genial. That was the story. No one would see Lu Nalolia, Levet, that's all Levet Nalolia, could see Zed and the Yoshi be king.
1: Related to this issue, this whole business of causal mechanism. In fact, on several occasions, I've asked neurobiologists, neuroscientists, that from the neurobiological understanding of the mental processes, it seems to be very clear that many mental activities, mental phenomena, such as emotions and perceptions and thoughts and so on, seems to occur as a result of certain physical activities, whether it be chemical or biological activities taking place in the brain. And as a result, you experience certain thoughts, emotions, and so on. I've asked the question, however, is it, at least in principle, possible to envision certain thoughts and emotions occurring simply as a result of pure thought process without a prior requirement of physical activity taking place? So far, most of the answers has been really to say that we assume that mental functions are a product of brain activities, but that is an assumption.
4: It certainly is an assumption, but it's one that almost all scientists, I think, make, and most philosophers that I know. And it works the other way. You see, the problem I was talking about, isn't that amazing? My arm moved. We trace it all the way back to some little delicate process in a neuron in my brain. So we can imagine, just to simplify grossly, here's an electron minding its own business, going along in its path, and suddenly, whoom, it swerved because I had the thought, I want to move my arm. Now, can thoughts really make electrons swerve like that? Or is this just a confusion of concepts? Is this just simply trying to mix together two different levels of description, the mental level and the physical level? And are we committing the fallacy that Gilbert Ryle, I think, pointed out many years ago, that his analogy was, it's like trying to talk about the interaction between the House of Commons and the British Constitution. These are simply two different levels of description of the world, and they can't be physically coupled. We can give parallel descriptions, but we can't really think of the British Constitution causing an event in the House of Commons, not in a physical sense.
2: And it doesn't work very well either. Max, I'll come to you in the summing up, if I may, but Frank.
7: Let me make a couple of comments about this. Paul rightly asks the question, how can a thought make a difference in the world? Well, of course, if you're a materialist, it's not a hard question. The thought is one and the same as a certain process in the brain, and there's no mystery about how processes in the brain can make a change in the world. But Paul also canvasses possibly going down the Ryleian path, where basically what Ryle said was, as Paul said, it's a terrible category mistake to talk about these causal connections across the mind-body divide. But this is really a very hard path to go down. When you think how important the mind is for finding our way around the world, it's awfully, well, awkward, putting it mildly, to deny the mind a really important causal role in the world. I mean, to think what happens when you see something. When you see something, you have a perceptual experience that represents the world as being a certain way. You then use that experience to navigate your way through the world. Now, if the perceptual experience had no causal power in the world, it wouldn't be much use in enabling you to get across the room. So that's why the Ryle position is so hard to accept. And in the Buddhist point of view, it certainly is part of Buddhist thought that mental states have causal powers. But as the Dalai Lama's made clear to us, I think, he would step back from the materialist way of thinking about this. He thinks of the mental states as being sort of extras, although very intimately connected with what's going on in the brain and the neuroscience. I take it that's his view.
2: Well, this is the last part of the afternoon, and I'll ask each of the speakers to say something for about 3 minutes, and then finally His Holiness the Dalai Lama can react to what is being said. And Max, you go first, and then I'll come down the line as before.
6: Well, I'd like to perhaps move the conversation a little bit away from what my colleagues are saying down at the other end of the podium here. And that is that we know that by the year 2020, the greatest disabling phenomenon for the health of the human race will be depression. Not ischemic heart disease, not AIDS, not cancer, but depression. And right now, between 6% and 8% of the population of Australia, 8% in the developing world, are disabled with depression. And on top of that, right across the globe, 1% of the population is out of it with schizophrenia and nearly 1% with bipolar manic depression. So these are hideous figures, and what can neurobiology do about it? I think, without going to too much hyperbole, that neurobiology stands on the threshold of a great era. And the reasons of this. One is the input from philosophers. Philosophers have taught us in the last decade that we're being very naive in neurobiologists. For example, when we study emotion, all we've been looking at is fear, mostly fear which occupies a small space of time, like fear of a snake or fear of a spider. The philosophers have pointed out to us that there are other emotions. There are things like gratitude, envy, hatred, conjugal love, all these sorts of things, that we better get our acts together and try and find out what's going on in the brain when these are happening. The other side of the coin is a technical one. We now have these amazing new technologies, such as means of looking at the activity of the brain, of humans and other animals, without having to take off the skull case at all. So we can see that during depression, the frontal lobes are turned off on the left side, for example, which is very important in relationship to understanding brain function. And then, on top of that, 2 years ago, we suddenly found out, after a lot of work, that humans have 35,000 genes. And now we're in the position of determining which genes are responsible for which activities of the brain, which neurons, what connections, etc. So we stand, I think, on the threshold of an era where neurobiology can contribute in very important ways to the amelioration of those conditions which lead to so much mental suffering in the world.
2: Thank you. And Jack Pettigrew, another physiologist.
8: I'm not sure the 35,000 genes are going to be very helpful in the sense that one's height is determined by a large number of genes, and I don't think anyone would suggest that they'd spend $1 million genotyping you to find out what all the different genes were that were contributing to your height when you could actually measure the height. So I think this is true for some brain phenotypes as well. For example, the switch rate is determined by many, many genes. You can determine this by looking at the difference between identical twins and fraternal twins. So I'm not quite so sanguine as as Max is, about the Human Genome Project helping to illuminate problems of the brain. I would like to go the other way. It seems to me the future lies in the direction of embracing something that we've been loath to embrace, and that is these powerful introspective techniques. If rate is determined by many, many genes, you can determine this by looking at the difference between identical twins and fraternal twins. So I'm not quite so sanguine as Max is about the Human Genome Project helping to illuminate problems of the brain. I would like to go the other way. It seems to me the future lies in the direction of embracing something that we've been loath to embrace, and that is these powerful introspective techniques. If the Buddhist tradition can discover truth

0: beginning to verify with modern techniques, surely in the future what we must do is to embrace that tradition and bring together what I would call the first person things, studies of meditation and so on, with the third person attributes. And I think the problem that Paul was addressing is in that area, because Schrödinger, a long time ago, when he persuaded lots of physicists to get out of physics and get into biology and gave rise to the modern revolution in molecular biology, he pointed out, Schrödinger pointed out in the 30s, that so-called objective science, the physics we pride ourselves on, ultimately is subjective. Okay? It gets back to our own individual human experience, and that's what is the ultimate puzzle, really. It seems to me that, right, I mean, this lump of grey matter up here is responsible. I mean, I feel like I'm here in front of you. There's the problem of subjectivity. So surely first person study should be brought into the realm. I suffer in my own department. I'm trained as a physiologist, medico, and people in my own department reckon I shouldn't be there. They reckon I should be in a philosophy department or a psychology department because I'm doing introspective experiments. I show things to my class and they tell me what they see. I'm interested in individual variation, introspection. So it seems to me that when Max said, for example, there's a big problem with depression ahead of us, and I agree with that. It's very interesting. If you go to Dharamsala, you go up through the fog in midwinter and you come out in the bright sunshine. It's like going to heaven in winter. You know, you come through the smog and there you are with lots of wildlife, falcons and so on. And what strikes you immediately is the happy, smiling faces of the Tibetans who don't have much. They've been terribly deprived and yet they're happy. Well, why are they happy? They work at it. They don't take their Prozac in the left hand and pop the pill. They can... I'm working on a little fish that switches between the two sides of its brain. I can see just by looking at its eyeballs, because the eyes are totally crossed. If the right eye moves, I know that's the left brain. And if the left eye moves, then that's the right brain. And the eyes never work together. They switch backwards and forwards. So I can put the fish on Prozac, and what happens is that in most fish, there are a few individuals who are mavericks the other way around, but most fish, the left brain becomes more active. And I think that's what happens in humans too. And so these monks that have been studied by Richie Davidson, that are very positive, they've got no material possessions, it's a grind, it's cold, there's not much food, but they're happy. They work at it. They work at it. And I think that we can learn something from that. I think that, you know, the answer is not just a pill, that you can actually work at it, you can learn these techniques. I was amazed a couple of years ago when I discovered Thong Len, that I can anaesthetize myself. I had a burnt hand, and with that technique, it was like an anaesthetic had been injected into my arm, and I could get rid of the pain of the burn. Absolutely powerful techniques. Now, that's just kindergarten stuff for these guys, right? I mean, Thong Len, I mean, they just do it automatically. As they're walking around the world, they're doing Thong Len. Now, if it was so powerful and it worked so well for me, who am I to disregard or mistrust the rest of the teachings? I don't have the time to go to a cave and sit there for a few years and learn the, you know, get the PhD in it, but it seems to me that, you know, we can pay attention to that. It seems to me that... So the future, I think, is that we bring the worlds together. We don't allow a schism to develop. We don't allow the radical materialists to reckon they've got it all taped because they've got the human genome in their pocket. I think that's nonsense. I think that the complexity of culture and the human brain isn't going to be reducible to 35,000 genes at all.
1: Thank you, Jack.
2: But neither do I, Jack. Neither do I.
1: Frank, you're at the centre of the brain revolution, philosophers.
3: Well, I guess what I've taken away is how extraordinarily hard these problems are. And as will be obvious from what I've been saying, I think it's an absolutely central problem to get clear about the relationship between mental events.

0: and brain events. Sooner or later, we've got to face up to that issue. And we've been talking lots about all sorts of intimate causal connections, and no one doubts that they obtain. But sooner or later, we've got to face the sort of issue that Paul put his finger on. If the mental events are something separate from the brain events, what are the causal laws connecting these mental events and brain events? And are we sort of having something outside the physical world transferring some energy to bits of the brain to allow the mental events, which are separate from the brain events, to make my arm go up? Whatever it might be. I think that's the crux issue. And obviously my money's on identification. I'd like to go for the view that the mental events, in fact, are brain events. And then, of course, the big issue is what I call the dream of neuroscience, which Max was sceptical about, because after all, if mental events are brain events, then one day we should be able to explain everything about a human's behavioural and environmental flexibility in terms of neuroscience. And that would be the dream down the track, and some neuroscientists have got it, and obviously the two neuroscientists on this panel are much more sceptical, but it seems to me the huge intellectual challenge of the future, when we think about the relationship between the mind and the brain, is this dream of neuroscience going to be realised or not?
1: Paul. The reason I've taken a somewhat hard and sceptical line in this discussion is because I do take consciousness seriously. Many of my biology colleagues say, consciousness, oh, well, that's just some quirky little solution to a particular evolutionary problem, like eyebrows and fingernails, that we make a big deal out of it because we've got a lot of it, and it's often connected with discussions of intelligence and the claim that we've got a lot of that too. Now, it's easy to belittle these things. It's easy to say that consciousness and intelligence are just one particular solution that works well for a particular organism in a particular evolutionary niche. But I see consciousness, and in particular, what follows from it, understanding, the thing I was talking about earlier, as being absolutely central, because as a physicist, I would like to feel that all phenomena, including that of consciousness, can be brought under the umbrella of physical laws, that we can come to understand consciousness as part of physics, and yet at the moment we clearly can't. It's almost ring-fenced. It's a taboo subject for physical scientists. And so we clearly have some work to do. Now, many of my colleagues would like to just define consciousness away. They say it's just a confusion of terms, that at the end of the day we'll have a complete physical description of the world and consciousness won't appear in it. And the reason I don't like that, I find it very hard to accept, is the point I touched on earlier, that it's not just that we have got consciousness, it's that we've got understanding, that through science we can come to know the hidden rules on which the universe runs. And this seems to me to be extremely significant. It's as if the essence of our being, our conscious selves, is somehow tied in to the deepest processes of the universe. And I find that more than just a coincidence. It's easy to imagine a world in which we could be both conscious and intelligent, but still have no idea about the underlying laws of nature. We could make no sense at all of the deep law-like rules on which the universe runs. So the fact we can do science and make sense of the world, I think, is the significant thing about consciousness. But I must remind everybody here that we came to talk about the non-conscious mind, and just very briefly, I think we're all agreed that the non-conscious mind can do all sorts of wonderful things, and so it does make you wonder, why do we need consciousness at all? What is consciousness there for? How does it fit in? It does seem to be almost surplus to requirements, and that is what I'm taking away. That's the deep mystery. Why do we need consciousness at all? What role does it play in the world?
2: Thank you, Paul. One of the most impressive things that the Dalai Lama said this afternoon, as far as I'm concerned, is the willingness of Buddhists such as him to change his mind, change their minds, according to the latest scientific information, secure scientific information. As you see, there's an awful lot of debate. So, Dalai Lama, may I ask you to sum up your final words for 5 minutes? If it's longer than 5 minutes, you'll miss your plane. On the thoughts of the unconscious mind, the unconscious brain, and consciousness.
3: 그런 답을 시켜봤어야지 야구증 의심 거 말이지 있나야 그다 아주 소연한 숙취시 찾아 없다.
4: Of course, when we speak of consciousness and mind, it's extremely conceptually. It's an extremely difficult problem. You know, we are very difficult. We find it extremely difficult to articulate it. But at the personal level, we all undergo its experience on a day-to-day basis.
3: 但是啥，那就这个人不是你前面的什么这个里面的有些个，我现在，但是生活几乎是什么，在地面之下这些，但是没你不的，你心内的，就都没就这样个，生活了是没人别个的，就大些些，但这些呢，我是没做的心中有的，就是没做前面没得心觉的好嘛的，就是没做前面想。So
4: I feel that in this kind of interface between the two different intellectual traditions, investigative traditions, perhaps there might be two levels of dialogue. One is our conversation. One is, for the time being, maybe this issue, this question, what exactly is mind? What exactly is consciousness? What is its nature? With this hugely complex issue, maybe we, for the time being, we can bracket it and then seek what can we learn from...
3: What way to develop more calm mind, more happy mind? Just concentrate on it. That's one level. Another level, like continuation sort of investigation, what is mind? Perhaps our generation, right, this is the way. Maybe our lifetime may find more answer, or next generation, or in other words, next reincarnation, we might get deeper understanding about mind. So investigation or experiment will continue. I think that is important. Even purely academic sort of field, I think expand our knowledge. Now, not only external sort of space, but internal space here. Small size, but a lot of mysterious things there. So, I think that also, I think, very important to pursue continuously. I think, perhaps, I think a combination, the scientific, sort of modern scientific
4: approach,
3: way of approach, then meditation as sort of, their experience, and their explanation according to their own experience. Then, combinedly, perhaps, I think, better chance to find what is mind. Everybody now, talking mind, so their target somewhere, but nobody sees very clearly. So eventually, I think we might see and catch. Okay.
4: Thank you.

Thank you. So I wonder how many reincarnations it will take to solve some of these problems. Thank you very much for coming. Thanks to the Australian National University, and thank you to the Centre for the Mind. Also to the panel, many thanks, and the Dalai Lama.

Tashi Delek, number two, Lamrum Shevi, Geji Gundu Taveto, Pyogi Nangcho Senshiye. 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

Dashi Delek, number two, Lamrum Seve, Geji Gundu Taveto, Pyoji Nangcho Senshiye. 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

Welcome, everybody. My name's Reverend Bill Cruz, and God bless you. A couple of weeks ago, I was in New York at the United Nations General Assembly, Special General Assembly on Children. And they had children there from all over the world, from everywhere. And at one of the forums, and it was at that awful time when there was all that awful war going on in Jenin, and there was Palestinian people being killed and Israeli people being killed and all of that. And we had all these young children, 16-year-old children there. And one of the little girls got up, a little Palestinian girl, and she said, "I cry for my people. I cry for my people, what is happening to my people. I just cry for them." And the moderator said, "Well, we should hear from Miriam over there." And Miriam was a little 16-year-old girl from Jerusalem. And she got up and she said, "Imrahim," she said, "ever since we've been here, you've looked at me with eyes of hate," she said. "With eyes of hate." And then she leant right across the room and everybody stood still and she said, "I am not your enemy." She said, "I am not your enemy." And ordinary people are not each other's enemies. They are not each other's enemies. Yet, propelled by governments... Yet, propelled by governments, led by small-minded little people, we're led to believe the opposite. And isn't it ironic that with all that's going on in this crazy world today, and with all the petty posturing of all our so-called religious and political leaders, the only one who seems to be behaving in a Christian way is the Dalai Lama, isn't it? And doesn't he, with his warmth, compassion and humanity, tower over all of them? Towers over all of them. And that's because great religious leaders ennoble all religions. You, sir, to me are a symbol. You, sir, to me and to everyone here are a symbol of hope. Because we know, because of you, we know that love does triumph over hate, that peace will triumph over war, and that this world ultimately is a world of peace and justice, where simply by doing that which is good, Tibet cannot but prevail. And little Jewish and little Palestinian and little Chinese and little Tibetan girls can live in peace. So let's all welcome the Dalai Lama, His Holiness.

0: I tell you a story? This scarf given to me has all the Dharma wheels and all Tibetan symbols on it. And when I took it back to my church, I said, I'd like to use it as a communion scarf because it's the holiest thing we know. And they said, do it. And when I baptise children, which is the most precious thing we do, parents come and they wrap their children in it. And the old ladies of my congregation, old Christian ladies, they take this and they wash it in Lux and they love it. God bless you. We now have to invite Professor Rees forward to explain a special celebration that goes on now.
1: Thank you. Thank you. May I first of all, on behalf of all of you and Your Holiness, acknowledge the traditional owners of this land, the Eora people of Australia. Your Holiness, I have the responsibility to invite my colleague Catherine in a few minutes' time to award you the Sydney Peace Foundation's medal for your tireless work, for non-violence, for human rights, and for peace with justice. You have taught us about the interdependence of all peoples, and that is a lesson which has also been passed down for centuries from the wisdom of Australian Aboriginal people. We honour you also for your teaching about the unity of all peoples. It is a unity which expresses a need for spiritual nurture and coherence. It is a unity which can tell this country a great deal about its sense of national identity, a national identity that rejoices in our differences, a national identity that knows that we can experience security by welcoming others, that we can imagine a world that needs no border protection. Your Holiness, we honour you also for your expression of compassion for all peoples, a compassion expressed in poetry, in painting, in dance and in music, in food and in hospitality, in costume and in ceremony. It's a compassion which I'm sure you know was also expressed by John Lennon, that wonderful Beatle, in the beautiful song, Imagine. And I imagine that all the members of this audience can see you singing and dancing along with the Beatles. That song contained the lines, you may say that I'm a dreamer, but I'm not the only one. The world can come together. The world can be as one. The Sydney Peace Foundation, which I represent, is a very significant coalition in this city, a coalition of community, business, media and educational interests, united to promote the cause of peace, well, not of peace, but of peace with justice. We want that goal to be the focus of national conversation, whether in exchanges in families or in deliberations about peace, in deliberations about social policies, or even in bargaining about the oil revenue from the Timor Gap. We are very pleased, Your Holiness, that your visit to Australia coincides with the birth of the world's newest nation, East Timor. Finally, and I'm coming to an end, we honour you for your courage, in expressing the needs of a common humanity, your courage in sticking up for the principles of universal human rights, and your courage in standing up to any group or country that thinks that the possession of overwhelming force of any kind entitles them to bully. For your courage in standing up to those who think that force, whether it's by militarization or other means, entitles them to do what we like, we express our solidarity. Non-violence is the means and ends of peace with justice. And it's a non-violence which also expresses the centrality of your ideas about a unity of all peoples, and which was captured by the beautiful Australian Aboriginal poet Oojuru of the tribe Noongar in a memorable poem called All One Race, in which she wrote, "I'm for humankind, not colour jibes. I'm for humanity, never mind tribes. I'm for humanity, never mind place. I'm international, and never mind race." Thank you for your compassion. Thank you for your humour. And thank you for your courage in sticking up for the cause of a common humanity.

Now it's my great pleasure to ask my colleague, Catherine Greiner, the Chair of the Sydney Peace Foundation, to present the Foundation's Gold Medal to His Holiness the Dalai Lama.

0: 땅 강구대 안도대야 안도차가 서야나무대 투시슈이.
1: First of all, I would like to express my deep appreciation for the award of Peace Medal from the Sydney Peace Foundation.
0: 오케이. Okay. I didn't put my neck. Now this Buddhist monk with big metal. Perhaps some Nalanda masters who haven't received this kind of thing may have a little jealousy.
1: I would also like to express my appreciation to Reverend Bill Cruz for doing the introduction.
0: Certainly, it's a large gathering. You come, listen to my talk with, I think, sincere and motivation. I very much appreciate. And also, some people, some group in outside or somewhere. This camera here is also. This one, no? So I hope, you see, through this modern technology, at least I think we can feel closely one another. So I wanted to express some kind of a special hello to you.

0: So, I think in spite of different culture, different, I think, location, different way of life, we immediately, you see, come some kind of, how to say, closeness sort of relations. I think because we are same human being, and everybody loves human affection, human friendliness. So that my main, my main practice in order to develop unique, deeper spiritual experiences. Firstly, the human values must be there. The practice of human value, increasing or promote human value, then on top of that, the one's own unique religious spiritual experiences must develop. Without human, as a good quality, you can't develop genuine, meaningful spiritual experiences. So on the level on human value or human good qualities concerned, we all appreciate. We all actually, I think, should live with that quality in our day-to-day life. So, one of my main interest and main sort of effort to promote human good quality, human values, sense of caring one another, sense of sharing, and sense of community, and so on. So, last few days from Melbourne, then Canberra, and then here Sydney, I had the opportunity meeting with public and also student. So I'm really very much impressed the public sort of warm expression. So I'm very happy, and I would like to express my thank to concerned people who created this opportunity. So now, time always moves. After, I think, 1 hour, we will depart. Tomorrow I am going to New Zealand. The next 3 days there, then return to India. So physically we depart. Perhaps I think temporarily. But now important, we have to carry our day-to-day life. So just short moment sort of meeting, more sort of happy moment, is not sufficient. We should have happy months, years, and whole life. Now there, each individual, ourselves, are responsible. No one can help that. But we, each of us, have the same potential to create happy life. So therefore, now, my friends, brothers, sisters, are here inside as well as outside. you see, I think in modern time, people, I think sometimes too much sort of, attraction towards outside. Then little time to examine, to investigate deeply, in inner world. So one I think my sort of request or suggestion is, non dread. Think more inward. Of course, when you have some leisure time, your daily work, then of course you have to carry your own sort of work. But morning, early morning, or late evening, whenever you have some leisure time, then think about the human mind, about human emotions. And that's, I think, worthwhile. So now, in order to have happier life, elimination of all troubles of outside. No one can do that. Even with this body, old age, sickness, finally death, nobody or no force. There is up to now no method, you see, to overcome these things. Sooner or later we have to face these things. Then as a human society, some kind of disagreement, some kind of different opinions, some kind of a conflict always there. Even within one's own family, or within even oneself. You see, different ideas, different views, different understanding, where sometimes is contradictory and conflict there. So I think generally the contradictory itself, nothing wrong. I think movement comes because of contradiction, because of different sort of energy or different sort of power, different forces. So in idea or the also opinion, contradictory views, and eventually, you see, bring more new meaningful ideas. So therefore, contradiction itself is nothing wrong. Contradictory is part of the nature. Now the thing is, we should have the ability to overcome these contradictory and make use for positive way. So when we face some problems like the old age or the illness or some kind of other problems or a problem outside, I think much depends on our own mental attitude. If your mental attitude, which help to maintain, sustain peace of mind, then even the hostile surrounding will not disturb your peace of mind. So if, on the other hand, if mind too much, agitation, too much, disturbed, then the dead person, although they physically use best sort of facility and also surrounded best close friends, that person will not get genuine sort of peace or happiness. So therefore, much depend on our mind. Now the transformation of mind, or shaping right kind of mental attitude. Now, intelligence, very helpful, but actually, I think emotion is the main factor. Right kind of emotions, that really help, you see, to build strength. Intelligence should be something like, method or wisdom to make distinction what emotion is useful, what emotion is harmful. Then use different reasons or different examples through intelligence. Then eventually develop conviction. conviction eventually impact on our emotion. So usually, you see, people, sometimes I think the people consider emotion, any emotion is something, I'm better without emotion. Emotion don't do gangs or something. See, meet emotion, she sees and she said it. Just all the emotions, you know, halam, the gangs or such. Give it to what? I mean, emotion, yeah. Positive or negative, you know, please.
1: Generally, people have the tendency that emotion is something negative. So when, for example, if people describe one individual as being too emotional, it's used in a sort of pejorative sense, as if emotion is a sort of a negative trait of an individual. However, I feel that that is not right. Within emotions, there are both positive and negative.
0: So those, it's a positive emotion, such as sense of caring, affection. This is also part of emotion, but these are very useful. Then hatred, fear, look down on other, too much pride. These are negative, because these brings more uncomfortable. So now here, I want to have a more detailed explanation. Now, look, hatred, strong anger, and I think very strong greed. Now, these emotions, actually destructive. So it is important, you see, to know, to have clear sort of awareness and a conviction. Now these are destructive forces, destructive inner forces. Otherwise, you see, usually, you see, we have the sort of, I think, the impression, these negative emotions, although sometimes we feel, I said, destructive, but still part of our mind is almost just natural. I think here, with clear sort of awareness, this destructive thing, and then make effort to reduce. Now, just is the clear sort of awareness, hatred is really destructive, negative. That kind of realization or awareness itself is eventually reduce force of anger, force of hatred. So, according to my own experience, as a result of sort of study or analytical meditation, the ill feeling towards other, hatred, these things, I fully convinced now these are destructive. These are real enemy of destroyer of my inner peace or inner happiness. So that realization, that conviction, eventually some effect, the force of negative emotion. Although sometimes you say anger comes, but never remain
1: long.
0: Remain long. So now, think the anger usually come as a protector, as a friend, as a trusted sort of friend. You face some problem, then anger come as a protector. Then also, you see, anger brought us, bring us some sort of new energy. Usually, you see, when we face some difficulties, even to talk, even argue, then some anger come. Then you argue, then eventually can be more forceful. So that apparently it gives you more energy, more sort of strength. But if we analyze properly, then the energy which brings by the anger is usually I call blind energy. The energy yes come, but that energy whether become destructive or even it's a self-destruction often happen because very strong anger come. During that moment, the best part of our brain which can judge and short-term, long-term interest or consequences, now that part of brain cannot function properly while very strong anger is dominant in our brain. So therefore, the energy which brought by anger is actually blind one. So sometimes I jokingly mentioned as an example, before 59, when I was in Asa, I had two drivers. One driver, very short temper. His head bold, bold. And then one day, some repair work underneath of the car. So somehow, his head hit. So then he lost his temper. Then furthermore hitting by his own head. So that means more suffering. So his anger brought more energy to hit back to car. If you use common sense, of course this human flesh and the iron, that flesh will suffer, not I. So, and my own case, when I was in Tibet, pocket watch. not work well. So then I opened the bag and some little instrument, tried to move. It doesn't work still. So then I lost my temper. Then I hit that watch on table. So that guy, our experience, I think you all have same experience. Sometimes you lost our anger. Then further more sort of destructive works usually happen. So therefore, anger really, I think, blinds our sort of intelligence or power of judgment. And then another thing, peace of mind. No matter how powerful external enemy, no ability to destroy directly about peace of mind. Peace of mind directly can destroy by our inner negative emotion. Strong anger comes, the peace of mind automatically reduces or disappears. Or strong attachment comes, again peace of mind will diminish. So therefore, the fear, I think there are two kinds of fear. One fear, I think, because of too much self-centered, and then some kind of deep insight, lack of self-confidence, then fear comes. That kind of fear is harmful and can get rid if we get more inner strength. Then fear of
1: of course, there are other types of very justified fears, such as if you are traveling on a plane, the concern that it might crash or you might have an accident in the car and so on.
0: Oh, is there some I think fear out of danger, that fear is good. That fear gives us more precaution. More precaution, then less out of danger. So that kind of fear is good. Then in, also I think the anger. Some anger out of sense of concern. That anger is generally is positive. Anger out of ill feeling or negative sort of feeling, that is negative. Then also the feeling of I, egoistic sort of attitude. Here also is two kinds. One, egoistic sort of feeling, I, strong sense of strong I. The one kind of sense of strong I, which lead no hesitation to harm another, to neglect others' interest, or to disrespect other, or even exploit on other, abuse on other. Now that kind of egoistic feeling of I is bad, negative. Then another thing, the true reasoning, like I think out of sense of caring, as a sort of in spite some difficulties, in spite some cases sacrifice one's own privilege and sort of help to other. You see that kind of self confidence. I should do, I can do, the rich basis of willpower, determination. That kind of is a strong sense of I is positive. So in emotion, I think out of sense of caring, as a sort of in spite some difficulties, in spite some cases sacrifice one's own privilege and sort of help to other. You see that kind of self confidence. I should do, I can do. The rich basis of willpower, determination. That kind of is a strong sense of I is positive. So in emotion, I think we need very sort

0: emotion is positive, what emotion is negative, and also the pena hanbya kasore pena lo sumru ji yang ko chog wang le sangol ji ar ngabal ji ya chog pena ning ji chog de che de pena sen sumu ni pen de su chao da
1: and also within some emotions which are even hostile emotions, again we need to understand that if they are motivated by more positive emotions such as compassion, they can be transformed into positive energy and positive force.
0: So these, you see, like hatred is really destroyer of our inner peace and also destroyer of peaceful atmosphere within our own family or community. And I think long run, the hatred, strong anger, these are, I think, destroyer of our whole life. On the other hand, without anger, we can carry challenge, the problem, and even you see your sort of so-called enemy, if necessary, without anger, through wisdom, through intelligence, some cases through compassion, sense of concern, you can take a countermeasure. Sometimes I sort of one sort of example as a joke, if your neighbor not very friendly and sometimes it creates a little uncomfortable for you, and because of that, eventually you develop some kind of ill feeling towards your neighbor. That constantly, I say, occur in your mind, and your whole mood eventually is become difficult or uncomfortable. Then, firstly, the first casualty, not your neighbor, but your own sort of children or your sort of family member, they will suffer because your mood is unhappy. So when your friend or even your children is approached to you, you feel very,
1: frustrated.
0: Are you frustrated? So you may show some negative attitude, and also sometimes you may shout if your mood not good. So your friends usually often call on you, but these friends then eventually feel, now our friend, these days now our friend's mood is not good, so better not call there, not go there. Then the visitors is reduced. Then eventually, you see, you feel very unhappy, so your curtains also close, and you remain in the room, something like, I think, like a prisoner. Sometimes even you may sort of hit, like that. So then tranquilizers, sleeping pills, and alcohols. Then eventually, your physical condition also suffers, ruin. And genuine smile on your face also eventually disappear. So that's your neighbor. If neighbor really, they feel bad, towards you, then I think your neighbor really fulfilled their desire. Isn't it? Without any sort of action from your neighbor, because of your own anger, your own hatred, destroy your own fortune. Other hand, your neighbor, in spite of some negative attitude towards you, still you remain calm, happy. Always visitors come and go, and you also have some picnics, some holidays, and your work carries successfully. And your fortune increase, then eventually your neighbor may feel a little worried.

0: And furthermore, if necessary,
1: you see, you can kazan. You can take this counter sort of measures according to your legal system. And through that way, you see, you can beat your sort of neighbor without negative emotion, through reasoning, and if possible, out of concern. Your neighbor take advantage on you unreasonably, then, of course, it needs check. It needs countermeasure. But that out of sense of concern. If let him or let her continuously doing these kind of things, then eventually spoil themselves. So, out of concern, out of sort of respect, justice, you take countermeasure, isn't it? So therefore, the ill feeling, hatred is really useless. Without hatred, some countermeasure we can take. So they analyze, think in these lines, the anger, eventually, you see, I mean, we eventually develop some kind of clear awareness and the conviction the hatred is really bad to oneself and no use. Then also, according to the medical science, the frustrated mind, fear, these are very bad for health. So this, they also is related with the too much karuna, I mean, self-centered, or in other words, the contrary, so the motivation of compassion, sense of caring, is taking care of other, not is forgetting, not neglect, but is taking care about others' welfare. The other. Other side of it. Other opposite. Just think oneself. Very self-centered. I think these two emotions, I think they act very very different. Think more about other. Then that brings more inner strength. Inner strength. And more inner strength, as far as your own concern, less fear. So more sort of, I think they, in deep inside, some, I say, the deeper sort of satisfaction and happy.
2: So when you have that kind of inner resource and inner strength, grounded upon some form of altruism, then even when you confront adversities, you have much greater resilience.
0: On the other hand, self-centered sort of positive attitude, very extreme self-centered, that usually bring more sort of feeling of uncertainty. Insecurity, and it brings fear. And then, according to some medical scientists, those people who often use word mine, me, I, these people have greater risk of heart attack. So, that I think. The explanation is, or logic is, I feel, they think more about other than, as I mentioned earlier, your mind widened. So then, see, your own problem appears not much sort of significance. Although it's the same problem, but then, because your own attitude is something very wide, so therefore, you feel, you get the feeling, oh, this I can manage.

0: And just extreme self-centered sort of attitude. Think just oneself. Then hold our mind narrow. So within that small space, small place, and one's own problem, then appears something really unbearable. So that makes differences. I think one small example, the other day also I mentioned recently, in recent month, I developed some illness. I'm here. Blow stomach. Yeah, I don't know the particular word. While I lay down on bed, very painful, a lot of sort of
1: sweating.
0: So liquid is water is come from the body. Very painful. But then, at that time, because that takes in Bihar, in one of the poorest the Indian state. So that very day, I passing through some villages near Patna, between Patna and Bodh Gaya. So that day I saw a lot of poor people, some children, sick children, polios, sick patients, children. Seems to see no one caring, no one taking care. And then one old person, also it seems no one is taking care, and seems to be sick. So during the whole days and night, in my eye, in my mind, always you see, reflect these poor children and that old person. So that reduced the feeling of my own pain, because of my own sort of ill, because of the pain. So at least there is some benefit. It's the sense of concern. These poor people really, I think, dominant in my mind. So that reduced the feeling of my own sort of, or say, the illness here. So just like that. You see, these things, they think more, sense of concern about other, is actually, I think, really strengthen one's own sort of inner being. So very, very helpful. So like that, you see, analyze these without touching difficult philosophies or some other sort of mysterious sort of complicated things. Simply look and judge or watch our own experiences. Then eventually we know some of the emotions are very bad, some of the emotions are very positive. So then through that way, make effort with realization of such emotions, such as sense of caring, sense of community. These things are good, and deliberately try to increase. Then negative emotion, destructive emotion, with realization, try to minimize. Of course, when anger, how to confront anger? There, I think, some are very forceful, some mild. So the mild one, I think, at the moment, one anger about to come, then try to see from different angle. Now, some is a very tragic sort of situation. If you just look, then you see, because of the tragic situation, anger about to develop. Then try to see from different angle. Or that tragic situation may bring some positive, per se,
1: opportunity.
0: Positive opportunity. Now, my own case, I lost my own country, become refugee. But this one side, very unfortunate, but one side, one aspect, that brings me more opportunity, meeting with these different people without any concern of protocol or these things. Simply, I can exchange my views, I can discuss whatever I feel. So therefore, the tragedy, one bad element, or one bad thing, also, if you look from different angle, there may be some positive things. So that also is one way. So like that, then mild anger at the moment about to come, you can stop, you can reduce. But then very strong anger, then at the moment is it difficult. So then the method, the usual sort of katoda, when our mind normal, then you see, analyze these sort of the inner world more often, or check or katoda, think more inner world, then eventually you have more sort of katoda awareness, and accordingly some new convictions, and that something like, I think, the immune system, you see, develop healthy body, healthy mind. So then these negative emotions although come, but much weaker. So that's one way. At the moment, you see, the negative emotion comes, then rather difficult, you see, to face it, to control it. And sometimes I think even forcefully control may not good. So like that. So that's the way, you see, the way of training of our mind. Nothing to do with religion. Simply, you see, like, I think, making new shape of the physical. Similarly, making new shape of our emotion. Through that, our attitude then change. So therefore, in order to lead more happier, more calm days and nights and weeks and months, some training our mind through tackling human emotion with human intelligence. I think that's the proper way. So in modern education, very much emphasis importance of education, taking care of brain, but seems not adequate taking care of warm heart. So now here, I think we need, personal level or individual level, in family, you see, taking more sort of pay attention about development of good heart, these basic good human qualities. And then parents in your family, they taking care, firstly, your own children with affection and because of that. Long-sighted, right? Oh. And then also to those who was your neighbors, I think try to create that kind of more compassionate, compassionate atmosphere. Then those people who involve in education field, keep in your mind, the importance of basic development of warm heart. Human good quality. I feel there's more pay attention about that respect. So that's a proper way, you see, to create more happier human family, and through that way, human community, and through that way, you see, there is, through that way, I think one effective contribution regarding a better humanity. So that's about my sort of practice, as well as my conviction. So this also, all religion, you see, carry these kind of sort of message. So believer or non-believer, let us try be a warm-hearted human being. So after our departing, keep these points in your mind and carry experiment. I often used to tell people, if you feel these are something interesting, then implement, experiment. Eventually you gain deeper experiences. But otherwise, if you feel these are not much interest, you have one of you only interest about money or some other things, then all right, doesn't matter. Forget it. What I said. Is it? This doesn't matter. No one can impose. And I always make clear, I'm not sort of interested to spread Buddha Dharma or kaza, to promotion.
1: Propagate
0: Buddha Dharma. So, this individual right. But I think one thing, as far as the taking care of warm heart, that I think should any people I think should take more thing, right? More should make more effort to develop warm heart, because this is the seed of our happiness. This is the seed of our future. The intelligence, money, power, these are secondary. Top most important is warm heart. Whether rich, poor, or as it educated or uneducated, Easterner, Westerner, Southerner, Northerner, believer, non-believer, saying, all human beings, all want happiness, all do not want suffering, and all have the same potential, the potential of happy life in our own heart. So that's, I think, important. So that's all. Thank you very much. Thank you. Now some questions. Oh, so many questions. Yes, read.
1: After September 11, what is the answer to this sort of hatred and aggression?
0: Here, I usually feel, you see, two levels. One level, immediate sort of hostility. Immediate measure. That, you see, the leaders in government, you see, taking care. Certainly, I have no idea how to do. I don't know. Then long run, just as we discussed, the promotion of basic human good quality, promote human sort of sense of oneness of entire humanity. And then here, and also I think very important, now modern, I think important to know, in modern time, the interest of ours and theirs is very much linked. So under that circumstances, the very concept, a century-old concept, we and they, is no longer there. They also part of you. So therefore, interest of others is interest of myself. So taking care of other is ultimately benefit to oneself. I think that, realize that, aware that, then accordingly, you see, treat with our problems, with our neighbor, with our people who have different opinions. Basically, they are also part of humanity. So, within that way, then the spirit of reconciliation, the spirit of compromise, and through that way, through dialogue, try to solve all the conflict. I think peaceful resolution of conflict. Now, that is now many places now, you see, growing. I think we need further sort of hostility. Further sort of effort to increase these things. I think that's the way. So eventually, I think in our mind, I think we should have, whenever we saw some conflict, an immediate reaction should be how to solve this through dialogue. Not, is it through how to solve this through force. So that, I think, that kind of attitude eventually should be part of our life. That's the, I think, proper way. Second question.
1: What would you say to a person who is facing a fatal illness?
0: No. I think according to the person, if the person believer, then according one's own belief, one's own faith, say, is it faith to God? Although it's very painful, and now near die, one life, now this life, now nearly ending. And then naturally, it's frightening, or some sort of, what is it, kasota?
1: Fear.
0: Tunghe.
1: Pain and fear.
0: And then I think the God, Creator, so there must be some meaning. I think that's one way. And if it is someone who accepts the rebirth, then death means just like it's a changed clothes. So the old clothes are no longer can usable, then change new one. So like that. So you see, thinking of these lines, then non-believer, I think, again, I think differences of age. If someone old, say, I think beyond the 70, 80, then I think now, quite natural now, and so actually, death is part of our life. Nothing is unusual. That is part of our life. There is birth. Everybody is a happy birthday. Always is very, very sort of consider a very important day. And that means preparation of that day. Birthday there, that day come. We want birthday, do not want that day. That is illogical. So the important is that while we are alive, our life lead reasonable and some meaningful. That is important. So I think the non-believer, I think if old one, then now the natural sort of end now coming. So in my whole life, if you see some good things done, then think and joy. What's joy?
1: Rejoice.
0: Rejoice. If lifetime something, I mean, some bad things done, then I don't know. I think then I think not much use to think these. Just forget whatever you've done. Everything now too late and finished. So I think better to forget.
1: Do you think there will be a time when you can return to Tibet free in your lifetime?
0: Pasa.
1: Free in your lifetime. You will be able to return to Tibet free in your lifetime?
0: Lifetime, no? Yes. I think in a few words, Tibet situation is something like that. If you look locally, what is happening there, then almost, I think, a lot of the destruction of environment, large scale of kasa, deforestation, like that, and also a lot of sort of, I think, restrictions about study of Tibetan culture and Buddhism, and so on. So, you see, the things really desperate, and you get some kind of feeling of hopelessness. But since the Tibet problem is not due to natural disaster, but mainly sometimes I jokingly say telling people, because a new guest without proper invitation. So, that you see, guest is a come with gun. So that is the problem. Therefore, it's a Tibet issue very much related with the development in China proper. So now look China, People's Republic of China, a great nation, ancient nation, sophisticated cultured nation. Yes, in spite, you see, no matter how sort of powerful, how big nation, still part of the world. So you see, China have to go, will go, according along the global trend. That is, global trend, democracy, openness, freedom of speech, freedom of faith, freedom of press, rule of law, right of self-determination. These are the global trend. A totalitarian system. Now ending, no future. That's very clear. So therefore, the People's Republic of China. Now already, compare, you see, today's China, compare, you see, 20, 30 years ago. It's much changed. So China is in the process of changing. So judging from that, the Tibet issue is very, very hopeful. And also the Tibetan spirit inside Tibet, very strong. So therefore, basically, I'm optimistic. Yes, now next.
1: Your Holiness, do you separate mind from heart, or are they different aspects of the same thing? Although it's difficult to fully understand the sort of the implications of the language, the linguistic etymology here, but from the Buddhist point of view, when we speak of mind and heart, we're talking about different aspects of the same phenomenon. Heart is the effective aspect of that phenomenon, and when we speak of mind, we are looking at it, speaking it more from the cognitive perspective.
0: Yeah.
1: Yes. According to Buddhist philosophy, are men and women equal in status?
0: I think basically yes. The Buddha, is he give same opportunity, the highest ordination, monk, nun, bhikshu, bhikshu vow, bhikshuni, bhikshu vow. However, in some practice, there are some emphasis. The monk made superior. I think time change. So some in Vinaya sort of tradition, perhaps we may need modification. But that, for that, you see, we need some kind of international Buddhist Sangha conference. Then discuss. Otherwise, you see, one individual Sangha community, like you said, Tibetan Sangha community, you see, cannot take decision. So this is where the Vinaya is concerned, especially in Burma, Thai, Sri Lanka. You see, you have very strong sort of the Theravada Vinaya tradition, Tibetan tradition, Mulasavasiddhivada, right? Mulasavasiddhi.
1: No.
0: So the Pratimoksha, and basically it's the same. Now, for example, the four part

0: Lakers, then 13, what you call the Sangha. All these is the same, except there's some minor precepts, some differences. According to Tibetan, Patimoksha in Sanskrit, the Mulasavasadivadin sort of tradition, the Meshe, the precepts, 253 precepts, the Theravada, the Patimoksha in Pali, 227 precepts. So, little sort of, minor sort of differences, but otherwise it's the same. Therefore, the Vinaya is concerned, we need some kind of international Sangha conference. So, then in Tantrayana, of course, the emphasis, the importance of family also there. So that's the overall picture, the Buddhist tradition, I think very equal. This is my feeling. But then some feminists always find something wrong here and there. So this, I think we need further discussions, yes. Then,
1: what does your day usually consist of?
0: Now my day started 3:30 morning. I think many other brothers, sisters, I think in deep sleep. So, 3:30, wake up. Then around 5, my breakfast. So my younger brother sometimes teasing me, the main reason to get early is breakfast, not prayer. So anyway, the morning usually is 4 or 5 hours, some meditation, some prayer, some visualization. And then, if you see, no office work, then mainly you see reading, study. I really fond read or study some of the old text wrote by Nalanda scholars. Just before coming here, 1 month I had one retreat. So no sort of audience. So while I'm recitation going on, carrying on, I read some of the text, like Buddha Palita's text, as well as the Bhava Viveka, and as well as the Chandrakirti's sort of commentary of Mulakarika, of Nagarjuna. So, very interesting. Very, very interesting. And also very moving. Very moving. Then usually it's some office work. So listen, or some meetings. Then some different decisions about the refugee community. And also sometimes to say how to deal with, and of course it's a Tibetan issue as a whole, like that. Then, of course, as a Buddhist monk, after lunch is no meal. But sometimes, if I feel very hungry, then with salutation to Buddha, a few biscuits. And my evening tea. But in Thailand, and in Sri Lanka, I think very strict. After lunch, it's no meal. In my case, not that much strict. But usually, it's no dinner, no cooked sort of meal. Just a few biscuits like that. So, then I think the vegetarian, some time ago, I think in 1965, I become vegetarian. Then next 2 years, I... Oh, no, wait. No. Then 2 years... I remain pure vegetarian, no egg, genuine vegetarian. But then I develop, hepatitis. You see, this is a problem. Then eventually I return my original sort of Tibetan sort of habit, diet, a non-vegetarian. And then recently, now some years, few years, I think within weeks, most of the days vegetarian. Then occasionally, if is the meat available, then some non-vegetarian food. So that is the my sort of diet. But at the same time, I always see since my childhood, actually my childhood, I think 13 years old. Since then, I changed a lot of Tibetan government festival, ceremonial festival. Usually a lot of meat. I changed into vegetarian food. Now in India also, now recent years, we start some serious movement. All our bigger monastic institution now become vegetarian. Their diet completely vegetarian. Of course, individual, some may find difficulties, but as far as communication is concerned, all now become vegetarian. So, all our Buddhist sort of centers, individual, that's up to individual, but your common sort of meal, sometimes some festivals, then should be vegetarian food served. So, whether we individually can be pure vegetarian or not, I think we have to work for promotion of vegetarianism. After all, when we think about the limitless killing of fish and then other animal and some small insects or shrimps or some of these things, especially in the Chinese tradition, small insects, they're very fond. So I think people, those fisheries, no sense of sort of life, feeling. Now in India also, in the name of progress, now a lot of poultry is now coming. Oh, chicken. With vegetables. Chickens, they are very sad. So I think even in the economy field and also health viewpoint, I think it is really worthwhile promote vegetarianism. Thank you. Then?
1: How do we balance or manage the daily tasks of our lives with our spiritual life?
0: Actually, practice of Dharma is like medicine. So medicine, whenever you get ill, then that is the right time to take medicine. So similarly, when we remain in our own house, no trouble, no problem, then it's a practice of Dharma. Okay, but something like without illness, the medicine, not much use, yes. So, in our real daily life comes, some painful experience, some about to lose our anger, about to lose for say jealousy, about to lose for say too much pride, or about to sort of commit exploitation or telling lie or bully. Also you see about to act pretension. And then these are the right time to think about spirituality. Oh, I should not lose my anger. I should not harm other. I should not tell lie. I should be honest. I should be truthful. So that's the real purpose. So I think the spirituality, the spiritual life, actually must go along with our daily life. Then meditation in early morning is something like recharging our battery. So the actual use of the battery is in daily life.
1: Two last questions.
0: Yes. Now last two questions.
1: I enjoy meditating, but whenever I do so, my knees start to feel painful. And my legs sometimes fall to sleep. Do you have any helpful hints to avoid these problems?
0: Although the posture in certain meditation is considered important, but usually it's no importance. Whatever you feel more comfortable, you can carry meditation that way.
1: Actually, once there was a very well-known, highly learned Mongolian scholar in Tibet. And it was reputed that whenever he was doing some serious reading of the text, he would do so by lying down.
0: So it's no problem. If you feel more comfortable, just lay down and think. And the kubja ni ala chamba gumbi kubja si sudo wa. San chang ni kubja si nani manju kimi chamba gumbi sudo wa.
1: And in fact, if you look at the Buddhist iconography, Buddha Maitreya is sitting on a chair, a sort of a Western style chair. So you can do the same.
0: Now, last question.
1: What is a simple daily practice for busy Westerners that would help towards wisdom and compassion?
0: So, So my suggestion or my advice, if anyone who seriously is showing interest about the practice of compassion, love, and then somewhat say, I think wisdom. I think first, most important, I think study. This is my feeling. This is my view. Once you gain fuller knowledge about the basic sort of whole structure of Buddha Dharma, then you can easily take essential part. So I think first,
1: it's actually much more effective if you first develop a much broader understanding of the broader picture, and then you are in a position to extract whatever would be most relevant to your individual needs. If you, on the other hand, proceed opposite way, where you start from looking at kind of essential practices, extracts of here and there, then from there to acquire to see the overall picture is much harder.
0: So nowadays, the English translation about Buddhism in general, particularly Tibetan Buddhism, now more and more there. So read, study, and also some of the Geshe's and some of the teachers here in Australia. So then, discuss some important words or meanings. So once you gain some sort of sufficient sort of knowledge, then you can implement in daily more simple way. I think one example, some of my sort of prayer, some sadhana, some ritual or some visualization. When usually you see it take 1 hour, but then getting the essence,
1: So, for example, in the case of sadhana practice, which involves visualization, although the practice itself may be very long, but once you have gained familiarity with the overall structure of that particular practice, then you can condense that within shorter periods, say a few minutes.
0: So the important is knowledge. So study is very, very, very crucial. So then, sometimes you see people from the West, among Tibetan also there, some they want the most simple, most sort of what's the day? Kaipana.
1: Quick,
0: that kind of thing. Most simple and most best and simplest, and then quickest. As to say, some questioners ask me, most simple, quickest, and most effective, easiest practice. What kind of practice? Usually put that kind of a question. Then I also respond, then also cheapest. So that means, I think eventually the result is poorest, the cheapest method, quickest. I think the result also, I think the poorest. So therefore, if you want the good result, hard work. Even material field also, if you want more profit, you have to work hard. So the spiritual field also, the mental development, particularly I think mental development. I think the difference is in a material field or technology, one person done up to a certain stage, then another person, follow that work and further development. Then another person, further development. But as far as the spiritual is concerned, oneself. Michigi.
1: So in the realm of spiritual practice, even if there might be individuals who have made great progress, another individual cannot build on that and carry forward. Every individual has to really go through the whole process from start to finish.
0: So therefore, you have to work hard and should not expect too much. And determine, once you committed, determine to carry continuously your practice in daily basis. And then after years, eventually you will get some inner some kind of evolution. Then you get some kind of genuine satisfaction and conviction. Then you become a better person. Then your friends may appreciate more. Thank you. Thank you, that's all.
2: Yes, Okay. Thank you very much, Your Holiness. My name is Alan Malloy. I'm the National Director of the organising body that made this tour happen. Thank you. It's a bit hard to follow, Your Holiness, isn't it? Look, the main reason we're here is to say thank you. You know, thank you to His Holiness. Thank you for your wisdom and compassion. Thank you for coming to Australia. We're deeply indebted. We realise we were very, very lucky. And so thank you so much from your family. So today is the conclusion of the tour. About 100,000 Australian people have been directly in contact with His Holiness. It's extraordinary. It's amazing, really. This is some of the biggest crowds that, for some reason, Australians love His Holiness's message. We flock to it, and it's extremely heartening. And so thank you to all the audiences, to you people here, to people outside, and to people at all the venues of this magnificent tour. When we started organising this visit, we had three goals. One was to get as many Australians to see and hear His Holiness. We've achieved that. The second goal was to bring His message to the next generation of people. We've achieved that with our youth events in Melbourne, Geelong and Sydney. And also, I hope we've given you a pathway now to follow up this interest that His Holiness has kindled for the support of Tibet and for your further studies of His Holiness's philosophy. There is one point I need to make, and I'd like to talk about the financial aspects of the tour. I want you to understand that we would love to make all these events free. We would love to, but a lot of our expenses were very high, in particular, for example, insurances, etc. Where we have ticketed events, we've charged the absolute minimum to make the events pay for themselves. Now, we've got free events. Today's a free event. This afternoon we've had free events in Melbourne and Geelong as well. It appears that we'll have, thank you. It appears we'll have a very small surplus, less than $100,000. His Holiness has made it clear that he will not accept the excess funds from this tour. He will not accept this money. He's asked us to distribute it, and we will distribute it to Tibetan organisations, Tibetan support organisations in Australia and overseas. And these organisations will include health, education, resettlement, etc., etc., to help the Tibetan people. A small amount will be held in trust for future visits. It's like the seed for a future visit of His Holiness to Australia. Now I would like to say thank you. Thank you to His Holiness and everyone in his entourage. But also thank you to the people who financially supported the visit. Our benefactors, underwriters and friends. They're mainly on the floor here. These people here, you people, you made this visit happen. Thank you for the people of Australia. Thank you. We have many sponsors, donors, and then we've got a team of a small army of volunteers, in particular from the board of the company, the national executive, the committees, in particular the Sydney committee. We have over 600 volunteers that made this happen. They come from all walks of life, professional and non-professional. Thank you so much. So now once again I can only say to His Holiness, on behalf of the people of Australia, thank you.

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1: Tashi Delek, number two, Lamrum Shevi, Geji Gundu Taveto, Pyogi Nangchu Senshi. 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
1: Tashi Delek, number 2, Lamrum Shevi, Geji Gundu Taveto, Pyoji Nangchu Senshiye. 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

0: Tashi Delek, number two, Lamrum Shevi, Geji Gundu Taveto, Pyogi Nangchu Senshiye. 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
1: Good evening, ladies and gentlemen. Thank you very much for waiting around for this panel while we're organising ourselves. My name is Thubten Lekshe, and I'd like to introduce this first panel session for these 3 days of teachings from His Holiness the Dalai Lama. This is an opportunity to ask any questions that I'm sure are arising from these incredibly rich teachings that we're all so blessed to be receiving here in Melbourne. So we've assembled a panel of some of the most experienced Western Buddhist teachers in Australia to answer some of these questions. I hope you've seen around the auditorium some of the question boxes. They're a place where you can put your questions, and then we'll try to see to answer as many as we can over the 3 days. We'll be meeting between 4:15 or so until 5 on the 3 days.

0: Para Monastery in India, studying for his Geshe degree. And we're very lucky indeed to have him working in Australia as translator for the Venerable Geshe Doga at Tara Institute. Next to Tenzin Fedor is Lama Chodak Rinpoche. Lama Chodak Rinpoche completed one of the first 3-year retreats outside Tibet, sponsored by His Holiness the Dalai Lama. He's the senior lama of the sacred tradition of Tibetan Buddhism and the spiritual director of many Buddhist centres throughout Australia and New Zealand. And Rinpoche is based in Canberra. Next to Lama Chodak is Venerable Elsa Cameron. Elsa was ordained as a nun by His Holiness the Dalai Lama in Bodh Gaya, India in 1987. For the last 10 years, she's been a member of Chenrezig's Nuns Community at Chenrezig Institute, Queensland, where she works full-time editing the teachings of Lama Zopa Rinpoche. And last, but certainly not least, is the Venerable Bhante Kasapa. Venerable Bhante Kasapa was trained in the Theravadan forest monk tradition, and he's founder of Rock Hill Hermitage in Kandy, Sri Lanka. He's been based in Australia for the past 10 years and is a resident monk and teacher at Ringwood International Buddhist Meditation Centre in Victoria. So welcome to the panel. And firstly, a general question that might be good to just hear very briefly from each member of the panel to introduce ourselves. Firstly, what would the panel say to the, or they'd like to comment on the question of these are 1,000 years old, these teachings. How could they possibly be relevant to our modern age that we're living in now? So, Bhikshuni Wendy, firstly.
1: I think that the only way of knowing whether something's relevant is to examine it and try it out or experiment with it. So examine it intellectually and experiment with it in a meditational sense. And if it unlocks your mind for you and helps you have a framework within which you can develop yourself and your potential, then I'd say it's probably valid today.
2: So I agree with Wendy. And just very briefly, Buddhism is like a psychology, so it is like the science of mind, and in that way, the way Buddhism is presented, it's maybe very very comfortable for Westerners to relate to.
3: The validity of the teaching is determined by the intensity of suffering that we encounter. As times have degenerated, I don't think our suffering has diminished. Causes of them still remain intact. However, 1,000 years ago we were there, we are still back again, perhaps with much heavier a load than we had then. The teaching is probably more relevant today, as we have many more distractions. That guarantees so much, but offers so little. Often we are so distracted by these toys, losing the sight of what is important thing lies within our own initiative. It's harder to take personal initiative, become overly dependent on things that keep our senses busy. These teachings are designed for the sustenance of the sixth consciousness. It is not for the senses. Therefore, these teachings are far more valid today to our mind. If it's not valid, we can't go back to that 1,000 years ago. We're still here, so we have to make best use of it. Because of this, these very teachings are repeatedly taught. Its tradition has been kept alive. It is the very 3 pages that makes all the volumes to shake. As His Holiness mentioned, it must be valid.
4: So for me, I think one thing that hasn't changed is

0: 1,000 years or even longer than 1,000 years, that is that all of us want happiness and we don't want suffering. And I think that the ways to find happiness and the ways to avoid suffering are going to be revealed to us through these teachings. So therefore, I think they're as relevant today as they were 1,000 years ago.
1: The applications of mindfulness taught by Buddha, it is very relevant to our life today, and also it is practicable and applicable because mindfulness is taking place in the present moment, because we cannot say this is an old record of teaching of Buddha. It is very relevant to our social life and our family life and economical life. For every life it is too relevant.
2: Thank you very much. Now, I've actually given each of the panel a question to contemplate and try to answer. So maybe they'll read the question out and then answer the question, and the rest of the members of the panel are welcome to comment on the question of the other panel members if they'd like to.
3: The question I've got says, if Buddhism is the path to enlightenment, how is it that there are so few enlightened people about? And the second part says, could you enumerate the number of historical Buddhas there have been? Perhaps I'll just start with the second part, that the Buddhist cosmology is a vast system, and it's talked about in terms of eons, and in this fortunate eon, it is said that there will be 1,000 Buddhas, and the Shakyamuni Buddha is the fourth of those. Maitreya Buddha is the coming Buddha, who will be the fifth. That's from a historical perspective, but I'd like to answer the first part of the question a little differently. That might put a different spin on the second part of the question as well. The first part of the question is, if Buddhism is the path to enlightenment, how is it that there are so few enlightened people about? Well, that's a really interesting question, because we really can only perceive those at the same or lesser level than ourselves. So if we're not able to perceive many Buddhas, it's because we've got a way to go in terms of the ability of ourselves to perceive Buddhas, so that from another viewpoint we could say that there are in fact many Buddhas, and even if there aren't, we could practice to perceive others as Buddhas, and it may very well be helpful in generation of better qualities within ourselves. So I'd like to ask others to add to that.
4: It is true. The fact that we can or cannot see Buddhas is not whether there are visible Buddhas or not. If there is eyes and mind of a thirsty person, he will see mirages everywhere. He will see waters where there isn't water. Right now, our perception of ability or difficulty of seeing Buddha is very much hampered by our own impure perceptions. The very practice of mindfulness, when you pay attention to the same object, even if one object were to stay unchanged, as you pay attention long enough for the same object, it will start changing. Just merely paying prolonged attention. Now, if you were to fortify that prolonged attention with the discipline, higher training of discipline and higher training of meditation, your very perception of a deluded mind slowly subsides. And that subsiding of delusion is replaced by an experiential perception, a perception that is not common to those who are deluded, but only one who has given that fortified attention of mindfulness.

0: And if that prolonged perception of mindfulness allows oneself to go in a deep meditative absorption, then the very appearances that previously we have had does not even have a trace, let alone the grossness of objects. So whether we see someone as a Buddha or not is therefore a reflection of our mind. And a reflection of a mind therefore shows the fact that our mind can reflect like a mirror what is in the mind. Or reflection in the mirror is not what is in the mirror, really. If it's in the mirror, it doesn't need to reflect in it. So the fact that there is an appearance that is quite contrary to the reality examines the validity of our perception or modifiability of our perception. That modifiability of our perception gives us hope for delusion to turn into enlightenment and darkness into light. And until we come into a dark room and wish the light was on, you wouldn't find the switch. And I think it takes a bit longer than time allows to fumble across and find the switch. And that has taken probably longer than time we have to find even one Buddha. Historically, people even question, people who are pure historicists think whether Buddha did exist, whether he was a legendary figure, or whether he really actually came. Of course, within Buddhist tradition, in the Theravadan tradition, there's as many as 28 Buddhas. And 1,000 Buddha is a very Mahayana concept. So there's no shortage of, there's a list of names of the Buddhas in the Mahayana sutras. Whose number would run into thousands. So you might be sitting one next to you, and you might be sitting one within yourself, only if you switch it on, how to find that.
1: Although there's no shortage of Buddhas, there is a shortage of time. So I'll just ask Venerable Tenzin Fedor to do the next question.
2: Is it true, as I have read in many books, that one moment of anger condemns a person to rebirth in the lower realms? If so, how does one redeem a lifetime of angry moments? When I read that question, I thought, that's one for me. So I'm not quite sure, of course, how the first part was meant when the person said that anger condemns a person to rebirth in the lower realms, since here might be the idea that it is like in Christianity, yeah, that condemned has this idea of finality. So within Buddhism, we say that for a result to arise, the causes and conditions need to come together. And if the causes and conditions for the lower realms don't come together, then the result of the lower realms also won't come together, won't arise. Yeah. So, of course, we generate in our lifetime many moments of anger. And depending on the object to which we arise anger, yeah, the result can be very heavy, yeah, such as a rebirth in the lower realms. But then, so that would be the cause, yeah, the negative karma that was accumulated. But then, as is said, so one beneficial characteristic of the delusions and of non-virtuous karma is that they can be purified. And so we can purify all the non-virtuous karmas, the karmic potentials left behind on the mind stream by anger. And we purify them by lying on what is called the four powers. And so the four powers, it is explained that there is no non-virtuous karma that cannot be purified with the help of the four powers. And so we have the, just very briefly, the power of reliance, which refers to taking refuge into the Buddha, Dharma, and Sangha, and generating the altruistic attitude of bodhicitta for all sentient beings. And then is we have the second power, which is the power of repudiation. And so the power of repudiation refers to the step in our purification, where we think about the disadvantages of anger. Yeah, and we think about the heavy results that arise from anger. And also we think about the immediate disadvantages that anger has for our present life. And by making in such a way the disadvantages of anger more clear to our mind, if we generate regret for that anger has arisen. And also, since this person seems to believe into the existence of lower realms, yeah, particularly then by reflecting on the on the heavy suffering of the lower realms, then obviously immediately very strong regret that one has become angry will arise within one's mind. So the regret alone, yeah, that repudiates the anger, and it also purifies quite a lot of the negative potential. Negative karmic potential left behind on the mind stream. And then on the basis of having this very strong regret, then we go on to the next power, which is the power of a thorough application of the antidotes. So here we have specific antidotes, like a recitation of mantras that are specific for the purification of non-virtuous karma, or also the recitation of the names of the 35 Buddhas, etc. But in general, any type of virtuous action can fulfill the function of the third power, the power of the antidote. So that could be meditation on impermanence, meditation on love and compassion, helping an old lady over the street or with the shopping bag. So it could be anything of those, even also going to teachings and listening before the teachings, thinking, there are merits which I accumulate through listening to the teachings, I dedicate also for the purification of my non-virtuous karma. And then finally, anyway, so one can be very creative with that regard. And then finally, we have the antidote of the power of the promise. And so in our mind, we have to make a determination not to become angry again in the future. So here, then there's sometimes a question, how can I make this promise validly if, you know, realistically I know that I'm quite likely to get angry again in the future. But anyway, if at the time of making the promise, we are very sincere in our mind, then it doesn't become a lie at that time. So and then if we apply those four powers, then we can purify any type of non-virtuous karma that we have created, even killing another human being, even such as killing one's parents or breaking bodhisattva vows, etc. Any type of heavy karma can be purified, and then the causes and conditions for the arisal of the result of the rebirth in the lower realms, they won't be complete, and one won't take rebirth in the lower realms.
1: I'm sure you'll agree that we could probably spend the whole evening just doing one question. So I'll move straight on to Lama Chodek.
3: I didn't get to choose these questions, so I hope the question also didn't get to choose itself. If under all afflictions delusions is emptiness, then how out of emptiness do afflictions spring forth? On this same theme, if the self is empty, then how out of the emptiness does self spring forth? This question begs a philosophical one, but I'll do the exact opposite of that. This silence that you have, that you pay attention to, came not from silence itself. Or did it? Likewise, when we see delusions, we can't be deluded. It's only when we don't see delusions, then we are alleged as deluded. Delusions are there, but they do not exist inherently. But as soon as you see delusion, it doesn't take long for them to shy away from you. Because as long as self itself doesn't associate with delusion, delusion is as vast and freeing as the space is. But even when you become mingled or mashed like mashed potato with delusion, then you become delusion and you don't even realize you have it. But when you're able to see, read early signals of adventitious delusion rising, meaning delusions are temporary, but as soon as you see them, they're not the same delusions. It's only when we do not see them we become deluded. Now the question still remains, if delusions, if everything is empty, how does delusion arise? Because everything is emptiness, it makes much easier anything to arise any time. What obstructs even enlightenment is this grasping to delusion. As soon as we let the hand go of delusion, not hold the hand of delusion, our hand will be freed. And that free hand is selflessness. That hand that grasps on delusion, resents delusion, is that makes as though one has become its victim. When actually, delusion itself is a dependent arising. Delusion is unseen wisdom. Oh, we better pay attention to it. It might change before your eyes. Only if we have the wisdom with which we can see that. So, if delusion only arises when the self-grasping predominates, when self-grasping releases its hand to the notion of self and its perceptions, then the delusion becomes as adventitious as the twinkling of the stars. Why do we read the verse in the teachings before His Holiness gave, the verse that lists the eight similes? One of that is twinkling of the stars. All reality should be seen as a twinkling of stars or lightning. As soon as you look for it, it's gone. Do you have the sharp, penetrative insight to see the momentariness of our delusion? Only when we freeze delusion, they tend to exist. They tend to grow their own power over us. But when you allow, when you alienate that from past thoughts and the future thoughts, delusion was never there. We just thought there was one. As soon as you are able to momentarize the delusion, we are utilizing the first of the four concepts His Holiness introduced about the impermanence of the first noble truth. Even delusions are also impermanent, and they might even be emptiness.
4: So fortunately, I have what seems a much easier question. Mine is, what will happen when His Holiness dies? So this isn't something that we like to think about. And also, even the term that's used here, dies, we don't usually speak in that way. We'd say something more like, will show the aspect of impermanence. Now, As you know, His Holiness is the 14th incarnation, this very special being that's now known as His Holiness the Dalai Lama. And I think His Holiness himself a few years ago started a rumour that he might be the last in the line, which sent panic through Buddhist circles, I think particularly Tibetan circles. And His Holiness, I think, later said that it kind of depends on the Tibetan people and I guess also on all Buddhists who have a relationship with His Holiness, because, as you'll understand, His Holiness is an extraordinary being, and unlike an ordinary being, he has complete control over his rebirth. So what we'll have to hope is that in the light of our extreme suffering, and let's hope in light of our great devotion to His Holiness and our need for Him, that out of His great compassion, that when He passes away with complete control, He will have a rebirth that will be recognized as the 15th Dalai Lama. And if it's about the mechanisms of how this being will be found, I'm sure many of you have seen the film Kundun and also read many books on Tibet, where usually there's a committee of high lamas that's formed, and things like the Nechang Oracle are consulted to ask about indications where the rebirth has happened, in what direction, and qualities of the parents, etc., even the names of the parents. Also, there's a certain lake in Tibet that may be consulted and that can help to give predictions. Also, the dreams of high lamas and close disciples of His Holiness. So all these indications will be reviewed, and then usually there's a short list of what seem like possible Dalai Lamas, and then these children are usually examined by being presented with various articles, a mixture of articles, some of which belong to the previous Dalai Lama, and the child, as you will know from the film Kundun, will choose the correct one. The correct child will choose the correct articles of those belonging to the previous life. But His Holiness has, I think I've heard various indications, I think someone said in one teaching, he said that it's possible he could live to 113. I read somewhere recently, possibly 87. But it depends on us. It depends on our practice and our need for him. But because of his great compassion, I'm very sure he'll come back to continue to help us.
1: Wendy wants to add a sentence.
5: I just wanted to add a sentence in not knowing what's in the mind of the person who wrote that. That if a highly realised being in the process of dying and death, and what happens is quite different from what happens in with an ordinary death, the power of the mind and the power of the realisation is uncorrupted, and it remains so that the person remains totally conscious and aware throughout the whole process of leaving the body, being in another realm and then taking another form. So it's quite it's taught and talked about, and there are practices to develop the ability to do that for those beings who are at that high level.
3: If I may add this question as a Tibetan, because all the answers that you have given is very objective. Let me think of subjectively what this question means. What will happen when His Holiness dies? It will test whether we have whether we have devotion or attachment. The two will be distinguishable. Those who have devotion will not suffer from the passing away, but reinforce their faith in the relentless aspiration made by Bodhisattva Avalokiteshvara. Whether in the office of the Dalai Lama or in any form, will fittingly manifest that we beings ourselves collectively create a karma to warrant his appearance. So what will happen to most people is they will feel they have lost something. But as in Tibetan culture, as Ailsa mentioned, we will be frantically busy. Where is the 15th one we'll be going to work on? So we get even more excited by having a younger incarnation that the other one had to choose to benefit even more. So it truly is a great test of the disciples. When Buddha passed away, Same question was asked. He says, those who have faith will receive the same blessings, just merely thinking of me in front of an image, or holding the books, or go to a place where I was born or enlightened, they will rekindle their faith and receive the same blessings as those who see me receive giving teachings. So this message still is as relevant. The greatest passing away, Mahaparinirvana, is one of the greatest teachings. Because it's easy to become confused with devotion and attachment. Devotion with attachment. Devotion doesn't need a solid object. But it's harder not to have. Harder without one, I should say. As Tibetans, particularly.
1: So we have just enough time for one last brief answer. Thank you, Venerable Bhante.
6: The question is, if all dependent arising are ultimately dissatisfactory, if would appear that Dharma practice of cause and effect for attainment of Buddhahood are also dependent arisings, how then can this lead to the perpetual state of happiness of Nirvana? It will take about over 1 hour to answer this question. How I can do it within few minutes, I'll try. When one has realized Nirvana, the questions of dependent arisings not appear. No questions about that. Because the Nirvana is unconditioned state of the mind. The problem arising in a mind which has not realized Nirvana. So, everything dependent arisings are ultimately dissatisfactory. Now, when we talk about dissatisfactory, there is another question arising there. Everything is suffering. In Buddhism, we are talking about suffering. Then it becomes optimistic, the teaching of the Buddha. If we say happiness, then we are pessimistic. Buddhism is neither belongs to that both. It belongs to realistic. In that sense, what Nirvana is, how we can experience Nirvana, if one has realized Nirvana, how one can experience the happiness of Nirvana? That's another question. Now I give a small example for you. If you have a headache, suppose you take some Panadol and you healed your headache. Your headache is gone. How would it be felt that you are happy now? That because the headache is gone. Can you feel it? No. You cannot feel it, but if someone asks you, how is your headache? Oh, I'm much better. You are feeling that healing of that feeling of better? I said, no, I can't explain to you, but I feel better. But you can explain to someone in terms of negative way. I had a lot of suffering yesterday, I couldn't sleep, and my sleep, in that you can explain. But exactly the headache, how it's gone, you can't explain to anyone. That is the state of Nirvana if you have realized. You never say that you are happy. Thank you. Only that I can do this.
1: Unfortunately, that's all we have time for tonight. Many thank you. Thank yous to the panel, but also to all of you for your questions and for your attention. And I hope that we'll see you all tomorrow. As they say in Tibetan, Kalopep, may you travel well. Good night.

Tashi Delek, number two, Lamrum Shevi, Geji Gundu Taveto, Pyogi Nangcho Senshiye. 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

Dashi Delek, number 2, Lamrum Shevi, Geji Gundu Taveto, Pyoji Nangcho Senshi Ye. 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
1: I've already introduced the panel yesterday, but since there might be a few people who weren't here yesterday, I'll introduce the names of the three panel members I've already introduced, but I'll mention the two new panel members which we have on today. Firstly, there's Bhikshuni Wendy Finster, then there's Venerable Tenzin Fedor, Lama Chodak Rinpoche, and then Venerable Tenzin Tsepel. Tenzin Tsepel was ordained by His Holiness the Dalai Lama in 1985. He is currently the Western teacher at Chenrezig Institute, Queensland. She was the designer and project manager for the building projects of the nuns' community at Chenrezig and is currently their senior nun. And then lastly, Lyndon Hildengore. You brought your fan club, obviously. Lastly, Lyndon Hildengore. Lyndon is a senior student of Sogyal Rinpoche, who is one of the most prominent teachers in the Nyingma tradition of Tibetan Buddhism. Lyndon has been instrumental in establishing the Rigpa Centre in Melbourne. She is a psychologist and has been a Dharma student for 20 years. So thank you, panel. What I've tried to do, there's actually a lot of questions, as you can imagine. I've tried to let the panel members choose some of their own questions. And what we'll do is they each have one go at one question. Hopefully we'll have at least time to do one question each per person. And maybe we'll just move through for the first question and then later on we can have comments from the other panel members. We don't have a lot of time, but we'll see how we go. So firstly, over to Wendy.
2: The question I've got here says, it's actually addressed to His Holiness. Your Holiness, I first saw you in 1969 when I was 23 and a very eager seeker of the truth and enlightenment. I've come to a point in my life where I feel weary and so-called enlightenment no longer seems possible. Many of us from the early 70s feel discouraged. Can you address this state of deflation? Well, as somebody well into middle age, I can talk about the experience of meeting the Dharma in my 20s and becoming very focused and energetic in my practice. I had a lot of experience in being guided in meditation practice and in studying the texts. But even so, I still brought to my practice my past, which was my training and work as a psychologist. So I think what I found happening for me, and I'll tell this in case it's useful, is that I found myself flipping in and out of really wanting just to do monastic study and practices and teaching, and then there were times every few years where I'd think that I'm skilled in working as a psychologist in therapy, what's happening there? And I was missing that. And so every now and then my teacher would send me back to Australia to work in some kind of mental health clinic or psychology program. So what I found myself doing was what I didn't think I would be doing, and that is trying to find my own path. I think that when we hit our 40s, we realise that the body doesn't automatically mend itself anymore, and there's a lessening of energy, but there's more wisdom and clarity in terms of perspective and what we want to be doing with our lives. And I do think that the sense of discouragement comes about maybe through not being sufficiently inspired. And I think each of us have to come to our own view, an analysis of what inspires us. Because at the end of the day, each of us has got this one lifespan. We're conditioned in a certain way. We've got certain skills and experiences. And I do think that we need to make sure that we have no regrets about the way in which we've used our energies and skills and potential. If we don't make it to enlightenment in this life, at least we should be fairly confident that we're moving along in the right direction, and by the way, we are using right livelihood and helping others in the best way that we can, at the same time eliminating as much negativity as we can in our own minds. So I'm quite happy if whoever wrote this wants to catch me at some time on their own and I can talk to it some more, but I think this is enough generally. I hope it is. Thank you.
3: So good evening again. So here the question is very long, so I can't read it all also because I can't read all of the writing. But basically it is about single-pointed concentration and what single-pointed concentration is about. So as His Holiness briefly mentioned, our consciousness can be categorized in various ways. In one way, the consciousness can be categorized is into mental consciousness and sense consciousness. Now, the sense consciousnesses are the consciousnesses connected with the eyes, ears, etc. And then we have mental consciousness. So first of all, when we try to practice meditation, it happens with our mind, within our consciousness. Meditation doesn't happen with our body. And then out of the various types of consciousness we are practicing meditation with, we practice meditation with the mental consciousness. And so that is maybe first a good thing to know. So when we try to achieve single-pointedness of mind, we try to achieve it with our mental consciousness. And just like very briefly, if we have attained the final result of a single-pointed meditation, which is called calm abiding, then that practitioner can abide on the object of meditation for however long they want to. And the meditation is, the concentration is combined with mental and physical pliancy and the associated bliss that arises from that concentration. So one arrives at that type of meditative concentration by going through what is called the 9 stages of calm abiding. Yeah? So those 9 stages of calm abiding, they're like an inner development, like an inner stabilization of the mind. And the only thing that is needed to achieve that stabilization of mind is effort. And so as one quite often says, so the only reason why we haven't received the benefits of meditation or why we haven't got the single-pointed meditation is because we don't practice, or we don't practice enough. So it is said if one has all the conducive conditions together, then within 6 months of meditation practice, so strong meditation practice, one can attain single-pointedness of mind. So then the benefit is that at that point, the mind is, first of all, characterized by obviously by stability. So they say it is unmovable like a mountain. But then it is also very light. And also single-pointed meditation has to be characterized by a very great sharpness. And so sometimes we might think that meditation is like going into a trance and making the mind unclear and sort of distracting, like a sort of suppressing one's problems, sort of like a refuge from one's problems, making the mind dull. And sometimes, last time, like a few days ago, I was asked whether meditating is like taking drugs. So it is quite different. When we take drugs, then they dull our mind. And when we attain single point of concentration, then it is that the mind is very sharp and very clear. It is nearly like when we look at an object, we feel that we can see each and every atom of that object. So here also, then also it has to be characterized by intensity. So single-pointed meditation is a mental state of mind that is characterized by stability, being immovable as a mountain. It is characterized by clarity and intensity, and sharpness. Yeah, and it is combined with a mental and a physical bliss that arises, because the mind feels also very light. And also at that time, the body is very light. And normally now when we try to meditate on my level, after 1 hour, then the body starts to ache and one feels great problems and the back starts to ache. But when one has attained single point of concentration, then one can meditate for many, many hours or days. It says actually one can meditate for however long one wants to, without any type of problem. How we use that is we use single-pointed meditation in order to increase our love, our compassion, and our wisdom, such as the wisdom understanding impermanence, the wisdom understanding emptiness, etc. Because at the present time, when we try to meditate on any of those subjects, then we might find it very difficult because our mind is very unstable. But once we have single-pointed meditation, then we can develop all those qualities very powerfully, and then we can effect a very strong change in our mind. Okay, thank you very much.
1: So maybe I'll just mention the speakers as they speak. That was Venerable Tenzin Fedor, and now it's Lama Chodak Rinpoche.
4: With that discourse, which emphasized the importance of sharpened concentration, it will be relevant for me to raise these two questions and combine them as two, but give one answer, hopefully. We call killing two birds with one stone, but I won't quite do that, but saving many questions with one poignant answer. The question I have here are both in relation to karma and reincarnation. What proof or clear reason is provided in the teachings that karma and reincarnation are a reality and are not just an issue of faith? And the second question very much relates with that can Buddhist practices remove chronic, strong physical illnesses such as cancer? If so, what are these practices called? So Wendy thankfully added another bird on the table. Can I believe in my heart that rebirth exists? So these questions, the answer for this is karma means action. You're sitting there busy creating one. Karma doesn't necessarily mean moving mountains or toppling a government. Karma is an intention, a thought process that is intent on doing things. Like what you're doing here now is trying to develop a sense of clarity in your mind, get a clearer understanding of the topics that I discuss in relation to the understanding that you bring with yourself or doubts that you bring with. As a matter of putting all these recipes together, you might come up with a bite full of mouth that you like it or dislike it. The end result is how skillfully you combine these recipes together. Karma is how we bring our intention into action and bring a result that are concordant with the intention that we thought was best. But often, our intentions, however well thought out they may be, become toppled by circumstances we meet. we may call bad karma, because we couldn't even carry out our intentions, however good they were. And this is why you are here tomorrow. try to find a way of consolidating your wishes into a vow rather than wishes as a wishes. If you make the wishes into a vow, that definitely changes the end result of the causes of the intention that you have. And the process of changing, or when you heard His Holiness mention about the subtle impermanence of things, it really brings us to know the idea of reincarnation almost warrants us to having to believe in a life before and life after. But you don't have to really go very far. Reincarnation of what? Moments after moments. The moment that you have is the moment that we have just had. It has given rise to this present moment. And it is continuity of that moment that has stretched us this far, thinking there's one unit that has come into existence, I don't know, since the day we were born, or since we conceived, or since the name was given, or whatever it is. When you really look at our very unit of self, itself is a constantly changing one. So word reincarnation is really constant change, really. Change of identity. Our conventional does not recognize us having changed last night and then gives us a new name every morning. And that's the problem, the hindrance for us realizing reincarnation. Because we're fairly comfortable to wear a name tag, well engraved, correct spelling, of course, to make us look that we are permanently one. But as soon as you change your position from lower to a higher and promote it, you're quite happy to have the assistant secretary to general secretary. You're quite happy to be promoted in that status. We are reincarnating every moment. And that process that we deliberately create causes to become the next is called karma. You create the causes, whether we knowingly or unknowingly. So sitting here and listening to his teachings itself will be seen as a result of good karma. I'm sure you don't have to go very far in that status. We are reincarnating every moment. And that process that we deliberately create causes to become the next is called karma. You create the causes, whether we knowingly or unknowingly. So sitting here and listening to his teachings itself will be seen as a result of good karma. I'm sure you don't have to go very far in past lives and remember what you did to deserve coming here and attending this teaching.

0: made fairly realistic preparation last 2 or 3 months or maybe more to get leave from your work and to put time aside to come here, and all the necessary ingredients were brought together for them for you to be able to come here. These are the causes and conditions that you create to have the benefit of listening to the teachings from His Holiness Himself. And this will be regarded as a good karma in the process of what you yourself are making. So karma, therefore, is an experiential. It's not something you believe in. It's a course of action you take. It's not a course of belief that you have to have. Unfortunately, law of karma affects everyone, particularly those who don't believe. So you don't have to subscribe to karma to affect by the law of karma. So even if you don't believe in it, you are still the creator of your experiences. Causes of your own pleasant or unpleasant experiences are in our own thoughts and impulses. Now one who is able to change the course of the causes, knowing the cause and effect relationship, thus uprooting some negative causes, replacing them, modifying them, and waiting time until a good cause gives rise to, is what the single-pointed calm-abiding meditation is all about. Normally we don't pause even a few moments before we check whether the impulse that we have warrants the act that it begs to be executed. The time that it takes for you to hesitate, what is called pausing for a cause. Something bright might come into your mind and change your mind. It's called wise hesitates, fools don't. A meditation teaches you to hesitate carrying on the habituated pattern. And that creates, therefore, a new impetus, if you like, for that result be otherwise. So, therefore, karma is not a belief, even though it does become an important fundamental, I would say, tenets or teachings of Buddhism and many Eastern religions. You don't have to really believe to the doctrine of karma, but you know why you have experiencing certain things. You know why, almost, but you don't know how to quite put into word. And that inner understanding of how we take an action that could determine the outcome later. One who's wise enough to choose the causes that we create do determine the outcome, not the world outside or circumstances outside, is far more realistic. And the reason why His Holiness emphasized so much on intelligence is if you have the intelligence to take this course of action as opposed to the other, then you are actually may not believe in karma, but you are just doing it yourself. So it's a course of action with or without belief.
1: Thank you, Lama. So, Tintin Saipul.
2: My question is, how do Buddhists see Satan as a being, or with a question mark? So, Satan is not a Buddhist term or a term that we use in Buddhism. However, I guess the idea of Satan brings up a connotation of something being truly evil, and in a way, I guess, something waiting on the sidelines to control us in unexpected moments and lead us in a negative direction. So certainly Buddhists maybe would see that the idea of Satan could be seen something as totally evil and something totally unhelpful and something as an obstacle to our spiritual goal would be the afflictions within our own mind. And it is the afflictions that are within our own mind and the karmic seeds that are laid down by those afflictions that actually pollute our mind or contaminate our mind. So whoever has consciousness, whoever has awareness or the ability to know or experience things is either in a state of having purified the afflictions and reached a state of complete freedom from those afflictions, or else otherwise we're a contaminated

0: being. So whoever is, you know, hasn't been able to purify their mind, always has the potential at some stage to be able to completely purify that mind of the afflictions. So how there are different levels that we can counteract those evil or negative influences, and that is, first of all, we have to learn to recognise the different types of afflictive minds. And some of our afflictions are obvious, such as anger and jealousy. We can see from our own point of view that they disturb us, and we feel unhappy when and disturbed when we have those minds. Whereas other afflictions require a greater examination to really see that they are disturbing our mind and causing problems to us, such as afflictions like attachment or desire, and maybe things like pride or doubt or ignorance. We might not recognise certain states within our mind as actually being afflictions. So we need to recognise and understand the mind. And His Holiness said our mind has very many different, it's a mixture of many different types of mental states. So we need to, learn about these and examine them and identify the afflictive minds, because it's the afflictive minds that then lay down the seeds of karma. And karma and afflictions are the second noble truth, the cause of every single type of suffering that we have. So Satan for Buddhists is not a being, because any being has the potential to attain enlightenment. However, our afflictions and the karmic seeds laid down by afflictions, in a way they we can see them as being something that controls us and oppresses us and leads us in a wrong direction. And our afflictions are something that we can blame. And it's even been described by the Geshe Chen Retsik as, in a way, it's like having a friend that follows us around, and is our afflictions are like a being that seem to be helping us get what we want. You know, even our anger, although we can see that anger is negative, anger still takes on a persona of somebody that is really caring to help us get what we want. So therefore we do get sucked into even obvious afflictive minds like anger, and they can be seen as personifications that are controlling us and pushing us and forcing us in a direction, because we're believing what they're telling us. So with the afflictive minds, it's important to recognise them and to see that the advice that afflictive minds give us is not reliable, is not based on anything truthful or real or valid, and therefore afflictions are an obstacle to our spiritual growth, and they are something that really needs to be eliminated. Okay, so first we have this level of recognising the delusions and then applying the antidote, so we get a method of counteracting the delusions, so getting some temporary relief from those afflictions affecting us at the moment. And then through further development, we can actually come to the stage of eliminating afflictions completely. And this will come with the realisation of ultimate truth, which is why His Holiness was explaining about the need to realise emptiness or the ultimate truth. So at that stage, then, we could say that through a gradual process, we begin to remove afflictions and their seeds, and by moving on all the different levels, we can completely purify our continuum. Okay, thank you.
1: And then Lyndon, thank you.
2: So my question is, if an individual coming from a Christian tradition is guided by the principles of the Eightfold Path and has an altruistic aspiration, is it appropriate for them to take bodhisattva vows? And I guess this is a question that might come into the minds of quite a number of you here about whether you should take the vows if they are offered tomorrow. I think there are two profoundly different situations that you might find yourself in. One of them is, for many of us, although we grew up in a Christian culture, it has never been an active practice and something we haven't really deeply subscribed to. And we come to Buddhism not exactly as a clean slate, but without a deep commitment to our existing Christian tradition. There are, of course, others of us who have had that deep Christian commitment and who are coming to Buddhism and seeing many parallels and seeing much in it to inspire and enlarge on their Christian practice, but still, in a sense, have that strong Christian affiliation. And I'd remind you of what His Holiness said earlier, which is that it's very important for us to respect the tradition that we come from and not to, in a sense, turn against it. And that if we really have that deep commitment to Christianity, to, in fact, continue it and enlarge it and deepen it, rather than turning to another religion such as Buddhism, particularly in any sense of it being a fad or something that you become interested in sort of just because it happens to pass you by. So just to come back to this issue about, you can gain so much from Buddhism, from the study of Buddhism, from the Christian perspective, but I think we all need to look quite carefully at the real nature of the differences. There's much that actually inspires us from one tradition to the other, and the more you go into studying, or it's certainly been my experience, the more I go into studying Buddhism, the more I respect the Christian tradition. But there are profound differences. And when we come to a position of actually taking a vow, it may seem an attractive thing to do, but I think we need to do it carefully, and we need to think about, where am I along the path? Many of us are at the early stages. You remember His Holiness has been teaching about the different stages, the lesser, the middling, and the supreme stages. Most of us would be at the lesser stage, where we're really needing to pay attention to how we live our lives, to that ethical discipline, that care about how we live our lives, not indulging in unwholesome actions and cultivating positive ones. And we need to do that carefully, and we need to do that with great honesty, rather than try and rush on to stages that we're not actually arrived at yet. And it's very powerful for us to be here and to hear these teachings about the Bodhisattva levels that are way beyond the ones that we're actually operating on at the moment. But I think we do need to be kind of extremely realistic about where we are. And there's nothing the matter with where we are. Where we are is where we are, and that is where we need to be working. So when it comes to being here with His Holiness, if he is giving the teachings or if he is giving the vows tomorrow, take it in relation to where you really are. See if you can extend where you really are. Extend it into some kind of taking your wish into some kind of vow. But also recognise that there are levels which you are not at the moment, and it is not appropriate to take a vow that you feel you cannot even aspire to at this stage. So my feeling is, just be realistic, be where you are, and be very grateful for being here. Thank you.
1: We have time for one more question, and I'm going to try for a sort of double banger question again, even though they're not really that connected, but we'll see what we can do. And I'll invite the whole panel to just respond as they wish, given that we've got 10 minutes. The question relates to His Holiness and whether he has a spiritual wife within his traditional lineage, and I think the question is probably important because it's important to for you all to understand what His Holiness's tradition and lineage is, especially given the emphasis His Holiness was placing today on the importance of lineage and understanding the lineage that we are being connected to by hearing these teachings. And the related question to that, which would be good for a comment, is about the style of the teaching, which some people are, I think, would like to have His Holiness speak English and have a question and answer kind of style, which of course is very enjoyable. So it'd be good for the panel to comment on the depth, the incredible depth and quality of these teachings, which is why His Holiness is sticking to speaking in Tibetan, which of course is a lot difficult for us, but it's to do, I think the panel can comment on this, to do with the depth and the quality of what we're receiving. So maybe Wendy would like to start and then...
3: In terms of, does His Holiness have a spiritual wife within his tradition and lineage, I just wonder whether the person has had some contact with some of the Buddhist lineages and some of the Tibetan Buddhist lineages where the leader of the lineage or the holder of the lineage is not a monk and does have a physical wife. And that wife may be regarded as a spiritual wife to that leader in their practice and in the manner in which their tradition is taught. In terms of the Gelugpa tradition, which His Holiness is ordained in, it is a celibate monkhood, and there is no... it is celibate for life, whereas you would find in perhaps some of the other traditions, in the Thai tradition and the Burmese tradition, you can take vows for a number of years where you maintain celibacy. In this particular tradition, it is celibacy for life. So it's probably important to first of all understand that, and secondly to understand that in some of the tantric practices where there is where you may have read or come across representations or of images or teachings where they're talking about a union of male and female energies, and it's depicted in the form of a deity with consort. In terms of the Gelugpa tradition, it is Jetsong Kapa made very clear in the setting up of this tradition and in the vows that it was to be visualised only for those who have monks and nuns vows. So maybe that just clears that up, because in some of the other Tibetan traditions that are not Gelugpa, there are practices where there are physical partners, I believe.
4: Could I elaborate this on her question?
1: Yes, please.
4: Because I just thought I wanted to elaborate a little bit on the Bodhisattva vow question, because there were quite a few. And so, of course, I agree completely with what Lyndon has said, that we have to think very carefully about where we are and then how we want to extend that. I just was wondering maybe whether it was very clear also that His Holiness was considering to give like two sets of vows. And so the one which he definitely said he would give was the vow of the aspiring bodhicitta. And so when we take the vow of the aspiring bodhicitta, so it is just that, if we aspire to keep those vows. So that means, if I hope I'm correct, that we don't occur a breakage of the vows, if we do actions to the contrary, because we aspire to be like that. So it would be maybe very good to read those vows beforehand, because you are allowed to read them, and then think, whether that is something you want to aspire to. And of course, because the vows, the aspiring bodhisattva vows are taken with the aim of wanting to become an enlightened being for the benefit of all sentient beings, so we would have to have strong faith in Buddhism, because otherwise it doesn't make sense. Yeah. And then the second type of vow, which is called the vow of the engaging bodhicitta vows, well, that is when we actually take the vows, and we would incur breakage if we act to the contrary, and then the vows would have to be broken, purified, repaired, and so forth. So that is much more serious. So that these two possibilities are actually on offer tomorrow. So sorry, I just wanted to add that.
3: Do you want to say anything about this?
4: Oh, and then I think about the qualities of His Holiness's teachings, because I'm lucky enough to understand His Holiness in Tibetan. Yeah, I've been also very fortunate to listen to teachings from many Buddhist masters. And of course, every teacher has their own style. this is not not saying that some teachers are better than others, because it also depends on the students, and each style of teaching has particular benefits. But I haven't met anyone like His Holiness who is as clear. So His Holiness teaches an incredibly clear manner, and he also has an ability to condense many subtle points into a very few sentences. So and he can do that for on and on and on. So like here, His Holiness teaches for 5 minutes, and he goes very, very strict and very fast, very clear. There's nothing superfluous, like nothing.
3: Superfluous.
4: Yeah, there's nothing superfluous, yeah? It's all essential and important. I've seen him in India teach, he can go on like that for 7-8 hours every day, for 10 days in a row. So it's quite an amazing, even if you don't look at His Holiness's practice, which also is quite obvious for everyone to see. It's just from the point of view of his knowledge of Buddhism is quite unbelievable. So.
5: There's no question about that, as you have mentioned, but the depth and profundity of his teachings and how we can best utilize. This is probably prompted by the question whether people have requested whether we could have more question and answer session, which people find very illuminating, particularly if that were to happen with His Holiness. But this probably is not feasible in the time that we have, but I don't know. But I can probably propose to you how you can best utilize, on top of what you have been doing over the last 2 days, what remains of the time with His Holiness, is that you're not listening to this teaching from any teacher who have a position and place to teach in the West. You're in front of the very embodiment of all the Buddhas, all the practitioners, all the history and traditions, names of like Nagarjuna, Atisha, Shantideva, Shariputra, or whoever have brought a lot of admiration in your mind. He is the embodiment of that right before you, giving teachings every day. You have to make it as a prayer. You have to make it as receptive as possible, that there are many levels of blessings that you could receive, not only on the intellectual level, that every hair pore of your body, which is 5.5 million, by the way, is a possible inlet for the blessings to issue and radiate from His Holiness' hearts of compassion and wisdom. And if you can't possibly fathom some of the profound or dialectical or too technical aspects of the teaching, you look at the more spiritual dimension of being in the presence of the presence. We Tibetans don't call His Holiness the Dalai Lama. We call him Kundun, as you may know from the title of the book and the movie. It means he's called the Presence. You're in the Presence, which in Sanskrit called Darshan. Darshan means liberation through sight. His Holiness has that capacity. If our only own faith and heart were to open and have that sense of receptivity. So it is important to allow yourself how you can best be there with His presence to receive different levels of teachings. Some may not be echoing in your intellectual mind, maybe more confusion on the intellectual level than what you would have liked. But deep down, the blessings that you could have, if your faith and heart will join your hearts and join your palms at the heart and make all the wishes that you have in life that have difficulty fulfilling them, whatever difficulties you would have liked them to be dispelled, ask His Holiness' blessings to shower upon you, and not only just for yourself, but for all those people. Maybe some members of your family could not be with you and be here, but you have wished they were. Share the feelings of wonderful presence, of being in the presence of His Holiness. Then you're not missing anything. in the teachings or translations or in the language. I've never heard such a wonderful translator that His Holiness had brought with him. It is important not to become overly greedy, thinking, I didn't get that. I didn't get a laugh at that point. Those Tibetans were laughing. Well, we didn't get a laugh. Don't get attached to the superficiality of things. You see, Tibetan laughs or not laughs sometimes to you. So therefore, there are much profound levels of teachings that you could be with His Holiness. Like His Holiness mentioned, that some disciple rushed all the way from Lhasa, went to see a teacher, and here just by merely seeing him was enough. Darshan is called. Now for Tibetans too, for them to have sit in a beautiful, comfortable auditorium, or air conditioned to your liking of the temperature, yeah? Tibetans will sit in the cold, making teas, and wouldn't listen details, but just they're totally sure that they are blessed every bit of moment they are there. And you've got to bring that heart with you, particularly when you receive this wonderful vow tomorrow. I don't think it's time to hesitate. It's easy to have doubt, have faith in your doubts, thinking I'm not ready. You have come here for a reason. Don't be pushed back by your doubt. Change that doubt overnight into your faith. Make that wish into a vow. And His Holiness will give you that opportunity. Whether the second stage of the vow is the actual Bodhisattva vow itself is not, I'm sure the blessings to recite, join your palms together and recite the Bodhisattva vow, His Holiness, will take a long way to you. You may think 10 years' time, oh, it was a mistake. I'm not meant to get angry. Look, I'm angry all the time. But a couple of lifetimes after, you might have a different idea about it.
1: Thank you, Terek. So, Sipel and Lyndon, would you like to make some final brief comments?
0: There was something I wanted to just add to the practices that we're doing tomorrow and also on Thursday with the Bodhisattva vows and also the Chenrezig and the White Tara blessing. Sometimes people come after one of these occasions and they're sure, they said, well, I was in there and His Holiness gave those, did that ceremony, but I'm not sure what actually happened. And I think it's good to keep in mind that the intention that we come with in terms of the level of commitment that we want to make in these in taking the Bodhisattva vows and also in the White Tara and the Chenrezig ceremonies, that it actually depends on our intention, because it's the intention that we have that creates the level of aspiring or actually taking the vows or the initiation. And so also, it doesn't mean that people who are following the Christian have some other faith or who want to remain atheist or whatever, they can also come and just be present but have that attitude that I'm just observing. That's totally okay as well. So just to sort of mention that. Yeah.
1: Lyndon, you get the last word.
2: I'd just like to underline in a slightly different words what Lama Chodek was saying, which is that it's the openness of our hearts to these teachings and to the presence of His Holiness that really determines what we receive. And if we can actually let go of some of our normal doubt, our normal holding ourselves safe in case it mightn't be right for me, if we can just let that go and receive the presence and receive the atmosphere, we will receive. But we might not understand exactly at the moment what it is. But it's a great blessing.
1: Unfortunately, that's all we have time for. I must admit it would be nice to sit here all night, wouldn't it, and just pose questions and have them answered in such a wonderful way. But we're going to get kicked out. So thanks to the panel very much, and also thanks to everybody. Especially thanks to the audience for asking such great questions. As you can see, I've got a great big stack here, so I'm sure there are people who have questions that didn't get answered, and we're really sorry about that. We're doing the best we can. And hope to see you all tomorrow, and please travel well through the evening. Good night.
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Tashi Delek, number 2, Lamrum Seve, Geji Gundu Taveto, Pyoji Nangchu Senshiye. 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

Tashi Delek, number two, Lamrum Shevi, Geji Gundu Taveto, Pyogi Nangchu Senshiye. 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

So good morning, everyone. So the topic for this morning's talk is emptiness 101. I'm not quite sure what the 101 is, but it's 101. So it sounds a little bit like it's a university topic or something, but my approach is not like that. I don't have the ability to give university-style lectures. So before we start, it's the tradition that I've been educated in that when we listen to a talk on the Dharma, maybe some of you are perhaps a little bit new to Buddhist teachings, some people. Yeah. So it's emphasized a great deal in the Tibetan Buddhist tradition that when we listen to a Dharma talk, a teaching from the Buddha, that what really counts, the most important thing, is the way we listen to the teaching or the motivation that we have. And just like anything that we do in life, the effect that we get from what we do depends on how we've done it and our reason for doing it. If we don't have a very clear reason for doing anything, then the result is very unclear. If our energy for doing something is very weak, then the result is very weak. So this is especially true of when we try to engage ourselves in something spiritual, then the effect that we get from whatever we do depends very much on our motivation. So my teachers have always emphasized the incredible importance of having the right motivation for listening to Buddha's teachings and trying to practice them. So since the Buddha's teachings are our spiritual teaching, they're not about just ordinary things, then our motivation should not be an ordinary motivation of just of wanting to gain some information or use this information to bolster one's prestige so one can chat to others about this interesting experience I had so people will think you're an interesting person, or to try and impress people or anything like that. The whole idea for listening to the teachings, especially if one is fairly new to the teachings, the idea is to listen to them with an open mind, with a thought that perhaps these teachings, if I can understand them, can be beneficial for my life, in the sense of I can use these teachings to transform my mind, to transform my heart, to understand myself more so that I can overcome the negative tendencies within myself, because we all have these, and especially so we can develop the positive potentials within our mind, because we all have these. And the Buddha taught we have far greater positive potential than we possibly can imagine. So this is the main thing, to have that kind of motivation. And from a Buddhist point of view, we have this motivation not to bring about just some benefit in this life, but because the whole basis of the Buddhist teachings is related to the mind, and mind is not, from Buddhist understanding, is not something that just exists in this life. Mind has not just come about in this life, it has always existed, it's existing right now, and it will continue to exist. It's something indestructible. So what we do with this life has effects in this life, but even more, it has effects in future lives, continuously on and on. So we try to have the motivation of listening to the teachings not just to bring about some benefit now, but some positive benefit forever. That's the basic motivation we try to have, to try to think about. And even more than that, what is emphasized in the Tibetan Buddhist tradition, because it belongs to one aspect of Buddhism called the Mahayana teachings. In these teachings, the Buddha emphasized that although it's good to follow the spiritual life to overcome one's negativities and develop one's good qualities, just that is quite limited, because we have a potential within us that is not only able to benefit ourselves, it's capable, if we purify ourselves and get rid of all the disturbances in our mind, we have this ability to really benefit others, not just in a superficial way, in a temporary way, but in a very profound and lasting way. And this is the greatest thing that we can possibly do in this life and all future lives. It's the most meaningful thing. It's the thing that
totally fulfills our human potential, that is, to benefit others as much as we possibly can. So this is the main motivation for listening to the Buddha's teachings, to develop a quality of mind, a quality of heart, that not only brings about our own inner peace and benefit, but is able to spread to others more and more. So we can try and have that motivation for listening. So maybe to strengthen that motivation, since I've mentioned it, we can think about that a little bit, and as a basis of trying to generate that motivation, perhaps we can just sit quietly for a short time, just focusing on our breath so that our mind can become a little bit calmer and clearer. And so we use that calm, clear mind to generate a very positive motivation, and also to use that calm, clear mind to listen to this talk this morning. So I don't know how many of you here are familiar with how to meditate, so I won't go into the details, it takes too long. But just if we can sit comfortably with the back straight but the body relaxed. It's best not to lean against the back of the chair if possible, but to sit up straight. And one places one's hands in the lap with the thumbs lightly touching. Try to keep the eyes either lightly closed, or what is even better, to have them just a little bit open, staring at in front of you or down at the ground, not too far away and not too close. So we don't want to be really looking at anything, just allowing some light to come in so the mind doesn't get dull and sleepy. And then just be aware that the body is breathing. The breath is coming in and going out naturally. So we don't try and change this breathing, just to be aware of it. And the easiest way to be aware of the breath is just to be aware of the sensation that the breath creates at the nostrils as it comes in, and the sensation that created at the nostrils as the breath goes out. So it's a quite subtle sensation, so we have to really pay attention to it, take interest in that. And we have to, at the same time, let go of everything else, such as external sounds, other sensations in the body, and particularly our own thoughts. Just try to let go of them, not force them to stop, but simply not to take interest in them. So we don't have the ability to stop sounds and thoughts and sensations, but we do have the ability to let go of them, to not be interested in them. And instead we try just to rest our awareness in the experience of the breath coming in and going out, just for a couple of minutes.

Thank you very much. So this topic of emptiness is a very central teaching within the Buddhist tradition, and in fact it's explained that all of the other teachings the Buddha gave throughout his life, and he taught for something more like 30 years I think, and he gave many, many different kinds of teachings. It is said that all of these teachings that he gave were given for the purpose of leading the people who heard them to understand the central, crucial teaching on emptiness. And so this topic, although it's very central to the whole Buddhist path, is a very profound topic. It's not easily accessible to ourselves at the moment. And also from the time that the Buddha first taught it, ever since that time, these teachings, because they are so profound and so subtle, have been very easily misunderstood. And many, many people from outside the Buddhist tradition, within the Buddhist tradition, have completely misunderstood them. So there's no way in one talk or two talks, 10 talks, one can really cover this topic. And certainly in hearing it for the first time, one can't hope to really understand it. But just like everything in the Buddhist path and also everything in life, first we have to become acquainted with something new, which is at first difficult. But if we have the courage and the persistence to become acquainted with something again and again and again, it becomes more and more familiar, more and more easy to understand. So I can just make a few points that hopefully may interest you to investigate this subject further. Because although in one way it is true that it's a very intellectual thing, it appears to be something very abstract, very intellectual, very philosophical, it is actually very vital to our life. I think in my arrogance, I've always considered myself a reasonably intelligent person, and I went to university, but it never occurred to me to study philosophy. I never thought philosophy was very useful to life, you know, something extremely abstract. But it's only since I met Buddhism and became a monk that I discovered that certain philosophy is really vital to our life. And I think the philosophy of emptiness is something really crucial to understand. So I'll try to explain this slowly. So basically the fundamental quality of our existence for all of us here, for every living being, is that we just want to be happy, right? Every moment of our existence involves just wanting to have happiness. What is happiness? This is almost impossible to define, and I'm not even going to try. We all have our different versions of it, what happiness is, but we're all seeking happiness, and at the same time we're trying to avoid suffering and dissatisfaction, pain, problems, confusion in our life, moment by moment. This is the fundamental quality of our existence. Right. And also the interesting thing is that although every moment of our existence we are trying to be happy, consciously or unconsciously, directly or indirectly, we haven't achieved this happiness. We achieve some happiness, we achieve some pleasure, but we don't achieve real, lasting, deep happiness, satisfaction, peace. We just haven't achieved it. If you have, you wouldn't be here. Or maybe you would be, but just checking me out. But anyway, so at the same time in our life, we spend so much energy trying to avoid even the slightest problem, even the tiniest difficulty of any kind. And so even though we put so much energy into that, also we haven't succeeded. Problems arise all the time.
small ones, big ones, whatever, but they're always there. So this, without going into much detail about this point, because also this is a huge topic that one can elaborate on for hours, days, weeks, this is an illustration of what the Buddha taught in the very first teaching he gave, which is the teaching on the First Noble Truths, that life or existence is unsatisfying. This teaching doesn't mean that existence has to be totally unsatisfying all the time, but at the moment it is. The existence of all living beings is unsatisfying because there's no real happiness and there's no real freedom from problems, dissatisfaction and suffering. So this applies to every living being. And the Buddha taught that, not just taught but discovered for himself and then taught, that this situation that every living being faces has a cause, or it has. There are many causes for this. It's not happening for no reason at all. There are definite reasons why every living being is constantly facing difficulties, physical and mental pain and suffering, problems, and is not experiencing what they really want, which is a deep, lasting happiness. So there are many causes, but also interesting, the Buddha explained that all these secondary causes are related to one principal cause, or one root cause. The great discovery of the Buddha that enlightened him, liberated him and enlightened him, was that there is actually only one final cause, one reason, one principal reason why everything happens, why all suffering occurs in this life, all past lives, all future lives, why there is a lack of deep satisfaction within our mind. There's this one real cause, one root cause, from which all the other causes arise. And this cause, in Buddhist jargon, is called ignorance. So this ignorance is a consciousness, it is a type of mind, right? And it is a way of seeing things or perceiving our life, our experiences. But it's a false way, basically. We see things incorrectly, or we perceive and conceive things incorrectly. All of us, the most brilliant intellectual people in the entire world, the most simple people in the world, all make the same mistake, that we don't really perceive things as they are. And we're all unaware of that. We're all totally unaware of that all of the time, basically. And because we're all caught in this mistake, or the vast majority of us, then it's very difficult to break out of it, and or even it's very difficult to be aware that there is a mistake being made, because we all agree that things are in a certain way, because we're all making the same mistake. So this ignorance is specifically referring to the fact that we perceive ourselves, me, this person, in a wrong way. We do not really know who we are. We do not have a correct understanding, experience of who we are. And because of that fundamental mistake, or lack of awareness, or ignorance, lack of knowing of who we are, that also leads us to misunderstand the nature of other human beings, not just human beings, all living beings. We make a fundamental mistake about our own existence. We make the same mistake about every other living being. And we make the same fundamental mistake about all phenomena. And that is the cause of all problems. So I'll leave that for a minute and just make one point, is that if you think, like in ordinary life,
Whenever we make a mistake about something, when we have failed to perceive how something is, when we have misjudged something, misjudged some person, some situation, some event, when we do that, there is some kind of suffering comes from that. A problem, a difficult situation arises from that. Some problem is created and some suffering comes. For example, even if you misjudge a traffic light because you've got the color blind, and what is actually a red light looks like a green light, you make this misjudgment and you drive through the light. So maybe you can do this many times, but sooner or later, if you make that same mistake, an accident happens because one has misjudged the situation. And particularly also in our relationships with others, we make many misjudgments about the characters of other people, their motivations, their intentions, and so on. You go to a party, someone smiles at you, you think they're interested in you, you smile back, try to start something, but in fact they were not really having that intention at all, or they were smiling at someone behind you. But you, because we were always centered about me, so if you see someone smiling, or you think it must be for me, so then some mistake is made, and some suffering comes because of that. Someone looks in a particular way and you misjudge it. This person doesn't like me. So then you create an idea of what this person is. You dislike them.

and misinterpret all their motivations, problems arise and difficulties come. This happens all the time. So whenever we misjudge anything, there is always complications arising. Small ones, sometimes big ones. And sometimes the problem may take some time to become apparent. But it's because there has been some misjudgment. So, especially, we make this amazing misjudgment about who we are. All their motivations, problems arise and difficulties come. This happens all the time. So whenever we misjudge anything, there is always complications arising. Small ones, sometimes big ones. And sometimes the problem may take some time to become apparent. But it's because there has been some misjudgment. So, especially, we make this amazing misjudgment about who we are. We have no idea, actually. We have no clear idea, understanding of who we really are. But we grasp, we are continuously trying to create a picture, an image of who we are, and we try and grasp onto that. And from that, we then judge everything in relation to that image of me. And all disasters come from that. Right? All disasters, all problems of every possible kind, big and small, come from that. This is what the Buddha taught. So, you know, if I ask, or maybe we've all asked ourselves this question, who am I? Who am I? Or even another one is, what am I? Who, what am I? What can you say? Well, there's many answers we can give. Many, many answers. You know, I am an American. You are Americans. I am an Australian. I am a man. I am a woman. I am this. I am that. I am this old. I am tall, thin, short, fat. I am very intelligent. I am very stupid. I am very beautiful, very handsome. I am this. I am that. Right? But not one of those statements really captures who we are. And they're all completely superficial. All right. So who am I? Point is, we don't know. We have many ideas and things that we grasp at as being me. But we just don't really know. You know, I've been in this body 52 years. And I don't know who I am. It's amazing. Some of you haven't been in this particular body for so long, so maybe you've got some excuse for not knowing. Some have been maybe longer. But we just don't really know. This is amazing. It's so important to know who we are, but we just don't know. But we all have opinions, and actually we're always grasping at being a particular person all the time. Even though we don't really know who we are grasping that this is me. This is and when we do that, we always think this is really me. This is really, really me. But that next day, somehow I'm somebody else. But that somebody else suddenly becomes really, really me. And we forget that yesterday I thought I was really, really that. Now I'm really, really this. And that's really me, right? We all do this. Maybe we're not even aware of it, but we are doing it all the time. This is just creating a situation for confusion and suffering and conflict. So, of course, we all like to think that we're intelligent people, right? And we really are able to understand things and know how things are and make correct judgments. But about ourselves, we are all really blind.
So one just very simple example of this ignorance that we all have, even if we are maybe highly educated, have much experience and much knowledge and so on, is that all of us, to some extent, we operate in this world from the sense, from some kind of sense that I am the center of the world. Now, of course, we don't go around saying that to other people because it is a little bit, doesn't sound so nice, you know, I am the center of the world. Excuse me, who are you? I am the center of the world, you know. But this is actually how we operate to some extent. Maybe this is like a little exaggerated, but to make the point. Yeah. Why do we get upset by anything? Yeah. We want to do something and it rains and we get upset. This is ridiculous because it rains all the time. But why do we get upset because of this? Because it shouldn't rain when I want to do this. Yeah. It should behave how I want. Right? Because

I am the center of the universe. I am the center of the world. The world should function around me. This is the view we have. It's kind of embarrassing, but we do have this. We want, you know, we expect that everything should behave according to what I want, what I need. Right. But which one of us is really the center of the universe? Yeah? We all have this view, but which one is right? Which one is the actual center of the universe? And the answer is, we're all wrong. None of us is the center of the universe. None of us.

So what? All, so that's some indication that we do have this ignorance, no matter who we are, what we think of ourselves. Another indication is that, or some indications of what this ignorance are, I'll try to explain a little bit, because it starts to get complicated. Because even within Buddhism, there are many views of what is our true nature, or who we are. And the Buddha taught various contradictory things about this, because the actual way we exist is quite subtle and not so easy to understand. So the Buddha, in his great wisdom, understood that if he taught that directly to most people, they wouldn't understand and would become depressed and feel that there is no hope. So the Buddha, in his skillful means, gave various different interpretations of who we are, from sort of something quite simple to grasp at to the much more subtle views. And in Tibetan Buddhism, there is this emphasis of trying to understand this graduated teachings the Buddha gave. So first, there are actually four main philosophical schools in Buddhism that explain these views of ignorance, the wrong view that we have of ourself, and the correct view. So one tries first to understand the basic view, then move in progressive stages until one can understand the most subtle view. So by saying this, this may put you off from the very beginning. This sounds too complicated for me. I don't want to have anything to do with it. Too much effort, too much time, and so on. But the point is, we are unhappy. We are dissatisfied. And problems arise again and again. And the Buddha taught, he understood, that although we don't want this, it will arise again and again. All the things that we are doing now will never solve our problems. Right? No matter how much effort we put into it, and no matter how much the government does things or doesn't do things, and no matter how much the world cooperates to do certain things, this will not solve our problems. Because the problems lie within each of us. And while we have this wrong view of ourselves, even when we try to cooperate with people, problems arise. Because I am the center of the universe, and therefore my opinion of how I should save the world is the correct one, and your view of how to save the world is mistaken. Right? Even though we both want to save the world, we have our different views. And we cling to those views because they're my views. And if my views aren't maintained, I will suffer. Yeah. So we all want happiness, not just pleasure, but we all want deep satisfaction, and we all want peace, freedom from suffering. So the Buddha said that will only come from investigating one's own nature deeply. This is not

easy. It doesn't happen overnight. It takes a lot of time and it takes a lot of effort. This may not be a very good advertisement for Buddhism, but it would be dishonest to say anything else. Because actually anything, even ordinary things, if you want to have a nice home, it takes a lot of time and effort. Yeah. Everything good takes a lot of time and effort. But the Buddha explained, and it's easy to discover, that the vast majority, if not all the things that we put in our time and effort into, they don't last. They don't really protect us from suffering. They don't bring us lasting satisfaction. Especially if we develop this broader perspective that takes in a consideration of the possibility that there is more than this life. We may succeed in having a very cozy situation in this life, but it doesn't mean that that cozy situation extends into the next life. Not at all. If we look at our mind in this life, it changes uncontrollably. One day we're happy, one day we're sad. Beginning of our life was a disaster. Then our life is okay. Beginning of our life was okay, now it's a disaster. Or if you read the history, you know, the biographies of other people, changing, their life changing. So even though this life may be okay, no guarantee that the next life will be the same. No guarantee at all. So if we have that broader perspective, we see that we have the ability to put in lots of effort and energy into things, but from a Buddhist perspective, we're putting our energy and effort, our time, into the wrong thing. We need to try to start to put time, energy, effort, our intelligence, into understanding ourselves more and more. And seeing that all difficulties lie with the root source doesn't lie in the external world, but within ourself. No. This is not easy to accept also, because we all would like to believe that the problems of life are out there. If only that person stopped doing things, or these group of people stopped doing this, or the government stopped doing that, or whatever, everything would be okay. This is a very easy way to think. And therefore I don't have to do anything. Then when all those bad people and bad situations stop, I'll be perfectly happy. But actually, if you investigate that view from one point of view, from the Buddhist point of view, it's wrong. But even if it was right, it's a disaster, because there is no way any one of us can control the external world. If happiness depended on controlling everybody else and the weather and this world, then we are doomed. There is no chance of happiness. Right? Whereas the other view is that everything depends on oneself. And the point is, we can change ourselves. The responsibility lies within us, and the wonderful thing is that we actually do have the ability to change ourselves. We can't change the climate. We can't stop mountains eroding and earthquakes from occurring, and so on. But we do have the ability to change ourselves. This is an amazing, wonderful thing. So at the moment, we have a completely wrong view of who we are. And that leads to so much difficulties and suffering and confusion. But we have the ability to see this wrong view and change it step by step. And the more we do that, the more some clarity comes into our life, and therefore when that clarity comes, there is more peace, less confusion, more harmony, more positive things can start to happen.
So it is definitely difficult. It takes lots of hard work and time, but it is worth doing. And the sooner we start on it, the better we are. The sooner the result comes. So, as I was saying, the Buddha explained that there are many levels of this subtle, many levels to this, the wrong view that we have of ourself. So some indications of this are that if we try to look into ourselves more carefully and try and discover, who do I really think I am? You know, if you say, oh, well, I'm an American, that's not me, you know, because there's millions of Americans, right? So what is uniquely me? But just being an American is not my main feature, right? So then you can say, well, I'm a man or a woman. But then there are millions of American males, there are millions of American females, so that's not especially unique to me, right? Neither is my age. That's not so special. Or my size, shape, this or that. So what is me? Yeah. Who am I? A very unique me. Yeah. So it's difficult to find this one. But we all have, the point is, we all have a view of ourselves. And the Buddha said this view that we have of ourselves is wrong. It's a mistake. But we have it, and more than that, we cling to that as being true. We grasp onto it. We try to hold it and maintain it all the time. And this is the problem. So if one tries to look into who we think we are, then one thing we may start to discover is that, as I indicated before, we grasp at an image of ourself as that we are something permanent. Like, for example, if someone comes along and says, oh, you're incredibly beautiful, then this makes you very happy. You know, you're very handsome, you're very beautiful. And you respond very positively to this, and you think, yes, this is me. I am very beautiful, very handsome. Right? So when someone is described as being beautiful or handsome, this is referring to their body. So in that moment, or the same can happen, people can say, you're very ugly. And then you get depressed, we feel kind of, and think, oh yes, I am ugly. So we are identifying with the body at that time. Somehow I and this beautiful or ugly body. But then other times, someone can say, oh, you're an incredibly brilliant person. And you think, yes, I am an incredibly brilliant person. Or someone says, you're really stupid, you know, never do your work properly, no idea. Then you identify with that. So in these cases, we're identifying with qualities of our mind. Not our body, but our mind. I am intelligent. I am so witty. I am so dumb. I am so boring. Yeah. This is not the body, this is the mind. A completely different phenomena. So one day, we identify with the body. This is me. Another day, we identify with our mind. Another day, we may wake up and identify with something completely different. So actually, if we check a little bit in our life, day by day, moment by moment, we are identifying with, we're grasping at different things as being me. Changing. But more subtly, although we do make this mistake, somehow, all the time, in a much more subtle way, we are grasping that there is something that is really me, a permanent me.
For example, sometimes when we get angry and we say something to someone in that anger, in that state of anger, scream and yell, then the next day we feel really bad about that, and you know we say, I'm sorry, I didn't mean to say that, that wasn't me, that wasn't me speaking, yeah? I don't know who it was speaking, but, you know, but it wasn't me. It wasn't the real me. Yeah, that was somebody else speaking. Yeah, because the real me wouldn't do that, right? The real me is perfect and wonderful. The me who isn't the real me, of course, does the bad things, but the real me. The real me always does the good things. The bad person who does the bad things is never the real me. So there is this kind of sense that although sometimes we're vaguely aware that what I think I'm this one day and I think I'm that another day, we cover this by grasping that there is, despite these superficial changes that we sometimes identify with, there is this real fixed me, always there. And just sometimes I make a mistake of thinking I'm this and that, but actually I'm really, there is this some essential me that never changes. You know? This is some aspect of our ignorance that we all have. Difficult to discover, but this is one quality of our ignorance that we have. That we have this permanent quality, this essential me. And another quality of this ignorance that creates this wrong illusion of who we are, this illusion of a special person, is that we also see ourselves as somehow being quite independent. We exist as an independent entity, right? Or, to put it more accurately, the way we conceive ourselves, if that self really existed the way we think it does, it would mean that we are quite independent, an independent phenomena. And this is one of the great mistakes of our ignorance, that we live from this view that we are somehow unconnected and separate from everything else. Painter or a good cook or everything, I'm this very talented person. We see these qualities as somehow having arisen independently. It's just natural to me, right? But actually all the qualities we have arisen dependent on many, many factors over a long period of time. Even the qualities we have are not independent. They are dependent phenomena. They have come about depending on many things. But in the moment that we live, in the emotional moment, moment by moment of our life, we don't feel that. We don't have any awareness of that. We just feel that everything about us is somehow just naturally there from its own side, and always has been there. Somehow. Somehow, even when you get a cold, you had a cold for 3 days, you feel like you've always had a cold. There was never a time when you didn't have this lousy cold, yeah? Because we make everything so permanent and independent from its own side, just naturally, it's always been there. This is our ignorance, completely misunderstanding who we are. I'll talk about that a little bit more if I've got time. Another aspect is that if we investigate who we really feel, who we really think we are, we come to some conclusion that whoever I am, whatever I am, it is one thing. It is one organic thing. I'm not made up of many different parts. I am this essential me, is one entity.

So this is the most fundamental mistake we have about ourselves, that we are permanent, in other words, not changing at all, that we are independent, and we are one thing. This is how we grasp our personality to some extent. And all this is wrong. It's a complete misunderstanding of our actual nature. But for example, the problem about conceiving ourselves as or feeling ourselves to be independent, this is one of the fundamental points. Because of that, because there is this independent me, then there is also, simultaneously with that, unavoidably what goes with that view, that grasping, is that there is everything that is not me. There is always this other. We create automatically this foreign other phenomena. Everything else is not me, and it's separate from me. It's other than me, because I am independent, yeah, unconnected. So we create this sense of alienation or isolation from all phenomena, from other people and all phenomena. Sometimes we're not very aware of that, but sometimes that sense becomes very strong. And there is a great sense of, because of that, it creates the situation for a lot of fear to arise, because everything is not me and unconnected to me, so it's quite threatening. So this creates the cause for so much very, very subtle anxiety in our life. Yeah? That we're hardly even aware of. And the potential for fear. Because everything is not me, and it's not connected to me. So it's potentially harmful to me, perhaps. Because I don't know it, it's unconnected to me. So much appears like that in our life. And so, because we don't really know who we are, but we're always trying to grasp at having a permanent me, an independent me, something that is really, really me, so I feel strong and secure. So whenever anything comes along into our field of experience, if that thing appears in the first moment to be something pleasant, beautiful, attractive in some way, and it makes us happy, then we grasp at that thing. Yeah. We grasp at it because it makes me happy, it makes me feel secure, it makes me feel real. So that thing, whatever it is, whether it's a person, an object, a situation, whatever, that itself must be good. It must be beautiful, right? Because it makes me feel good. So it must be good, right? It couldn't be any other way. And it's like that from its own side. It's got nothing to do with my perception. It's really like that out there. It's out there, and it's really beautiful. It's really attractive. It's really fantastic. Because it's making me happy. Secure. Therefore, I want it. I must have it. Because if I don't have it, me won't be happy. Me won't be secure. So, because of this wrong view of self, we create the condition for a mind of grasping to occur, of craving. Anything that appears to be beautiful or pleasant, we crave it. We must have it. So craving actually is an unsatisfied life. We suddenly become aware, I don't have something, I must have it. If there was no craving desire in our mind, we would be so much more peaceful.
But because we are very insecure about who we are, we don't really know who we are, we're always trying to build up this sense of who we are, then craving arises. Because beautiful things make me feel more real, more secure. And similarly, if anything arises in our field of experience that makes me feel insecure, threatened, weak, then this thing must be bad. It couldn't be anything else. If it's threatening me, or seems to be threatening me, right? Because the whole world is experienced, right? I am the center of the world. So anything threatening the center of the world must be bad. It couldn't be anything else. And it must be like that from its own side. It's got nothing to do with my way of perceiving it. It's really, really like that. No question. This is how our ignorance experiences the world. We never doubt that our judgments are just that. They are just judgments. We assume that everything that comes into our field of experience is really like that. I mean, later on we may check and doubt, but in the emotional moment, everything is really like that. Vroom, you know. This is really good, this is really bad, and this is nothing. No question. This is ignorance. This is not knowing anything properly. So, because this thing is really bad, because it's really threatening the real me, then anger, aversion arises. So without this wrong view of self, there's no way all our disturbing thoughts could arise. There's no way craving and dissatisfaction could arise in our mind. Without a wrong view of self, there's no way we could hate anything. Hate just could not exist. There's no real reason for hate. It's just a response from a confused mind. And then all our other disturbing thoughts come from either craving or hate. We have jealousy, pride, envy, fear, anxiety, doubts, agitation, irritation, annoyance, depression, gloom, disappointment, an extremely long, boring list of unhappy emotions that arise, all actually because we don't know who we are and we're grasping at something that is not there. It is just a fantasy that we're trying to hold on to.

And holding on to that is very painful. We have to hold on to this illusion all the time. We have to build up this me all the time with everything we do. Because there is me, and then there is mine. The I extends to everything that is mine. So if you insult my chair, I get upset. If, oh, this is a really ugly chair, but this is my chair. I chose this chair. You're saying I have bad taste. Yeah. So if you just insult anything that is mine, I am affected. I am threatened. My whole identity is threatened if you insult or harm anything to do with me. So this starts off with my possessions, my family, my relatives, my friends, my neighbors.

my country, my religion, my race, my this, my that. Yeah, that's why we have so much hate and wars and everything in this world, because of the wrong view of me and mine.

And we're doing this unconsciously, instinctively. We have all sorts of intellectual views about who we are. We can intellectualize about ourselves. But these intellectual views aren't such a problem. These are relatively easy to get rid of. What I've been describing is actually something quite, it's not intellectual at all. It's just instinctive. And it's always been there, not just in this life, but in all our previous lives, we've been grasping at a personality that is independent from everybody else, quite separate. And it's really me, definitely, and it's not changing. And we try to hold on to that, even though it's changing and falling apart all the time. So we have to build it up. The whole energy of our life goes into building it up all the time, one way or another. Clothes we wear are meant to highlight me. This makes me look better, makes me look more real, more beautiful, more this, more whatever. Everything we do, the car we buy, is an expression of me. Everything. We're trapped in this. So the Buddha said that this view that we have of ourselves is completely empty. It's completely empty. What we're grasping at is not there. It's just an illusion. We do exist in a particular way. We definitely do exist. But we never ever experience that being. And so we neglect it. That's why we suffer. And on the other hand, there is this illusory self that is not there that we try to maintain all the time. This causes so much suffering. So we need to discover the emptiness of the wrong view of ourselves. That we're completely free of this false existence. It's not there at all. It's only something that we create by our confused mind. And if we start to see into this, it can be dispersed. And our true nature can slowly be experienced, be liberated.

And then, until we do it, then there is always the disturbing thoughts arise. And when the disturbing thoughts arise, they themselves are suffering and painful. Maybe many people find it difficult to understand how desire is a painful mind. But this is mainly because we associate desire with meeting the object. When we meet the object of our desire, there is definitely pleasure and happiness. Yeah? There's for sure. The trouble is when desire doesn't meet its object. So if we just experience desire as desire without meeting the object, then we can discover that desire is painful. It really disturbs the mind. There is no peace when there is desire. Anyway, this is a long story itself. But it's easy to understand that anger is a painful mind. While we are angry, there is no peace, no happiness. Yeah. Jealousy is a painful mind. Pride is a painful mind. Fear, worry, doubt, anxiety, they're all painful in the moment that they're experienced. And they arise because of this wrong view of self. They're not going to go away. And in those painful states, then another whole story aspect of the Buddha's teachings comes into existence, which maybe some of you are familiar with, is the creation of karma, the creation of negative karma. Our desire, anger, jealousy, pride create these negative energies within our mind, these negative potentials or negative imprints, negative seeds. And then later on, these potentials, these seeds ripen as more suffering, more confusion. So the whole process gets really horrible and endless. And when we follow our disturbing thoughts like anger and jealousy and fear and doubt, these minds are coming from this wrong view of self, and they perpetuate that. When we get hate arising in our mind, it arises as a particular person, the me. There's this hateful me that is being created, which we identify with, this threatened me. So there is this someone out there threatening me. My whole life will become a disaster if this person doesn't stop saying or doing what they're saying or doing. So this anger arises, and we identify with that anger as me, and that we act on that. So we perpetuate this ignorance that believes that there is this truly existing I, this independently existing I, that is quite independent from this person out there, this angry person threatening me. So we perpetuate this sense of I again and again and again, and it becomes endless. And this process will not stop by itself. And also our ignorance, one of the main aspects of our ignorance is that it perpetuates this view, because we get caught up in our disturbing thoughts, is that all happiness lies in the external world. All problems lie in the external world. The enemy is really out there. Beauty is really out there. Happiness is really out there, separate from me. And so, in order to have that happiness, to be free of that suffering, the mind is continuously going outside. So busy. So there's no chance to look inside, to discover anything else, a different reality, because we are so busy, so speedy, and our culture, the times we live in, are encouraging that more and more.
This society, these times, this late 20th century, this is as late as you can get in the 20th century, it must be the speediest time in the world. You know, I've lived in India for some years ago, for a few years. I used to live in the south of India, and you see the Indian farmers come home at sunset on their ox carts, coming home from the fields. So these ox carts go so slowly, creaking along in the sunset. None of us could bear to live like that, to get home from work so slowly. But somehow everything is accomplished there. The same thing, the crops are grown, the meals are cooked, the babies get born, everything happens, but so slowly. There's another time there. Here, we have millions of labor-saving devices. But actually, in the West, there is no time. We've lost time. It just somehow, there is no time to do anything properly anymore. Even unfortunately, when Tibetan lamas come in the West and teach, they always say, well, in Tibet, this used to take so long to explain, but I'm sorry, there's no time to do it now. And it's true. We don't have time to listen the way the Tibetans used to sit down and just sit all day long, happily drinking some tea and listen to the Buddha's teachings. There was plenty of time to do that, have babies, grow the crops, and whatever. But we, with our million labor-saving devices, do not have time. Our mind is just churning away. So many things out there to do. Right now. Right now they have to be done. So this doesn't give a chance to look inside and to see that we may be making some amazingly huge mistake about ourselves and life. So in practicing emptiness, maybe some of you have, older Dharma students maybe wanted a very profound talk on emptiness. I haven't got to that point. I'm sorry. The one thing about understanding emptiness is that it's not just an intellectual exercise. It requires a great deal of intellect to understand it. But it's not just an intellectual exercise. It requires many things for us to understand our true nature. One simple thing is we have to slow down in our life. We have to really discover and decide what is really important in life. We have to simplify our life so that we have more time to look inside. To check our mind and begin to check whether really our mind hasn't got something to do with the way we perceive the world. Maybe the understanding I have that the world the world now appears to me as something completely independent from me. People are really like that. It's really out there, quite separate from me, and I'm just a mirror observing things exactly as they are. But if you check, one starts to discover this is not true at all. Everything that we experience is so much dependent on our own mind. One fundamental point is no mind, no experience. Basically, if we didn't have mind, the world wouldn't exist anyway. But even more than that, the way the world appears to us is so much dependent on the way we perceive, conceive things ourselves. But we never check that up. Someone appears to be an enemy, but it is possible to mentally transform that person into a stranger
in the sense of not someone you hate. It is possible to actually transform an enemy into a friend in your mind. Doesn't mean the person still may want to kill you, but you can transform that person in your mind into a friend. So that person is no longer a problem to your mind. Which doesn't mean that you let them kill you. You can still do something about stopping them kill you. But what really destroys us is our own hate towards others. Other people's hate doesn't destroy us. It's our own hate that does that. This is something we have to discover from experience, because it looks like it's other people who are harming us, other people, other things that are making us happy. But this is not actually the case. It's our own mind that is doing this. If there was no potential for hate and pain within us, no matter what anybody did out there, there would be no hate and pain within us. If there was no potential for happiness within our mind, no matter how much happiness is out there, we couldn't experience it.

So I really never got onto the topic very much, I don't think, in some ways. But maybe instead of talking about the emptiness of phenomena next week, I can just continue on this, because this is the main point, trying to understand. If we understand something about our own true nature, then everything else starts to take care of itself. But one just practical thing that we can try to do from now on, if you're interested in investigating this point, is just to simply try to check up more and more as we do things. Who is doing this? Who am I believing is experiencing this? Right? To try to catch this view of I that we are holding on to. This is extremely interesting and incredibly worthwhile to do. And it's an essential part of understanding emptiness. Before trying to explain that, I'll try to make some point, especially maybe for the older students here, is that if you study the teachings, some of you here have heard the teachings on emptiness, fortunately much better than I try to present, and read the text by Chandrakirti, Nagarjuna, Lama Tsongkhapa, heard Tibetan Lamas talk about it. So the point is, even if you understand those perfectly, correctly, as they were taught, this will not destroy ignorance, right? This will not destroy your ignorance, the basis of suffering. Right? Is by any means, it's nowhere near enough. Because the point is, because actually in universities now, in the West, in Japan and various places, there are many people who have quite a good intellectual understanding of the teachings on emptiness. But many of these people aren't Buddhist. They don't even have any faith in the truth of these teachings, and they certainly don't practice them. Right? So this understanding has no real benefit in their life. It's just interesting intellectual information. And this is one of the great dangers for people in the Buddhist tradition who are trying, you know, students of Buddhism trying to practice. Because when you get into the teaching, especially from someone who's very good at teaching the topic, it's a very interesting topic. It's very intellectually stimulating. And one can just leave it as a very entertaining intellectual experience. Who am I? Oh, that's interesting. But the point is, these teachings aren't for intellectual stimulation. They are for liberation, to free us from confusion and suffering, and to free us from being a cause of suffering for others. It's something really vital. So the teachings on emptiness, the different teachings, present various logical reasonings why the view of self that we have is wrong. That the self that we grasp at just simply could not exist. So the point is, those teachings have to be applied they have to be applied to us. Not just kept something separate as some information, but we have to apply this logic to the wrong view that we have of ourself. And this wrong view is technically called the refuting object. We have this wrong view of self. While we maintain it, it leads to all suffering. But if we can refute it, reject it, let go of it, that is the beginning of all happiness. So we have to find this refuting object. We have to first find the wrong view of self that we have. And having found that, then we have to try to apply the Buddha's teachings, the logical reasonings on emptiness, to show that although something appears in a certain way, it just can't exist like that. It's impossible. And when the mind understands that, it lets go of the wrong view of self. And one experiences the empty nature of oneself, the true nature of oneself. A simple example to try to illustrate is that
You may walk down the street and in the distance you see someone who you think is a friend, an old friend that you've never seen for many years or something. But for some reason you don't get up to see them. You know, somewhere in the distance and there's a crowd. Oh, there's someone I've never seen before. Then you go home, tell someone, I just saw so-and-so somehow on the street. Then this friend explains to you, that's impossible. You couldn't have possibly seen so-and-so because he died 5 years ago. Really? I didn't know that. Yes, yes, it's true. And the person explains that, yes, this person died. Doesn't exist anymore, so you couldn't possibly have seen them, even though there was the appearance in your mind that this person was really there down the street. But if you trust the person who's telling you that the person died, and for good reasons, then those reasons affect your mind, and after some time, you don't believe anymore that that really was your old friend. It disappears. You can no longer hold on to that view through the power of logic, because fortunately our mind has a quality of wisdom or intelligence there all the time. So if we allow our intelligence to function, it will, and we start to see the wrong views we have. But right now what we're doing in our life is we're continuously creating the causes and conditions for the wrong view to always be there and to believe it's there without even questioning it. We never question what's going on. This is at least one practical thing to try to do in one's life, is in the middle of something, is just to stop and ask yourself, is this really how it is? Or is this just my own mental projection? How much of what I'm experiencing right now is the reality, the true thing? How much is just coming from my own mind, what I would like to think is happening, or and so on, to check up, just to doubt, just to create some doubt in one's mind. Because then that opens the possibility for changes to occur, which is a wonderful thing. Things no longer become so totally concrete, really real. They start to become a little empty. Not non-existent, but just empty of this heavy reality that we impose on things, this fixed situation, this permanence and heaviness that we impose on stuff.

So if you have an enemy, if you want to get rid of that enemy completely, so this enemy will never cause any trouble again in the future. This is just giving worldly example first. Is you have to find the enemy. In order to kill the enemy, first you have to find the person, capture him, then you can destroy him, right? So similarly, in order to understand our true nature, first we have to find the enemy. The enemy is the refuting object, is this wrong view of self that we have. We have to discover that. And once we've discovered that, we can use this, we can study the teachings of the Buddha about our true nature and

0: this logic to destroy the wrong view that we have. So gaining the intellectual understanding of the logical reasonings that the Buddha presented is relatively easy, believe it or not. To understand the intellectual teachings on emptiness is relatively easy. The difficult part is trying to locate the wrong view of self that we have. And this is what most people fail to do. They get involved in nature and use this logic to destroy the wrong view that we have. So gaining the intellectual understanding of the logical reasonings that the Buddha presented is relatively easy, believe it or not. To understand the intellectual teachings on emptiness is relatively easy. The difficult part is trying to locate the wrong view of self that we have. And this is what most people fail to do. They get involved in studying the teachings, the intellectual teachings on it, never look inside and try and find this real me that we believe to exist. For example, or maybe most of us had a shower this morning. Yeah, I had a shower this morning. I had a shower this morning. So when you're having a shower, you're thinking, I am having a shower, right? But what is actually having a shower? Who is under the shower? What is under the shower? Your body is under the water. Is this me? Is this the real me having the shower? I'm just doing some Or when you're doing that, when you're washing your body, don't you think that there is an I that is having a shower, that is more than the body having a shower? No? You just think it's your body? But you feel that as it's happening? I'm not asking for correct Dharma questions, I'm one's own actual experience. When you're doing it, who is doing it? What is doing it? But is that what you feel? That's the question. Like when you shave yourself or put your makeup on, and you look in the mirror, who do you see? Do you see me, or do you just see your body? Do you think you're shaving yourself, putting your makeup on yourself, or just on your body? Do you think, oh, I am just making my body look nice? If that's true, then who is the I that is making the body look nice? Who is the I that is putting the body under the shower? What is this I that has decided to put the body under the water? Your body put your body under the water. Your body decided to put your body under the shower? Yeah. But what was the me that put the body under the water?
1: Isn't your mind part of your body? Aren't they the same? Isn't it your mind, which is part of your body, which are the same? I'm usually thinking about yesterday or tomorrow, not in the shower, but...
0: Yes, lesson, though. There was a whole lot of things there. But the question is, if you're just your mind, then what mind are you? Because the mind, what is the mind? Many aspects to the mind. There's the happy mind, sad mind. Is it the mind there is a mind that conceives things, there is a mind that perceives things? Which mind is me? And there is the mind of this life. Is this me? If that's me, then I never existed before. I've only existed in this life, and therefore I won't exist in the future.

I mean, the point is, there's no easy answer. Yeah, it's not easy. The idea is to try to check up who we're grasping at, right in the moment that things are happening. Just to try and capture that. And also, it's also good to try and look after something has happened, particularly when one got angry, to try and look, who was it that was so angry? What view did I have of myself at that time that needed anger? What was being protected? What was being maintained? Was that really me?

The point is there are many levels of our wrong view of self, so we have to discover the very root one. So this, to discover the very root cause, the very wrong, the most subtle wrong view of ourself, because it is very subtle, then we have to peel away all the other wrong views, the temporary wrong views, the intellectual ones. So we have to first we have to discover them. And we just slowly discover these are empty of any real existence. They're just lacking any validity whatsoever. But still, I am existing. Still, I am existing. This is the amazing thing. Still, I am existing.

0: I think I've confused people completely. Do you have some more questions I can try and answer?
1: So this me we perceive as permanent, independent, as in one whole piece doesn't exist given, you know, the
0: Right.
1: So without others, you cannot see yourself, and you have no, you don't see your own quality whatsoever. And so it's a relation, and it's
0: yes, is it?
1: How we relate to others, also how others relate to us.
0: Sure, sure.
1: It's different.
0: Right, right.
1: And because of these relations, you know, interlinked together and evolve through our actions, speech, and thoughts. And
0: yeah. You know, the thing is, what we are is not something dependent that is changing moment by moment, but depending on many factors. We don't identify as, with that person. We don't see that person. We see a person that is something separate. Right? What is the nature of the... Everything is empty of inherent existence from true existence. Because the point is, because we see ourselves as an independent phenomena, existing without causes and conditions, just in a very fixed way, we also see everything like that. As we see all phenomena as being independent in some way, having their own characteristics. But then when we investigate, this is not possible. Nothing could exist that way, in fact. That everything is free of a false way of existing. Everything is free of being independent, truly existing from its own side, with its own characteristics. Everything is depending on many, many factors. Particularly, from our own experience, everything is depending on our own mind. Everything is existing depending on our mind. It depends on the existence of our mind, and it depends on the way our mind is working at a particular time. Because of that, things arise, exist for us in a particular way.
1: Then how do we relate to objects eternal to us? Check up our own mind and see what's actually making us suffer or make us feel happiness. But then we still need to make a relation to the world outside of us. Right. And so how can we relate to things
0: realistically? Well, the thing is, we need to understand more and more that the way we experience everything, not just other people, but everything, is we see them as being independent of ourselves. But what we need to try to understand, not just understand, but create the situation to experience, is that the way other people appear to us is very much dependent on our mind, our way of thinking, coming from past experience, and holding on to that past experience, and never checking that experience, never checking that way of thinking, just grasping it as this is completely, this person really is a friend, this person really is an enemy, this person really has got nothing to do with me, and just leaving it that. We need to try to create the space in our mind to be able to see that people appear to us in a way, because, and it's coming from our mind, not necessarily from them. It's coming from our mind. And then we believe that, and then on top of that, we start reacting to that. And it becomes very fixed and concrete. And also, just as we grasp ourselves as being permanent, everything, we make this mistake. This is another aspect of ignorance. We do this with everything, every situation. Everything, this person, the friend is permanently friend, the enemy is permanently enemy, the relationship is permanent, very fixed. This is all ignorance, an aspect, it's a gross aspect of ignorance. So one needs to try to investigate this and see that actually everything is changing, is very fluid.
1: And then it seems to me that, then the next step you naturally will do is, renunciate.
0: Meaning what?
1: Because, then you see, okay, this lack of inherent existence.
0: Mm.
1: So your attitude toward this personal object
0: changes
1: based upon your own mind projection.
0: Yes. Yes.
1: And you have to work on your mind to eliminate illusion. And the what seems natural to me next, it will be renunciated kind of related personal thing.
0: Right. Two things happen. In order to really experience the true nature of phenomena, the empty nature of phenomena, we have to try to let go of our grasping at things already. Before we have this direct experience, we have to try to reduce our attachment to things, our anger to things. We have to try to purify our mind at the beginning. So the more we do that, the more we create the space in our mind to see the true nature of phenomena anyway, the actual true nature. And certainly when we start to see that true nature, then that creates a much more relaxed mind that doesn't get attached to things anyway. So this is another aspect I was saying, in trying to experience our true nature, there's many things to do. It's not just studying the teachings on emptiness. One has to study try and discover this wrong view of ourself. And also another thing that we need to do is to purify the mind, to try to reduce the disturbing thoughts in our mind as much as possible, because while the mind is very agitated, very disturbed by the habit of following desire and anger and so on, that rough mind is very, that mind cannot understand the subtlety of the teachings on emptiness. That mind cannot meditate properly in order to look into to discover our true nature. So these are the three things that one needs to do to experience emptiness or start to have a glimpse of emptiness. We need to subdue the mind or purify the mind. We need to study the teachings, and we need to look inside more and more. And if we do those things together, then we can achieve liberation and enlightenment. We can free ourselves from suffering and help others do the same.
2: Any recommendations for
0: reading? Yeah. Well, for starters, there's the book by Pabongka Rinpoche, the Liberation in the Palm of Your Hand. There's the section, the last section of that text is good. There are many very complicated teachings that have been translated now on this topic, but it's not very wise to jump into those at the beginning, because they can be so complex that it turns people off, so it's better to get some basic presentations. So actually, there are many teachings of the Lam Rim tradition, the graduated path teachings. For example, there's a book called The Essence of Refined Gold. The Essence of Refined Gold. There is a commentary on it by the Dalai Lama, published by Snow Lion. This one has a section on this topic. I can't think. There are actually many that have just short introductory sections on the topic. Which one? Right. One could try Geoffrey Hopkins' Emptiness Yoga. This book, this thick. But there are some excellent translations now of the very, you know, sophisticated teachings on this topic. But it's maybe not so wise to start those first. But if you look at some of these basic Buddhist books, you know, people new here, then if you check, some of them will have a section on this topic, some introductory sections on it, which are worth reading. Once said that it requires a great deal of merit even to doubt our experience, just to doubt that things are the way they appear, that perhaps they are not the way they appear. To have some genuine doubt requires a great deal of merit. So we're really fortunate if we are in this situation that we can generate this doubt, which doesn't mean like a total confusion about things, but it's very helpful to have this intelligent doubt, to just to try to wake up to the situation, to just ask oneself, are things happening exactly this way, or is this dependent on my mind? And if I change my mind in some way, will my experience of the world change also? And people have had the experience that when we change our mind, the world changes. Which shows that there is this amazing relationship, that we're in the emotional moment that we're not aware of. That there is the world is not something separate from us, is very much interdependent. And everything is changing all the time. And we don't even see this. We're trying to grasp it as being permanent. Actually, understanding impermanence is not understanding emptiness, but for us, at our level, it's extremely helpful. It's probably the most practical thing to engage in, and it's definitely, it gives us some insight into permanence, into emptiness, because when we really start to see that everything that around us is changing, myself, my view of myself, my body is changing, my whole everybody I know is changing, the whole environment is changing. When we start to see that, experience that, then we can see that actually nothing has an essence. There is no essence to anything, to me, my body. Even my body, this body, you know, this, which we grasp at as being permanent, it changes. Scientifically, they say every 7 years you have a new body. All the atoms have changed after 7 years, I think, because the atoms are flying off all the time. So there's no essence to find, nothing to grasp onto. But the wrong view, our ignorance, is always trying to make things solid, very real, very secure, something to hold on to. So we need to try to kind of let go of that and see what happens. That something else is possible then. In fact, everything is possible when we let go of this grasping, of holding on.

0: holding on to the experience you had before. Glimpse, yeah, right. It's not. It's not. Yeah, even these little glimpses of the good things we have to let go of too. But we can use them to inspire ourselves, but we can't grasp that, you know, we're going to have them exactly when we want them. Yeah. Even our little glimpses into reality are impermanent. And we just have to accept that. And the next moment arises. But by doing that, eventually we can get to a point where these glimpses arise again and again and again. They're not permanent, but they're arising moment by moment in the same way. I think it's time to finish. I'll try and talk more clearly on this topic next week. Yeah. Yes, okay. So we can dedicate whatever positive energy has arisen during this time, the positive potential that may remain in our mind stream and become a definite cause for us to experience our true nature. And from this state of free of all grasping, we're able to be able to benefit all other people who are trapped by their wrong view of self and are suffering so much from that. So may this merit become a cause for our own liberation and enlightenment, and the liberation and enlightenment of every living being.
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Samadhi, Samadhi, Samadhi, Samadhi, Samadhi, Samadhi, Samadhi, Samadhi, Samadhi, Samadhi, Samadhi, Samadhi, Samadhi, Samadhi, Samadhi, Samadhi, Samadhi, Samadhi, Samadhi, Samadhi, Samadhi, Samadhi, 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

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da da da da da da da da da da da da da da da da da da da da da da da da da da da da da da da da da da da da da da da da da da da da da da da da da da da da da da da da da da da da da da da da da da da da da da da da da da da da da da da da da da da da da da da da da da da da da da da da da da da da da da da da da da da da da da da da da da da da da da da da da da da da da da da da da da da da da da 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da da da da da da da da da da da da da da da da da da da da da da da da da da da da da da da da da da da da da da da da da da da da da da da da da da da da da da da da da da da da da da da da da da da da da da da da

Hatan de ma gamma shea ma, and then the chin chin, my song, the young chin, the chin, the chin, the chin, the chin, the chin, the chin, the chin, the chin, the chin, the chin, the chin, the chin, the chin, the chin, the chin, the chin, the chin, the chin, the chin, the chin, the chin, the chin, the chin, the chin, the chin, the chin, the chin, the chin, the chin, the chin, the chin, the chin, the chin, the chin, the chin, the chin, the chin, the chin, the chin, the chin, the chin, the chin, the chin, the chin, the chin, the chin, the chin, the chin, the chin, the chin, the chin, the chin, the chin, the chin, the chin, the chin, the chin, the chin, the chin, the chin, the chin, the chin, the chin, the chin, the chin, the chin, the chin, the chin, the chin, the chin, the chin, the chin, the chin, the chin, the chin, the chin, the chin, the chin, the chin, the chin, the chin, the chin, the chin, the chin, the chin, the chin, the chin

Ma,

0: Tashi Delek, number two, Lamrum Shevi, Geji Gundu Taveto, Pyogi Nangchu Senshiye. 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
1: As I was saying last week, to make this time most effective, it's important that we try to have a good motivation when we listen to the teachings. So that the best motivation we can possibly have is what is called the bodhicitta motivation, which is a mind wishing to achieve our full potential, our complete awakening, so we have all the qualities of wisdom and compassion that enable us not only to experience our own well-being, a lasting well-being, free of all suffering, but we have all the qualities that enable us to benefit others. Again, not just a few people, but all people, and not just temporarily, but for all time, and not just in a superficial way, but in a complete, lasting way. So this mind is the most positive, powerful mind that we can, and motivation that we can possibly generate up and before we actually generate the state of enlightenment. So this mind cuts through all kinds of negative thoughts and feelings that we have, and even though it's something quite amazing, this mind, the actual to actually achieve it is not something easy. Still, it's something that we can aspire to, and just that aspiration is something really wonderful. If we have just a very small aspiration, a very small motivation, the most we can achieve is a very small result. But if we have a very great aspiration, then we can experience a very great result. And this one is something that can help us benefit not only ourselves, but every living being. So this motivation, to have this motivation, from a Buddhist perspective, is based on having confidence that this Buddha mind does exist. Buddha mind does exist. So, and this comes from understanding our own Buddha potential, that we have mind, and mind has a particular amazing quality of having this basic goodness that has always been there. It's obscured at the moment, but it's always there, and we can free it. So how we get to understand this is through studying the Buddhist teachings themselves, because they are about the mind. They show us about the deluded mind, the confused mind, and also the pure mind that we have. So all of this is a little bit of a catch-22, because in order to have belief in Buddha mind, you need to believe in mind itself, and believing in mind itself comes from understanding the teachings. So all of these things interrelate with each other. And of course, if one wants to follow the teachings, one has to trust the teachings, and one has to trust that they come from perfect mind, from Buddha mind. But how do we know Buddha mind exists? Anyway, this is getting a little convoluted, but this can happen step by step. But the point is, if we develop some trust in the Buddha's teachings by listening to them more and more, and studying them, and trying to practice them, and by practicing them, we can start to get some results, some actual experience. So this gives us some confidence that these teachings are true, that they do work. This gives us some confidence that Buddha mind does exist, because where else could these amazing teachings come from? And when we trust in the Buddha, then we can trust that we have this Buddha potential. So these two, and the more we trust in our own Buddha potential, we can understand that Buddha mind exists. The more we trust in Buddha mind, the more we trust in the teachings, the more we want to study them, the more we want to practice them. So anyway, what I was trying to say is that this thought of bodhicitta, it depends on having some strong refuge in the Buddha's teachings and in the Buddha and in the great spiritual masters who followed those teachings. And these spiritual masters are called the Sangha, the Arya Sangha. So the more we have that refuge, we have refuge within ourselves. And also, in having this refuge, it gives us confidence, some trust in our own inner qualities, our own Buddha nature. But this Buddha nature isn't something unique to ourselves. It's something that every living being possesses. So when we start to have that awareness that every living being has this amazing Buddha nature right now, how wonderful it would be to be able to help every living being to experience their Buddha nature. How wonderful it would be if I could experience it. The way to experience it is to get rid of all the confusion in my mind that blocks the expression of that Buddha nature. And how wonderful in the process of doing that, I could also free everyone else of their limitations, so that they could experience their Buddha nature as well. So the more we have refuge in the Buddha's teachings, in the Triple Gem, then the more we can generate this motivation and activate that motivation by engaging in listening to the teachings, studying them and practicing them. So with that motivation, we can try and listen to these teachings and to make this time as effective as possible, not only can we try and generate this motivation, but we can just spend a couple of minutes now just trying to concentrate our mind for a short time, so that we can use that stronger degree of concentration to listen to the teachings. So just for a few minutes, I'd like to ask you if we could just meditate on the breath for maybe 1 or 2 minutes. And we can do this. I won't go into all the details now, but basically it's good to try to sit up straight as we're doing it, to hold the back up. Place the right hand on top of the left with the thumbs lightly touching, resting in our lap. And just be aware that the body is breathing. Don't try to change the breath in any way. Just be aware that the body is breathing and just observe that. And the best way to observe it, or one of the best ways, is simply to be aware of the breath coming in at the nose, at the nostrils, coming in, going out. And particularly to be aware of the sensation that the breath causes, the feeling that the breath causes as it comes in the nostrils, as it goes out. Just try to be aware of that sensation. Don't try and create it, but just simply be aware of it. So in order to do that, we have to take a strong interest in it. And at the same time, we have to let go of our interest in everything else, our interest in external sounds, in other sensations in the body, in our own thoughts. Just try to let go of those things completely. If the mind wanders from the breath, just be aware of it. Just call this distraction and bring the mind back to the breath. Doing this, we begin to gain some mastery over our own mind. And we need this mastery of our own mind in order to free our mind of all disturbances and liberate our true nature.

So the topic of this weekend is, this talk is emptiness. So I was trying to talk a little bit about this topic last week, last Saturday as well. So I'll try to continue. So some of you weren't here. So some just try to roughly cover some points I mentioned last week. So the basic point is that all of us, in every moment of our life, consciously, unconsciously, directly and indirectly, are trying to experience happiness and trying to be free of suffering. But we never succeed. We haven't succeeded because we're not basically doing the right things, generally speaking. Maybe we've started to do the right things, but for much of the time of this life or previous lives, we've been doing the wrong thing, which is we've been looking in the external world for happiness, and we've been blaming things in the external world for our problems and suffering and confusion. So the great discovery of the Buddha is that although, of course, there are definite secondary reasons and conditions for our suffering to arise because of external things, there are secondary reasons and conditions for our happiness to arise in the external world. But these aren't the main reasons, the main cause of our suffering and problems, and also our happiness lies within our own mind. So what we have to do is look into our own mind and work with our mind in a very compassionate and skillful way, step by step, so that we can see that there is confusion in our mind. We have to recognize that. We have to admit it. This is the beginning of the process. If we can't admit our own limitations and suffering and negative qualities, then we can't really progress. So we have to see those. And the more we allow ourselves to see that, and that we're not happy, that we are limited and not completely fulfilled, the more we see that, we can engage in a genuine search for the causes, the real causes. And then if we do that carefully, we can begin to see that the real causes of our suffering and confusion and lack of happiness also lie within our own mind. And particularly, the causes of our problems are our own disturbing thoughts, our own anger, our own craving, desire, attachment, worry, jealousy, pride, and so on. All these disturbing thoughts are the source of our suffering. They actually produce suffering as they arise. They produce confusion. They produce the causes of more confusion and suffering and dissatisfaction. But also, maybe what is even worse, is that they obscure, they prevent the arising of all our good qualities, the potentials for real happiness in our mind. Because the source of real happiness is within our own mind. When our mind actually is free of all these disturbing thoughts, then there is this lasting happiness, this pure, lasting happiness that we've always been seeking. Because what we want is lasting happiness, not just temporary happiness. We've all had that experience, which is okay. But it's only okay. It is not satisfying. It is not really fulfilling. And it actually is ultimately, it's quite frustrating to just experience some temporary happiness here and there again and again. This gets, if we really allow ourselves to be more aware of it, it is extremely frustrating. And the way we achieve our what happiness we do have takes so much effort, and actually it limits us. It just always takes us out into the external world and never allows us to really develop our mind in its complete way.
Some people here may have developed their minds in one way by having great knowledge and skills here. Maybe some people here, I have no idea who you are, maybe incredibly skillful people who have vast knowledge about various things. But these things don't. And so in one sense we feel, oh, I have developed my mind. But these things don't really bring deep inner satisfaction. And this knowledge that we have, it only develops a very superficial aspect of our mind. It doesn't develop the true potential of our mind. The true potential of our mind to understand things as they are completely, the potential for having complete peace and equanimity and loving kindness and compassion within our mind all the time. And it's these things that bring real peace, real happiness and real meaning. So we're always going outside and not looking in because of our own disturbing thoughts. And these disturbing thoughts, as I mentioned last week, and all come from a wrong view of ourself, a principal disturbing thought, which is our own confused idea of who we are. Not only do we not know who we are, we actually create a false image of who we are. We create our mind, our confused mind, creates a false image of who we are, and then that same confused mind grasps that this false image of me is really me. And this false image that we hold on to is the basis for all our disturbing thoughts. If there wasn't this false image of I, then there would be no way for hate and craving and anger and jealousy and pride and fear and worry to arise. Anyway, this is something I can just indicate, because to prove that, you know, takes a long, long time. That's just one thing, but it's something to investigate, to look into more. But if we had this correct view of that, if we really experienced ourselves as we really are, if we truly saw other people and all phenomena as they actually are, then there would be no disturbing thoughts. There would be nothing to fear, because we would experience things as they are. There would be nothing to be anxious about. There would be nothing to hate. There would be nothing to desire. Because we would be knowing everything perfectly all the time. There wouldn't be anything lacking within us, because we would be experiencing ourselves and everything completely. So the Buddha explained that the real problem in our life is this lack of awareness, lack of knowledge, lack of experience of who we are and how all things exist. So last week I tried to talk just a little bit about the wrong view of self that we have, the wrong view of me that we have. How's it? Anyway, this itself is a big topic. So this week I just try to talk a little bit about the wrong view of phenomena that we have, how we see things, external things, other people, other phenomena, and the relationships between them in a false way. And how this is the basis of so much suffering that we have. How's it? This itself is a big topic. So this week I just try to talk a little bit about the wrong view of phenomena that we have, how we see things, external things, other people, other phenomena, and the relationships between them in a false way. And how this is the basis of so much suffering

and all his great followers after that discovered as a living experience is that if we see things in the correct way, the way things actually are, and this is referred to as their empty nature, that things, oneself and all phenomena, have an empty nature. They are existing, but they are empty of all sorts of false projections that we put on them. When we experience that, that experience is blissful. It is wonderful. It is the very thing that we are trying to achieve in all the things that we do in our life. It is actually a blissful experience, an undeclining blissful experience. Or a joyful experience, a wonderful experience that also has the quality of compassion within it as well. Whereas the way we experience things now, because we have a wrong view, is that it's suffering, it is unfulfilling, it is frustrating. At the best, the way we experience things brings some temporary pleasure. Some temporary pleasure arises within us, but there's no deep satisfaction arising, lasting deep satisfaction. This is the thing to bear in mind. Because if we get into studying these teachings, they look extremely technical, philosophical, intellectual, and sometimes it looks like a lots of word games, very clever word games, and you think, oh, this is just too tricky, too clever, too fancy for me. But the point is, these clever, what look like in our negative mind, just like a pile of clever words, are trying to show us, they are just words that are trying to lead us to experience something and to question what we think as being real. That's something also to remember. These teachings are a great challenge, so we should be willing to take up the challenge, because, as I was saying last week, our disturbing thoughts, which we're experiencing all the time, like when we sat down right now to look at our breath, and there's all this noise, it's very difficult to bring our mind away from that noise, which we don't like and don't want to hear, to the breath, which we would like to know. Even if we think, oh, the breath is a very uninteresting topic, but actually, if we want to know it, we should have the ability to know our own breath. But instead, our mind is drawn to something that we're not interested in. Why? Because it annoys us. I don't want that noise because I am trying to meditate. Yeah? So all these thoughts, our own thoughts, produced by our own misconceptions and our old habits, we'd have no control over. And we perpetuate them again and again. And then we blame the fact that why I couldn't meditate this morning was because there's this unbelievable noise going on. But that wasn't the cause of not being able to meditate. The cause was our own thoughts. And just holding on to them. This is the situation. This is the situation. It's really like that. I'm stuck in a very difficult situation, therefore I can't meditate. We grasp on to a solid reality that is totally unworkable. Right. So anyway, when we look at this room now, We are quite convinced that we are seeing reality, right? That there is nothing wrong with my perception of reality, thank you very much. Please, I don't need this foreign guy coming here to tell me that I don't understand reality. Right? You know, there are chairs, we all agree on blue carpet and brown walls back there, curtains, this and that. Trees out there, we will all agree that there is, we could all agree on

reality of this room to some extent. And the reality we agree with has some truth, a lot of truth to it. But the Buddha said that, and explained, that we, despite a certain validity to what we are seeing, there is a very fundamental mistake that we are making all the time about how things are existing. And although this mistake is something very fine, very subtle, that affects every living being, this very subtle mistake gives rise to all problems. This is a very interesting thing to consider. Just one very tiny little mistake about how things exist. Because a Buddha also sees a chair here. You know, it's not like there's actually like a pile of diamonds here. That if you're a Buddha, you see piles of diamonds which are all sort of beautiful and radiating light, and that makes you happy. It's not like that. A Buddha also sees a chair here. A Buddha also sees a tree. But the tree that the Buddha sees, the chair a Buddha sees, is quite different in a very fine, subtle way than the chair that we are seeing right now. And that difference makes all the difference. It may sound kind of strange and ridiculous, but the difference is all the difference. Because when the Buddha sees that chair, it becomes the cause of bliss. When we look at a chair, experience a chair, when we experience anything, it actually becomes the cause for all our disturbing thoughts. There is the potential in the way we experience things for all our disturbing thoughts to arise and to feel frustration and confusion and unhappiness and maybe just at the most a little bit of pleasure. We look at this chair, I don't like this chair, it's an ugly chair, so we look at it with annoyance. Or, this is such a beautiful chair, I wish I had this chair, I must have this chair. So that we get agitated because I want this chair, I need this chair in my life. But then you think, I can never afford this chair. I can never afford to have this chair. So more depression. I need this chair to be happy, but I'll never have it. So much frustration. All because we see things in the wrong way. So there's one example that shows how we all do see things in a wrong way that I'd like to go through. Maybe some of you have heard this many, many times because it's always mentioned in the teachings, but I'd just like to remind you about it because I find it quite helpful. And it's this one about the rope and the snake. There's this famous example of the rope and the snake. So, for example, imagine that there is a multicoloured rope and it's coiled up outside your doorway, your door, your front door. It's there on the ground. Someone's put it there. And it's a dark night. You're inside. And you suddenly think that you have to go somewhere. Someone calls you up. There's some emergency, some problem. So you have to rush out and, you know, get in your car and drive somewhere because something terrible has happened. So your mind is quite agitated because you've just got this phone call. So you rush out the door into the dark night and you open the door and you see down there in the darkness this thing on the ground. Your mind is agitated, it's dark and so on, and you don't really pay attention. What you see is a snake. Yeah, you see a snake there. So we've all had experiences like this of seeing someone in the distance. We think it's a friend. It's not a friend, and you mistake your book for someone else's book, whatever. So this is possible, right? This is not some total fantasy, some strange Buddhist fantasy. There is a snake. Yeah, and it's really appearing in the mind. We actually see with our eyes what appears in our mind is a snake. And so because of seeing that,
fear arises, the appropriate emotions arise. Fear arises. We run off screaming into the night, having seen this, you know, horrible snake. Right. We've really seen a snake, and we have this memory of the snake in us. There has been this appearance of the snake. But if we come back the next morning, then we see, oh, actually, it was just a rope. Not a snake at all. But at the time, what was not there at all? Remember, there was no actual physical live snake there at all. Not at all. Not even one scale of a snake skin was there. Not one fang, not one drop of poison from an actual snake at all. Was not there, was never there at all. We saw it. We actually saw a snake that was not there at all. Not even a tiny bit of it was there, and we experienced it. It appeared vividly, vividly to our mind. Yeah. Completely real to our mind. And not only that, we grasped at it as being true. There was no question the snake was there. A real snake was really there, hissing, moving, threatening to bite me, swallow me whole, crush me to death. It was really there in the mind. Yeah. Amazing. Truly amazing. It's a complete hallucination. And the person doing this is totally sane. By all standards, is a totally sane, healthy person, has created a total illusion in the mind and has not questioned that illusion at all. Not at all. Right. So that is quite amazing. What is even more amazing, or equally amazing on top of that, is that what is actually there is actually, for the time being, we can say, what is actually there, this rope that is actually there on the ground, we did not see. Did not see at all. Not at all. It didn't appear to our consciousness at all as a rope. Not one little strand of it appeared to our consciousness. What is actually there, we did not experience at all. Isn't that amazing? What is actually there, we do not see, we do not experience. What is not there at all, we experience and believe in and react to. So the Buddha said that this is what we are doing all the time. Not just with this one thing, but with ourselves, with other people, with absolutely everything that we are experiencing. What we are experiencing in our mind right now is not there at all as a reality. Not at all. And what is there? Because the point is, you can get wrong view here very immediately in thinking, oh, then nothing is existing, right? Doesn't mean that. And what is there? Because things are there. Trees are here. Chairs are here. Tables are here. People are here. But the way they actually are existing, we do not experience at all. This is the problem. This is worth thinking about. And the point is, we all do it, so we're all unaware of it, and we all feed the mistake, the illusion. Because only very, very few people ever question and start to see beyond that illusion. So this example, yeah, so there is a tree there, but the way we are perceiving it, the tree we are perceiving, is a completely false tree.
We're not perceiving the tree as it actually exists. And the way we are perceiving everything, the way we perceive this tree, becomes the basis of all suffering. So what is the mistake? Because in the example of the rope and the snake, there's a big difference. One is actually a living being and one is something inanimate and so on. So in the case of the mistake we make, it's not so gross as that. It's more subtle because we see a tree and there is a tree there. We see a green tree and there's a green tree there, but there is a mistake we make. We see a human being there and there is a human being there, but we see them in the wrong way. There is a person here also, me. There is me here, but the way I experience me is wrong. There's some mistake has been made. One has projected something there which is not there. And that's what is not there, we grasp at. So the mistake that we make, the thing that we project onto everything, onto ourselves, other people, all phenomena, this thing that we project onto things, that is called true existence. The technical term is true existence or inherent existence. This true existence of phenomena, or this inherent existence of phenomena, is something that we project onto things, but is not there at all. Not at all. Things are actually empty of being truly, they are empty or free, completely free, or completely lacking in having this true existence, this inherent existence. So this term, inherent existence or true existence, is something that we need to hear teachings on again and again to try to gain a deeper and deeper understanding of what those words are really indicating about our own experience. Because these words are trying to capture the way we actually experience things in a false way. So just one thing, just one indication I can give now, right? This is emptiness 101. It's not emptiness 9001. This is 101. I have a very tiny understanding of emptiness myself. Anyway, I shouldn't be giving this talk. I should let you know. If we take this word true existence, you know, when we say something is true, you know, when we experience the world in the emotional moment as ordinary people, we don't question that what we experience is true. It's real. It's true. It's a fact. And if we ever, I don't know if you've ever thought about it, but if you think about not giving the correct Buddhist answer, if you've been studying Buddhism, but just an honest answer, how we think we perceive the world or how our mind works, we would probably say my mind is like a mirror that reflects things as they are, just as you put a mirror up and it just simply reflects what is ever there. It doesn't do anything, or just like a camera, it just take a picture and you get what was actually in front of the camera, in front of the mirror. But our mind is not like that. In fact, that is the potential of our mind. In fact, the potential of our mind, the pure mind, the mind free of disturbances, that mind is definitely like a mirror that can see everything perfectly as it is. But our mind isn't functioning like that at all right now. But we never question that. So it's wonderful, it's a good idea in life to start doing this. It is an extremely helpful, practical thing to start questioning, what I'm experiencing, is it absolutely 100% true, unquestionable?
So when we talk about true existence, we think things are truly existing. And when you say something is true, what does this mean? Something is true. It means it's a fact. It's a fact, man. It's a fact. And what is a fact? A fact is something unquestionable. Yeah. From its own side. We don't have to worry about it. It's real without any doubt. This is the fact. If a crime happens, we try to discover the facts. This is what really happened, and this is not true. This is completely, unquestionably true, and this is a lie. So we try to find the facts. And what we're implying about truth and something which is factual is that somehow it is totally objective. Totally objective. It is not something subjective, but totally objective, meaning, and that's implying it's somehow it is true, real, factual, objective, completely from its own side. It's impervious to any influence. Which is implying that a fact, something that is true, truly existing, what it's implying is that it's something completely independent, unaffected by anything else. You can't tamper with the truth because it's completely objective, it's there, isolated from any harmful subjective influences. It must be an independent phenomenon. An independent phenomenon. The Buddha said there is no such thing as an independent phenomenon. It is utterly impossible for independent phenomena to exist. But the way we perceive ourselves, external phenomena, other people, the way we perceive them is called truly true, that they are truly existing. If things truly existed the way we believe them to exist, it would mean that they were completely independent. Completely independent, a separate, isolated phenomena. But what does an independent phenomena mean? What is an independent phenomena? America is an independent country, right? Completely independent country. You have the Declaration of Independence. But that something that is truly independent means it doesn't depend on anything, not even one thing. If it depended even on one thing, it is not independent. But if we look, everybody, everything, every phenomenon, if we start to look, is actually a dependent phenomena, depending in countless ways. But if things really existed the way we thought they did, they would have to be independent. If they truly existed from their own side, the way we experience the world, which philosophers call naive realism, right? The way we experience the world, even as very sophisticated people living in Silicon Valley, yeah, is what is called naive realism, that things appear to exist out there. Even this question, out there, is very interesting. The world is out there. It's out there. It's separate from me.
And it's really there from its own side with its own qualities. It's independent of me. It's independent of other things. And the qualities of each thing, each person, each chair, everything is independent. This tree is really green from its own side. It's a really green tree. Or this is a really beautiful tree. This is a really wonderful person. You know, this is a really lousy person. When we experience that, this person, this thing, is really like that. Really, really. Truly, really, truly like that. No question, no doubt. From their own side, independently. Independently, got nothing to do with me. It's got nothing to do with anything else. Just like that. So what we are seeing in this case, when we see really, truly good, bad things, is just an illusion created by our own mind. It's just the snake imposed on the rope, what is actually there. So this is something is worthwhile to investigate. So if things did appear the way they do appear to us, if things really existed the way they appear to us, it would mean that they were independent. But if something was independent, it means it has no causes or conditions whatsoever. It doesn't depend on anything. There's no cause for it. It's just like that from its own side. But if something was independent without causes and conditions, it would mean that it was permanent. It could never change. Because it has no causes. There could be nothing that could make it change because it's independent. But everything that we experience is changing all the time. And even our perceptions of what is one day something beautiful, the next day can be quite ugly. What is one day very desirable, the next day is very repulsive. But if it was independently like that, it would always be like that. It couldn't change because it's independent, because it truly, inherently exists. Unquestionably. Why we hate someone, something, is because we feel in the moment that we experience it that it's really like that. From its own side, completely from its own side, inherently, objectively, not subjectively, but totally objectively like that. And it's completely evil and terrible. Because it doesn't depend on anything to be evil, to be unpleasant and horrible. It doesn't depend on it. It's just independently like that. That's what we experience and feel and react to. But it's wrong. It's false. Because if things were independent, they could never change. But everything is changing. Everything is connected.
So the Buddha said that actually nothing is existing, truly exists. Things are definitely existing. Things do exist. If things didn't exist at all, we don't have to worry about anything, because we don't exist either. So there's nothing to worry about. Our suffering doesn't exist. Our happiness doesn't exist. But the point is, things do exist, and they do affect us, but we don't experience them how they exist. So the Buddha explained how things actually exist is as a dependent arising. Everything that is actually existing exists, it arises depending on many, many factors. So we can investigate this and start to see, perhaps, hopefully, that this is true, that myself, other people, all phenomena, actually the way they are existing is depending on many, many factors. If we start to experience this, the truth of this, then we start to see that they are empty of existing from their own side. Completely empty. They are lacking. They are existing, but they are empty of existing in a fixed, solid, independent, true way, which is so rigid and hard and difficult to deal with. So problematic. So if we look in our experience, if we look more and more carefully, we can see that there are three aspects of dependent arising. The first, the most simple one to understand and experience, is that actually everything that we experience, all phenomena, depend on causes and conditions. Or at least all. Just go back a little bit. There are things that don't exist, and things that do exist. So for the traditional example, of course, of a thing that doesn't exist at all are the horns of a rabbit. Rabbits do not have horns. If someone tries to sell you a horn of a rabbit, you are being cheated, because there are no such things as real rabbit horns. It's just something, that is just an empty concept. It's just an idea, but there's no substance behind the idea, right? Another Western example is Father Christmas, right? Father Christmas does not exist. Sorry to tell you. Father Christmas is just an idea. It's just a concept. But there's nothing behind that concept. It's just a concept, just an idea. There is no Father Christmas. So that's an example of something that doesn't exist at all. There may be the idea of it, but it doesn't exist at all. But then there are things that actually do exist, and they function and have effects and so on. So there are two kinds of things that do exist. There are impermanent phenomena, which are changing all the time, and there are permanent phenomena, things that don't change moment by moment. So the vast majority of things that we experience are impermanent. There's only a couple of permanent phenomena, but they're not such a big problem. The most common one is space. Space is a permanent phenomenon. But everything else we experience is impermanent, and it's changing moment by moment. It's arising depending on causes and conditions. And because it's arising dependent on causes and conditions, it's not independent. It's a dependent phenomenon. It depends on causes and conditions. I myself depend on causes and conditions. My body depends on causes and conditions. Every other being I experience is impermanent and is depending on causes and conditions. The whole world, the whole universe is arising depending on causes and conditions. And then if you carry that like this chair, It depends on causes and conditions for its existence. It came into existence depending on causes and conditions, but also to remain existing, it depends on causes and conditions. When those no longer exist, it goes out of existence. It can no longer remain the same. And all of the things that have caused it and keep it existing
all of these causes and conditions, each one of those doesn't truly exist, isn't an independent phenomenon, but it itself depends on many causes and conditions, going back and back and back into infinite time. So if we understand that, see, at this point itself has many, many implications, but also it's implying how everything is interdependent because of causes and conditions. Everything is totally interconnected, each thing affecting the other, sooner or later. When we experience things, we don't experience things that way. We rarely even think of this point. But if we can start to see that things depend on causes and conditions, it shows that they are not independent. They don't truly exist from their own side the way we experience them to be. Particularly, this is very helpful to try to bear in mind in relationship, in situations with other people. We see someone as being very bad and we think they are independently bad. But if we can understand that they may have some negative qualities, but why do these negative qualities exist? Do they truly exist from their own side? No. They are dependent arisings. They only exist, and they can only exist. They have no other way of existing other than depending on causes and conditions. This person who has these negative qualities is controlled by causes and conditions. The person isn't controlling the causes and conditions. The person isn't controlling their own negativity. No one from their own side wants to be a negative, horrible person. They are controlled by, just like I am, we all are, by causes and conditions. Because of that, certain things arise. If you maintain certain causes and conditions, certain effects will arise. If we really understood this and were able to perceive it and be mindful of it, then this would solve so many problems in our life, in the world. There would be less reason for hate. Because a person is only angry because of causes and conditions. Not because they really want to be, not because they really are angry, but because they have no control. They are not independent. They are impermanent phenomena. In Buddhist terminology, another term for impermanence is being an impermanent phenomena, is a phenomena controlled by causes and conditions. That phenomena is an other-powered phenomena. It is powered by other phenomena. It is powered by causes and conditions. It is not self-powered. It is other-powered. So an angry person is not a truly existing angry person. That angry person has no power over their anger. They are other-powered. They are under the control of causes and conditions. Such a person is not an object of hate, but an object of compassion. Just like we, with our anger is arising by causes and conditions, all of which at the moment we have no control over. We don't have power over ourselves at the moment. We are other-powered. We are powered by our own delusions, which we rarely look at, rarely understand, and rarely try to control. So all the conditions, causes and conditions are there for our delusions to arise, and they arise unnoticed, so they arise strongly and take over. And they become me. They become me. But
that this me that I've become is not a truly existing phenomena. It's a phenomena depending on causes and conditions. And at any moment, the causes and conditions will change, so the angry me will change and become another me. The angry other person will change and become another being, moment by moment. But we grasp, not seeing that, we grasp in the instant something. This is the person, this is their nature, and we grasp at that as being totally real and fixed. And then we create a very heavy, fixed situation where there's a lot of pain and suffering. So that's one thing about causes and conditions. Also, so this applies to impermanent phenomena. Then not only are phenomena dependent on causes and conditions, but they're also dependent on parts. So, permanent phenomena don't depend on causes and conditions, but they are still dependent arisings because they depend on parts. Even space depends on parts. There has to be previous moments of space, present moments of space, future moments of space. So space depends on temporal parts, but also at least temporal parts. But also every physical phenomena we exist, that exists, depends on parts. But we don't see that. When we observe a phenomena, we just observe it as being one thing, and we grasp onto that. A truly existing, independent phenomena. I tried to demonstrate this. Many of you may have seen this, but I've seen it many times. I still haven't realized it. So I like to do it just for my own sake. But, for example, when we look at this phenomena, we see a flower, right? This is a flower. And it appears to us, when we don't investigate it and think about it, but when we just experience it in a moment, it's one thing. There is a flower here. Unquestionably, a flower. And that's all we see. Just a flower. A one-thing flower. Difficult to put it in correct English, but anyway. But when we look, we see, what we're seeing is this truly existing flower that's really objectively there without any question, without any doubt. Yeah. No doubt. But if you investigate, we try to investigate, then we look. And if you look here, we look here, look at this thing, at this part. If you look at that, is this the flower that we are seeing? There is a flower there. We imagine it. We're seeing a truly existing phenomena here. But we look at this phenomena. Where is the truly existing, independent flower? And we look here and we say, no, this is not the flower. This is just the stem, which is a part of the flower. But it's not the flower. So we're mentally investigating this, we're separating. But I'll do it physically because it makes it easier. So this is not the flower we're seeing, it's just part of the flower. So if we take this here, is this the flower? Is this the flower? No. What is it? It's a petal. What's a petal? It's part of a flower. Right? It's not the flower. So, is this the flower? Right, there is a flower here. So where is it? Where is the flower? If you look here, is this a flower? If you look here, no, it's part of the flower. It's just another petal, just another part of the flower. There's a flower here, but so far all I'm finding is parts of flower. I can never seem to be able to find the flower. I can just find parts. So of course if we keep going like this, all we find, if we're honest,
and don't project. But if we just answer the question, all you can find when you look, all you could find is a part. Right? Sorry to do this to this very nice flower, but you find this part, and then you find, and it's part of a flower, but I can't find the flower. Then this is still not the flower, it's just part of the flower. This is not the flower, it's just part of the flower. Where is the flower? Where is this flower that is really there? Where is this flower that is really there? You can't find it. You can't find this flower that is independently there from its own side. All you can find are parts. Of course, people always say, but it's the whole thing. It's all the parts together, right? This is obvious. It's obviously there. The flower is there. And it's all the parts together. But the answer is, no. All these parts together are just the basis of the flower. They're just the basis of the flower. When you put all the parts together, then you have a basis on which you can label flower. You can give it the label flower. And who is giving the label? One's own mind. Yeah? No label, no flower. So this comes to the final point of, I mean, this is just one simple demonstration. So in this demonstration, you may say, this is just being clever, this is just like a little Buddhist parlor game that has no importance whatsoever. But because what we do when we see this demonstration is what we keep saying very smugly, but of course there's a flower there. Of course there is a flower there. And the answer is, well, of course there is a flower there. But when you look, but what flower is there? What flower is actually there? And the flower that we actually are experiencing as ordinary people is an illusion. We see a truly existing flower there that is unquestionably there from its own side. And the Buddha argues that if something is really there from its own side, the way we believe it to exist, if something really exists, if you investigate, you can find it, right? If there is a diamond ring in this room, really lying on this room, if we look carefully enough, long enough, we will find it. If there is a pink elephant in this room right now, if it's really here, if we look, we can find it, if it's really existing. But if you look and you can't find it, it's showing that it doesn't exist. And the point is, when we look for a flower, you can never find a flower. All you can find is a part. Which hasn't proved that a flower doesn't exist at all. It's just shown that a type of flower doesn't exist at all. The type of flower that we experience, which is a completely independent flower, existing from its own side, not depending on parts. Because we're actually experiencing a flower that doesn't depend on parts. That's how we experience things. We experience me as something that doesn't depend on causes and conditions, that doesn't depend on parts, that it's really there. But that person doesn't exist at all. That kind of flower doesn't exist at all. But you can find a flower that is just merely depending on causes and conditions,
merely depending on parts and merely depending on a mind that labels it. That flower exists, but that flower we don't experience because we keep wanting to say there is really a flower there. But when you look, all you can find are parts, and of course when you look at the part, where is the petal? Where is the petal? This isn't the petal. That's not the petal. It's only part of the petal. That's only part of the petal. It's all. It all starts to become very questionable and shaky and very light, not so heavy and fixed as we thought. But still, even as you don't, even as you, as we say, this isn't the petal, still it is existing as part of the petal. We haven't denied its existence totally, but it is not the petal. It's not the truly existing petal. We haven't denied existence totally, we've just denied a certain kind of existence. So then the final point about dependent arising is the label, the labeling, or that for things to actually exist, the most subtle aspect of dependent arising is that things depend on mind. So this has many levels of meaning, and is the most subtle aspect of dependent arising to understand. But even though from on the one hand, in terms of really studying and experiencing emptiness, to understand this point is the most difficult, or the most challenging, maybe I should say, and the most interesting. For us as ordinary people, this is one of the most important aspects to pay attention to and is most helpful in our daily life, to try to understand how everything we experience depends so much on my mind. And the basic point, of course, is that if there is no mind, there is no experience at all. This whole world exists. This whole world, this whole external world, only exists because of my mind. No mind, no world. Because the mind is what knows and experiences and feels. I know this world through my mind. But that's not the subtle meaning of dependent arising, depending on the mind. But it's one point. But it's particularly how our mind conceives things or perceives things. And when we experience things, we are always unaware that we are projecting things onto everything. We are conceiving things in certain ways, and then we conceive something in a certain way, but then we grasp that that is actually how they are, and this conception is not due to me, it's actually there. We look at a chair and we say, this is a grey chair, I don't like grey, it's a depressing colour, this is an ugly chair. All of that has come from our mind, but that happens very quickly, very instinctively. But then we believe there is an ugly chair there from its own side, completely independently from its own side, an ugly chair. If you investigate, one cannot find an ugly chair existing from its own side, totally independently of causes and conditions, parts, and a mind calling it an ugly chair. This is an ugly cup. Sorry, we got the cup. Finally, we got the cup. Really ugly cup. But where is the ugliness? Is this bit the ugly bit? Where is the ugly cup? Can't find the ugly cup. And where is the ugliness of the ugly cup? Can find a cup. Where is the ugliness in the ugly cup? Where can you find the ugliness of it? And the other point is, if the ugliness truly existed in the cup,
as we believe it to when we see ugly things, or if this was unbelievably beautiful cup, if it really was that from its own side, independently, as we believe, then everyone else would agree that this was a really ugly cup. Or everyone would believe this is a really beautiful cup. Because if it was really beautiful from its own side, independently from its own side, the way we believe, then everyone would perceive that. Because it's really there. Yeah. But unfortunately, that never happens. At the most, we get a large number of people agreeing that this is like this or this is like that. But somehow, unfortunately, there's always people who disagree. And it's not just because they're being pains in the neck. It's because they really see something else. And all that this is actually showing is that nothing exists from its own side. Nothing exists from its own side with its own qualities. Nothing. Not one thing at all. It's all dependent on the way we look at it. We are creating it with our mind. For example, simple. It's getting late. Sorry, folks. What is this? Yeah, what is it? Z, right, this is a Z, right, okay. Obviously, this is a Z. It's really there. So what is that? Well, this is a Tibetan na. This is pronounced Z. Actually, in Australia, we call it Z. This is a Z, actually, not a Z. And this is a na. So how come you know what this is and you don't know what this is? Yeah. Yeah, you've been told, actually. Yeah. But actually, when we see it in the moment, when we never question it, it's obviously a Z. It's very obviously, no, unquestionably, from its own side. Yeah, no doubt. But if we were never told what this was, it could never appear as a Z. Yeah. It just couldn't exist. It depends along. It could exist as a line on a piece of paper. We can all see a line. Both we can see lines on pieces of paper. But this one has some meaning for us, and this one doesn't. Why? Because no one said what this is. No one in the past has ever told me what this is. So it has no meaning for me at all. But this does. But when we look at it, we really feel this is really a Z. It's not just a line on the paper, but it's really a Z. You can't stop yourself seeing that as a Z. Why? Because it's a truly existing Z from its Z, from its own side. But if you look, you know, you find, where is the Z on this? Where is the Z? Is this the Z? No, it's just part of the Z. Is this the Z? It's just part of the Z. Is this the Z? It's just part. And wherever you look, it's just a part. There's just some lines on a piece of paper. And on top of that, our mind conceives something because of previous experience. In this case, of course, this is a very simple, neutral experience. A necessary thing to recognize that this is a Z. But when we look at it, we are completely

There's just a being there, and on top of that, we project a whole lot of stuff because of a whole lot of experience. But then we grasp onto that as real. From its own side, it's got nothing to do with me at all. I'm just seeing things as they are. And we believe it. And we hold on to our beliefs. And we never question them. And this is why the world is in so much misery. Because we're all right. Yeah, we're always, I am right. Whatever I see, think, perceive is correct. And it never dawns on us to check. So the Buddha said this world is like a dream. It's really like a dream. It's not just a dream. It's not an illusion, but it is like an illusion. Just like a dream, when we're in a dream, it is so real. I am there in the dream. Everything is happening. And it's everything one perceives in it is external to me. Something beautiful happening, something fearful happening. But it's all a creation of mind, my mind. And similarly, this waking world is like that. It does not appear that way at all. Just like dreams mostly don't appear to be dreams when we're having them. So this also is another kind of dream, which we need to wake up from. This is a very interesting thing to question and think about and check up on. I think I'll stop before it gets too tricky. Yeah. Yes. Isn't that what His Holiness is doing all the time to save the people of Tibet? I mean, actually the point is, if we really understand and begin to experience the teachings on emptiness, they are the basis for having more compassion. More compassion. Sometimes if one looks at these teachings in the wrong way, it looks like you kind of disengage from everything. But in fact, if one experiences that in the correct way, it's a cause to become more engaged, because you see that actually we're all part of everything. This one nun in Tibet suffering is our suffering. We are connected. Yeah. And the Chinese torturing the nun are torturing themselves and creating the cause for just endless suffering to go on. And it's all and it's also all that suffering, it also doesn't truly exist. Yeah, we also cling to our own suffering as being real, and we make it more real and more horrible, but it itself has no solid reality from its own side. We can change it. We can change because of emptiness, because things don't exist the way we believe them to, everything is possible. If things existed the way we perceive them to, nothing is possible. That is the point, actually. Well, we

to act on that basis. Sure, it is real. I mean, it has its reality, sure. Yeah, yeah. I mean, all the teachings explain, we have to act at our own level now. And if right now, everything appears very truly existing, and there's truly existing suffering in the world, but still, we need to act on that basis. Slowly, slowly, as we purify our mind, we can start to see that it doesn't truly exist, but it still exists. Suffering still exists. And the only thing to do with suffering is to eliminate it. But the trouble when we see truly existing suffering is we see truly existing causes and truly existing terrible people that we hate and we blame. You know? So this actually doesn't solve the problem, it just perpetuates it.

0: learned because when I studied philosophy in school 100 years ago, I thought following the teacher was crazy. You know, they would say it doesn't exist. And I think it began to see through the principle.
1: Right, right. Yeah. So the point is, if I didn't make it so clearly, is that we create so much suffering for ourselves because everything does appear so truly existing from its own side, truly existing, beautiful, therefore I really have to have it. And it's truly out there, it's truly separate from me, so there's this craving for it to become part of me. Yeah. And I need it so much because it is so really beautiful. Yeah? It's got nothing to do with, I haven't made it beautiful. It's really beautiful from our own side. It's really bad from its own side. And I really have to get rid of it because it's so bad. But if we start to check and see and consider that all of this is coming from my mind, so of course there are the causes and conditions in the external world, but if we start to check that maybe this is coming from my mind, then the point is we can change our mind. This is the wonderful thing. It is extremely difficult to change and control the entire external world. If things really existed from their own side, the only solution would be to totally be able to control the world. Yeah, that would be the only way to be happy. This is impossible. This is utterly impossible. To control other people, control the weather, control, you know, the earth moving up and down, causing earthquakes and everything. And this can't be changed. But the mind can be changed. And when the mind changes, our whole experience of the world changes. So this teaching actually is very liberating, and it puts all the emphasis on oneself, that we can do something. We definitely can do it because we can change our mind, because also the mind is not a truly existing phenomena. Our delusions are not truly existing phenomena, fortunately. They simply depend on causes and conditions. If you change the causes and conditions even a teeny bit, the effect, what has arisen, changes. Something else arises. If you reduce the causes, what arises is, as a result, is something less than before. If you reduce the causes of your anger, the anger that arises is less. If you eliminate the causes for anger, there's no anger. It's utterly impossible because it doesn't exist from its own side. And when we reduce our anger, then the anger of everyone else gets reduced because it's all interdependent. Because I'm an angry person, it causes other people to be angry. If I get less angry, other people get less angry. If I become more compassionate, other people can become more compassionate. Because it's all interconnected. Nothing is independent.
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0: Tashi Delek, number 2, Lamrum Sheve, Geji Gundu Taveto, Pyoji Nangcho Senshiye. 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
1: The topic of tonight's talk is something like the meaning of ritual in Tibetan Buddhism, ritual and devotion in Tibetan Buddhism. So, what I thought I'd do is I'd just try to talk just for a short time, and maybe people have specific questions they would like to ask. So maybe that makes more sense, because the topic is a very huge one, and I can't go into many details. I can just talk in a general way about some of the, or just generally the purpose of ritual in Tibetan Buddhism. So before starting the actual topic, I'd just like to emphasize something that is always emphasized by my teachers, that when we listen to a talk about the Buddha Dharma, and this applies to when we do anything, and if we want the best result possible, then we need to have a very good motivation for what we're doing. We need to have a clear motivation for why we're doing something, a strong motivation to maintain that motivation, and to have the best motivation possible. So when we listen to the Buddha Dharma, the idea should not be just to get some information, some intellectual information or whatever, but to listen with the idea, particularly if the teachings are quite new, to listen with an open mind, with the possibility that these teachings may be of some benefit in one's life, so that one gains some understanding of one's personality, one's life, so that one can reduce the negative aspects of one's life, the negative aspects of one's personality, and develop the positive qualities within oneself more and more. And in the Buddhist tradition, particularly in the Mahayana Buddhist tradition that Tibetan Buddhism is part of, the main emphasis is to do this not just for our own sake, certainly not just for our own sake in this life, and not even just for our own sake in our future existence, but more and more to have an awareness that if we develop a belief in a religious system that we can trust, and then by trusting it we practice that system, that set of teachings more and more, then we can completely eliminate all our negative qualities, develop all the positive qualities to the point where we not only bring about our own lasting peace, but not only do we reach a point where we no longer cause harm to anyone, to any living being, directly or indirectly, consciously or unconsciously, but we reach a point where we have developed our wisdom, our innate wisdom, our innate potential for compassion and so on, to such a point that we can be of incredible benefit to others in a very profound and lasting way. And we can do this spontaneously and effortlessly and joyfully forever once we've purified the mind. So this is the reason for listening to the Buddha Dharma generally. So this talk tonight is a bit more in the lines of information than directly changing the mind, but still. So the topic is the meaning of ritual in Tibetan Buddhism. So in present times, it seems people more and more don't like the idea of ritual and don't want to be involved in it. They like things to be very simple and very direct. So there's a lot to that point of view. And people tend to think that anything that isn't simple and direct, especially in religion these days, if it's not simple and direct, then everything other than what is simple and direct, easy to understand and one can directly do right now, then all of that is somehow something extraneous, unnecessary, and perhaps something that has been crept in, is polluting the original purity of the teachings somehow. People perhaps tend to have this kind of view. And also people tend to, some people tend to think that the ritual within, in any religion, somehow is an indication of the religion itself in general is perhaps something very primitive, or at least if this religion, this particular teaching is something very profound, the ritual aspect of it is something kind of simple and only for the childish, not for the sophisticated, the real practitioners. So it seems if we study Tibetan Buddhism, particularly through the guidance of the great masters of that tradition, the Tibetan masters themselves, this view is not, we can't really justify this view. For example, in Tibetan Buddhism, the teachers explain, and with good reason, a lot of evidence, that one of the great qualities of Tibetan Buddhism is that it combines in a way that one individual can practice for their own benefit, not only the teachings, the simple direct teachings that the Buddha gave that are considered to be part of the path to liberation, which is sometimes called the Hinayana path, which is particularly the tradition that is now practiced mainly in Southeast Asia, in Thailand, Sri Lanka, Burma, but also the Tibetan tradition has these teachings, but it also has the Mahayana teachings, which are about not just achieving one's own benefit, but reaching a point which is called Buddhahood, where we have developed our mind or heart, our qualities, our spirit, whatever we want to call it, to such a point that we can affect in a very profound and powerful ways countless other living beings, to free them from suffering, help them to free themselves from suffering, help them achieve lasting happiness. So the Tibetan teachings contain these Mahayana teachings, and it is believed these Mahayana teachings are much more profound than the Hinayana teachings, much more extensive, much more profound. But also the unique feature of the Tibetan system of Buddhism is that it not only combines the Hinayana path to liberation, the Mahayana path to enlightenment, but it also contains the very unique teachings called the Vajrayana system, the tantric teachings, whereby one can achieve this state of enlightenment very quickly for the purpose of being able to stop the suffering of others more quickly. So these teachings, it is argued, are the most profound teachings that the Buddha taught, and he taught them when he was on this earth, but he taught them in a very hidden way because at that time they weren't suited for a great number of people, and so for many hundreds of years they remained quite hidden and secret, and then only slowly with time did they become more openly practiced in India, and then these teachings moved to Tibet, were practiced for in a very pure way for hundreds of years, and then the Tibetan masters who are the holders of these practices are now teaching these practices in the West or all over the world. So these teachings are considered to be the most profound. And it is these teachings that contain the most profound way to achieve the main point of the Buddhist teachings, which is to develop this quality of consciousness called wisdom, the wisdom that sees the true nature of everything as it is, the true nature of oneself, the true nature of all phenomena. It contains those teachings in a very profound way. It also contains a very profound way to develop the other main aspect of the Buddha's teachings, which is the compassion for all living beings. So these are considered to be the most profound teachings that the Buddha gave. And it is these teachings in particular that have so much ritual in them. In the Hinayana path, there is not so much ritual. In the Mahayana teachings, there is more, and then in the secret tantric teachings, there is even more ritual involved. This is a very interesting point to consider. And that these great masters, such as someone like His Holiness the Dalai Lama, who in one way, if you ever meet him, he manifests being very simple, very direct, no nonsense, especially in his presentation to non-Tibetan people, an ability to directly cut to the heart of the matter with no nonsense. But also His Holiness is someone who practices all these rituals all the time. And his monastery, there are many monasteries, there were many monasteries in Tibet, and some of these have been re-established in India. And traditionally before, in Tibet, His Holiness had his own monastery. He had his called Namgyal Monastery. And the feature of that monastery was that what the monks of His Holiness's, of all the Dalai Lamas, because this monastery existed for hundreds of years, and those monks there, their job was to help perform the rituals for His Holiness, for his practices. So it was a monastery that the Dalai Lama's personal monastery was a monastery that emphasized doing a great deal of ritual. So this tends to suggest, well, of course one can just dismiss this, but it tends to suggest that there is a great significance to a ritual. And there is a very deep meaning. So a lot of this, to be quite honest, I don't know. But what I do know, some of it I can't talk about, because Tantra is meant to be secret and you're not supposed to talk about it in details to people who don't have tantric initiation. So I don't know if people here have these initiations. So anyway, generally it's not so good to talk a lot about these things. So I just want to talk in a general way. So it's true that if ritual is done without any understanding, and therefore even if originally it does have a great meaning, but if one does it without any understanding, of course it is meaningless. There's not much benefit. But the point is, there is ritual that just, ritual itself is not necessarily bad or meaningless. There is ritual, there is meaningless ritual, there are rituals that are very harmful and negative, and there are meaningful rituals that are made meaningless because people don't really understand them, or even if they understand them, they don't do them with the right motivation. And then finally, there are meaningful rituals that if you do them with the right motivation and with understanding, then they become extremely profound. Right. And I think this is the view of Tibetan Buddhism, that there are meaningful rituals because it is believed that these rituals don't have a human origin. They come from the Buddha, a completely enlightened being with a completely, that means a mind completely pure, having perfect, unobscured wisdom, luminous, precise wisdom, knowing everything. And these rituals come that the meaningful rituals do come from Buddha mind, not from just people thinking, oh, let's do this because it looks nice or it feels good and it, you know, entertains us for some time and it will impress other people. It's not like that. There are such rituals, but these kind of rituals are not worth doing. And the point is, if we check, ordinary daily life is full of rituals. Yeah, we have ordinary cultural rituals that different cultures follow, but also we have our own little personal rituals that we follow every day to some extent. Some we've even consciously worked on, created for ourselves, some just through time we've developed of how we do things and how we feel comfortable doing even quite simple things. We make up rituals to give some kind of extra dimension to our life. Right? So that those rituals haven't any great profound meaning, but they give something, some little spice to life. We try to spice it up a little bit to make things more interesting. But Tibetan ritual is not just like that. Just trying to speak in a general way without going into specific things. Buddhism in general talks about the need to know correctly, directly, oneself and phenomena. The reason we suffer is because we don't really know correctly, precisely who we are. We have ideas, opinions, etc. about who we are, but we don't directly, precisely experience who we are. And we don't directly, precisely, clearly know the true nature of other people. Even the people we live with, our wives, husbands, children, mothers and fathers, we don't know them deeply. We may say we do, and we may know deeply some aspects of them, or are familiar with some aspects of them, but we don't know the minds of the people we live with. And we don't know the nature of reality. We know some superficial aspects about things, but we don't directly, clearly, vividly interact with things as they are in a spontaneous way, moment by moment. And it's because of that that we suffer. We always make mistakes. We make mistakes about who we are. We make mistakes about the natures of other people. This causes conflict. We make mistakes about, fundamental mistakes about the relationship between ourselves and the world. One of the fundamental mistakes we make, which has also been investigated in Western philosophy, of course, is that apart from whatever we may intellectually think, in our daily life, moment by moment, in our emotional, moment by moment life, we make the fundamental mistake of believing, thinking and conceiving that the world exists somehow quite separate from me. There is me and then there is the world. There is me and everything that is other than me. And there's this huge gap between me and other. The Buddhism says that this view is quite wrong, that everything that we experience is intimately connected with us, that without mind, not our brain, but without mind, the whole world couldn't exist. Nothing would exist for us. We couldn't experience anything without our mind. And more than that, the way our mind works determines what we experience and how we experience it. If we change our way of thinking, our way of perceiving, the external reality changes. It may not change much, and it may change very slowly, but as we change our mind, the external world changes. We experience all this all the time, actually, but we don't really clearly know it, register it. For example, there are many people who, at first, when we first experienced them, first knew them, they were strangers. But then slowly our mind changed towards them and they became friends. And because our mind changed towards them, they appear as friends. They appear in a very fixed way after that, with all these qualities, likable qualities. But why do we see these likable qualities? Because our mind changed towards that person. Over time, someone that we perceive with very likable qualities can also suddenly become someone we intensely dislike. It's the same person, but they appear quite different now. Why is this? We've all had this experience. It's just our mind changing. Another simple thing, you know, you look at something in a shop, it appears one way to you. As soon as you purchase it and it becomes mine, it has another quality altogether. It takes on another appearance, something special, simply because it's mine. If we check, you see some disgusting little abandoned puppy dog on the street, you wouldn't have anything to do with it, yeah. But then if you decide to adopt it and it becomes my little puppy dog, it suddenly becomes so cute, this disgusting filthy little puppy dog, and you wash it and clean it, and then it becomes your dog. So cute, so lovable, with so many wonderful qualities. And you see other stray dogs on the road and you find them disgusting. There's no different. It's just this one is mine. And the mind changes because it's mine and you see it in a new way. I mean, these are just very simple things, very simple examples, just trying to illustrate something quite profound, actually, that everything we experience is intimately connected with us. Intimately. The Buddha said we create our reality. We are creating our reality all the time. And we are totally unaware of it. That's why we suffer so much confusion. Anyway, this is a long story. This is what the Buddha's teachings are all about. So the point of trying to say this is, if this is true, then this makes ritual Buddhist ritual have a great meaning, because everything that happens in the external world, because ritual is based on this understanding that whatever happens in the external world is intimately connected with one's mind. It is in fact an expression of one's mind. And also this body itself is the most intimate expression of this phenomena called mind. So when we do things with our body, like uncontrollably waving the hands, it is affecting our mind. And vice versa, because the mind is moving in a particular way, thinking and conceiving and feeling in particular ways, the body expresses that uncontrollably, naturally, spontaneously. So a lot of ritual, Buddhist ritual, particularly tantric ritual, is based on that understanding. That it's not some empty, meaningless thing. but it's a way of changing reality and moving the energies within oneself. For example, like myself, I have a tendency when I talk to wave my hands around a bit. A lot of people do this, especially if you go to Italy. Many people do this very, very expressively, and there are common mudras that people do, hand movements and things. Yeah, that somehow come from the mind spontaneously, but these are just ordinary things. So in Tantra, there are bodily movements that one can do, and these are not just arbitrary movements. They come from an understanding that the mind, the body, is an expression of the mind, and that there are very subtle energies moving in the body that affect the most subtle levels of mind. So when one moves the body in certain ways, one is able, by consciously moving, there I did something then, just I don't know what that meant, but that wasn't a proper tantric mudra, but anyway, when we move the body in certain ways, carefully, consciously do it, it has an effect on the subtle energies of the body. And when those subtle energies of the body are affected, moved, changed, it affects the mind, the levels of mind, which of course then in turn the grossest level of mind that we're experiencing right now. Just for an example, just the sitting posture itself of meditation, where one tries to sit in the full Vajra position with the back very straight, your right arm on the left with the thumbs touching, elbows out, your head slightly tilted forward, the tip of the tongue touching the back of the top teeth. This is a body mudra. This is called the posture of Virachana Buddha. And that posture is a ritual. There is the ritual of sitting in the meditation posture. That is a ritual. It is an extremely profound ritual. It has great meaning. Every aspect of that posture has great meaning. Not in terms of just symbolic meaning, but actual meaning. Because by putting the body in this way, in the tantras it explains that each of these postures affects certain energy movements in the body, and each of those energy channels is related to particular kinds of minds that arise within us. So by putting the body in this posture and maintaining that posture for some time and becoming familiar with that posture, so that posture becomes very relaxed and effortless with time, then this has a very profound effect on the mind. Even just the posture itself, without even trying to subdue the mind in any other way. One of my teachers, Lama Yeshe, used to say, if you can just sit in the correct posture without doing anything else, it will positively affect your mind. If you've heard of the great tantric yogi of Tibet called Milarepa, his main teacher was called Marpa. Marpa used to say, I am the greatest yogi in Tibet simply because I have the best meditation posture of all. And because of that, I have so much control over my mind. So this is, you know, a simple kind of ritual that has not just a symbolic meaning, but an actual meaning that is related to the subtle bodies and the subtle mind. So many, many rituals in Tibetan Buddhism, in Tantric Buddhism, have this aspect. They are directly connected with subtly working with the mind. Because the exoteric teachings of the Buddha, such as the Hinayana teachings and the Mahayana teachings, are mainly about working just with the mind itself. A special feature of Tantric Buddhism is a teaching of complete unity where we try. Of course, the mind is the essential thing to work with and to change and to modify. But one does that by not just working with the mind, but also with one's speech, because our speech is a reflection of our mind, and also with our body, with the gross body, but also the more subtle bodily energies, in a total way. And that's what ritual is about. Is Tantra is about trying to utilize all the aspects of our being, our body, speech, and mind. So ritual is trying to do that, both at the level of actual meaning and also at the level of symbolic meaning. Some ritual is symbolic, but very profound symbols. And by being aware of those symbols as you do them, then it affects the mind. And in a more direct and spontaneous way. Generally speaking, now our mind is very uncontrolled, and so our speech is uncontrolled, and our bodily movements are uncontrolled. Whereas ritual is about doing controlled movements with one's body and speech. That have originated with the most controlled, perfect mind of all, the Buddha. And so by doing these things, these rituals, it is a way from working from the outside inwards. At the moment we have the inside uncontrollably working outwards. With ritual, we're using controlled ritual coming from perfect mind that is having the effect, if we do it well with a good motivation and we train it, and again and again, it is having this effect on our mind. It is working in a more direct way with our mind. Just like we have this saying that a picture is worth a thousand words, right? But also you need words. You just can't have pictures. One needs words. But sometimes just a picture is worth a thousand words. So similarly, sometimes just doing one ritual has more effect, is more direct than lots of words. It's not saying that ritual is the main thing. It's not. It is directly working with the mind, hearing the teachings, studying them, meditating on them, putting them into practice in one's daily life. But another dimension to all of that is ritual. I mean, I did one little ritual at the beginning of this talk, which was to make prostrations. Yeah. So one can do this in a very empty way, but if one does it with the right motivation, it can be very profound. One of the main ideas of doing prostrations, the ritual of making prostrations, is that it helps develop humility. Something that we in modern times need a lot of. In America in particular, I mean in the West in general, but perhaps in the United States especially, there is this culture or philosophy that everyone is equal. And no one can tell me what to do. We're all basically the same. But this is, in one way, this is completely true, and in another way, it's not. In Buddhism also, it says that we are all basically the same because we all have Buddha nature. We all have mind. Mind is fundamentally the same in its nature. It has this fundamental purity. All of us have this fundamental purity. So we're all the same fundamentally. We're also fundamentally the same because every living being, good, bad, intelligent, stupid, beautiful, ugly, young, old, human, non-human, but with mind, every being with mind just wants to be happy. We're all fundamentally the same. There's no difference. Similarly, every living being, human, non-human, doesn't want suffering of any kind. We're just all the same. But at any particular point of time, so we all have this potential for to become Buddhas. Right? We're all fundamentally the same. We all have the same fundamental potential. But at any point in time, we are different. Our mind, although it has the ability to be Buddha, is not working at that level now. Some beings' minds are much more purer than our own. Some beings' minds right now are much more obscured. But also this is changing all the time. Right now, in this life, right now, we are all in very fortunate positions. We can all say that we're quite intelligent, educated, we have clear minds, we know how to use our minds, and so on. And there are many people in a much worse situation than myself. And there are others who are much better off. They have much more intelligent minds, much clearer minds, more virtuous, more generous, more compassionate, and so on and so on. But this is all just temporary. It's just superficial differences at the moment. But the differences exist. And it's kind of important to acknowledge them. Not with pride and jealousy, but just simple acknowledgement. Because it's part of it's a wisdom that knows how things are. This person is not as intelligent me. This person is more intelligent me. That's all. Doesn't mean I'm better than this person or worse than that person. It's just something relative. There's this, and there's that. That's all. Good to know, but no big deal. But it's useful to know. And it's also important to know that there are beings who are completely pure, Buddhas. And it's quite worthwhile to respect that, to honour it, and to bow down to it, to acknowledge it. That I don't have this quality, I would like to achieve these qualities. And what is one of the great obstacles to the spiritual life, the spiritual path, not just Buddhist path, but any genuine spiritual path, is pride. Yeah. Pride is one of the, and there's many obstacles to the spiritual path, unfortunately. Hundreds, thousands of them. And one of them is pride. We think, I can't learn from this person because this person is too dumb. But in general, they may be not as intelligent as me, but actually about something, they may have quite some knowledge, experience, some quality, much better than me. If we were more humble, we could learn from that. Yeah. So doing prostrations, if we do it well, it is not an empty ritual, it is a way of developing a state of mind called humility. And it does work. It does work. It's not just empty ritual. It can become empty ritual, but if one does it properly and one knows the purpose and one can see one's pride, the pride that doesn't want to bow down to anyone to acknowledge that anything is superior to me could possibly be superior to me, yeah. This mind has to go. It's a huge obstacle. I mean, I have this experience when I first met the Dharma 23 years ago. I was at this Dharma center, and those times Buddhism was even less acceptable than it is now. I was in this small Dharma center and feeling very uncomfortable about being there. But I was there, and these people were bowing down to these strange statues and things. And I just refused. There was no way I was going to join this strange cultic, you know, primitive practice. But after staying at this place for something like 10 days, I just kind of felt this pride, this incredible pride that I couldn't do it. These people could do it. And if it was meaningless, what did it matter? Just try. Why couldn't I even just try to do it just one time? And I think on the very last day I was there, I can't remember now, at the back of the row so no one could see me, and it was quite dark, and I was convinced as soon as I did it everyone would know, turn around and laugh at me. So it was incredibly painful for me. I was so embarrassed. I did these prostrations, three prostrations. It was the most difficult thing I've ever, one of the most difficult things I've ever done. No one knew about it, but I did it. For me personally, it was extremely painful. Because I considered myself an intelligent, educated person, and educated, intelligent people don't do these kind of things, bowing down to idols. You know. But I did it, and I think it is so far the most pure Dharma practice I have done, and it changed my life. I think I really cut through, at least for a short time, some of my pride, and when that pride got cut, something opened in my mind, and there was some definite blessing happened in my mind. That's when I became a Buddhist, I think. So I really feel these kind of things can work. Where are we? So there are things like having statues and making offerings to statues. This again looks unbelievably, can look unbelievably primitive. This is what primitive people do. Ancient primitive people do this kind of thing, not intelligent, modern, sophisticated, cool people. How could you possibly have idols and make offerings to idols? But this is exactly what Tibetan Buddhists do, and not just the simple uneducated ones. The most educated, advanced lamas, monks of the tradition do this. They do this because it has benefit. Because the statues symbolize, embody pure mind. One could say that these are just these pictures and statues are just creations of humans, but I don't think this is true. The Buddha image is something that is coming directly from Buddha mind. It is something that has been brought into this world by the Buddhas. Whether a Buddha actually looks like a Buddha statue, I don't really know, and I don't really care. But I do believe that that image is an appropriate image for us, for our level of mind, to embody something about what perfect mind is all about, pure wisdom and compassion is all about. And I believe it somehow is coming from Buddha mind. It was invented by Buddha mind. The Buddhas got around one day, met, and thought, what sort of image can we produce that will affect human beings' minds to give them some taste of what real wisdom and compassion is about? And they come up with this image. Just roughly speaking, so you know what I mean, yeah. And this image is something incredibly powerful for the mind, even if we don't understand it, because it's coming from a perfect mind. And it's so necessary in our times, because our mind these days is bombarded by images that are just completely negative. The world now is unique in, 200, even 100 years ago, the amount of visual images, statues, paintings that existed in the world was not so much. And they were reserved for a unique few. Just the very rich could afford images of any kind. Or you could go to a church and you could see an image there, a statue, some paintings. But you didn't have books of images of any kind in your home, plastered all over the city wherever you went. Now, there are millions and millions and millions of images everywhere we go, and most of them are not coming from enlightened mind trying to enlighten us. These images are all, 99% of them, coming from totally deluded minds, and their purpose is just to delude us more, to arise our desire for things. Many of the images in the world, so beautiful, and a lot of thought has gone into them, so tantalizing. We see something we've never seen before, we've never needed before, has absolutely almost no purpose in our life, but we look at this image and we want it. Yeah. And all these images come into our mind. And we create images with our mind too. Our confused mind creates so many negative images. We fantasize in our waking life. When we go to sleep, we create more images in dreams. All of them coming from deluded mind. Some of our dreams are quite meaningful, coming from a more subtle, finer, wiser level of our mind. But most of the time we don't pay attention to them, so they don't have much power. But Buddha images are coming from enlightened mind trying to do the reverse process, to go into the mind. Rather than, this is Buddha advertising coming into our mind. Bringing some reflection of wisdom and compassion, even without knowing it, into our mind at a subtle level. So then if we make offerings to what these statues represent, it has incredible benefit for our mind. Because just the mere fact of doing something is another stage beyond just thinking, wouldn't it be nice to be kinder, more peaceful, more generous, and so on. And sometimes at first, unfortunately, it's difficult for us to be more kind and gentle and generous to other people. But somehow, a beautiful Buddha image, it's relatively easy to make offerings to. It pleases the mind. But it's a ritual that starts to affect the mind. The more one does it, it's creating this the mind. And sometimes at first, unfortunately, it's difficult for us to be more kind and gentle and generous to other people. But somehow, a beautiful Buddha image, it's relatively easy to make offerings to. It pleases the mind. But it's a ritual that starts to affect the mind. The more one does it, it's creating this the mind that wants to give.

And not just to Buddha images, but to people, to suffering living beings. And the more we do that, the more we see the benefit of it, the benefit of it. And when we make these offerings, we need to use our body. And using our body, we're forced to use our mind. We can make these offerings day after day very mindlessly, but if we keep at it, it will force us at some point to do them with understanding and meaning. Yeah. And then there's also the rituals of various kinds of prayers where we use our speech in a meaningful way. So much of our speech is meaningless. It's harmful. It's untrue. It's harsh. It's divisive. It's meaningless, a lot of our speech. When we go through the ritual of chanting prayers, all of these prayers are about something completely positive, inspiring. And they were written, composed by beings much, much purer than ourselves. Much wiser, compassionate. When we say their words, they're going into our mind. Even if we say them mindlessly, they go into the mind. Of course, the more we say them with awareness and understanding and concentration, it has greater effect. But one of the fundamental teachings of Buddhism is that the law of cause and effect, how everything that we're experiencing comes from a cause. And since everything we're experiencing fundamentally comes down to an experience of our mind, you know, you are hearing me speak right now, right? You are hearing these noises coming from my mouth, which is, my mouth is a physical thing. The sounds I'm making are physical things. But your experience of what I'm saying, of what you're hearing, of what I'm saying, and your understanding of what I'm saying is all mental. It is your experience. Your experience of tonight is coming, is created by your mind, is being modified by your mind.

So the cause, the real cause of everything that we experience, also comes from our mind. The root cause comes from within our mind. This is the fundamental teaching of the law of cause and effect. There is always the outer conditions for things. If it's a very hot day, we will probably feel hot, and we will think, I am hot. It is hot today, I feel hot today. But also, the root cause of this experience is our mind. Feeling hot is an experience of our mind. The root cause lies within our mind. If we have created many habitual actions and therefore have a very rigid, fixed mind, we will never think of changing our attitude if the weather is very hot. We will just repeat in our mind, oh, it's so hot today, it's unbearable, I can't stand this. And somehow we will make it hotter in our mind than it actually is. But if we have some habituation with making our mind more flexible, then when it's a really hot day or something unpleasant is happening to us that we don't like, we have the option

changing our mind, changing the way we think about it, so that it's not so bad. It's just like this, that's all. It's just hot, that's all. Not impossibly unbearable. No need to get so upset about what's happening. One can make the mind more flexible. If one has created the cause to make the mind more flexible, it becomes more flexible. The more the mind is flexible, the more we can work with the external world. More things happen. Anyway, that again is another big story. The point I'm trying to make is that according to the Buddhist teachings on the law of cause and effect, every time right now our mind moves, which means every time we have a thought, every time we perceive something with our senses, it registers in our mind. It moves the mind. And it therefore is creating this potential, this energy, which will have an effect in the future. Everything we hear registers in the mind. Everything we see, smell, taste, touch, think, registers in the mind, has an effect, will produce an effect sometime in the future. So ritual, to go back to ritual, ritual is about also making imprints in the mind, making strong imprints in the mind, positive imprints in the mind, so that they will have a positive, accumulative effect in the future. So we can make imprints in our mind with our mind itself by thinking in a positive way, but we can also make imprints in our mind by using our speech, by using our body. So we can make negative imprints in our ordinary life, but through ritual we can make positive imprints more and more. You know, with our hands, we can wave our hands in certain ways and make ugly, insulting gestures to other people. This is also making imprints in our mind that will produce some harmful effect in the future. But also with our body, we can make meaningful movements that have some effect on the mind right now, but also make imprints in the future, for future benefit. By sitting like the Buddha, by sitting like Vairochana Buddha, we become Vairochana Buddha sooner or later. By reciting the words of the Buddhas, the prayers of the great masters, doing the rituals associated with that, we make these amazing imprints in our mind. Then by contemplating the meaning of these things, it makes even greater impact on the mind. So what I'm trying to say is there is meaning to ritual, and we shouldn't just dismiss it out of hand, but try to approach it with an open mind and discover the richness behind it, right? Because it can enrich our life more and more. And the point is, a lot of ritual, just in conclusion, is about developing devotion, the devotional aspect of our mind. Because also many people, what attracts many people to Buddhism now, particularly in the West, is that it's very rational and logical and like that, which it is. It has that aspect, which is great. But it's not the only aspect to the practice. And just being logical and rational and clean, you know, and simple and scientific, that is not the totality of practicing what the Buddha taught. That by itself can become very dry and deadly, very cold. And what is needed, and what all the teachers emphasize, is as well as having an intelligent understanding of the teachings and trying to gain a more
more understanding of the teachings, something His Holiness the Dalai Lama encourages a lot. He says there is too much this blind faith, blind trust. Well, one needs an intelligent understanding, because the more one studies the teachings and sees that there is a deep logical reasoning for everything in it there, then one's faith gets stronger and stronger. And one needs that faith, that strong faith, because when there is that strong faith, cuts through doubt. And of course doubt is another one of these endless obstacles to spiritual practice, like pride. But if you have just blind faith, doubt can easily come at some point and just destroy our blind faith. But if our faith is based on intelligent understanding, doubt can't cut through that. But that's not the only aspect. As well as that, we have to have this devotional side, devotion, this feeling towards the teachers, the ultimate teacher, the Buddha himself, this respect and love and trust and faith in the Buddha as the very source of the teachings. And then similarly, this kind of love and trust and respect and faith for the teachers who are now presenting these teachers to us. And also a love for the teachings themselves. Love and trust and faith and devotion in them. Because this makes, moistens the heart. If we study the teachings purely from the rational side too much, rather than undoing our ego, the belief in self, this truly existing I, it can just build up our ego even more. I am so amazingly clever that I understand these profound teachings. And with that sense of I am so clever comes more pride. One feels so separate from sentient beings who are meant, one is meant to feel closer to. Pride is a big obstacle to compassion. How can you be compassionate if you feel so superior to people, right?

0: So we need to kind of moisten our heart. We need this the wisdom, but we need also this kind of tender heart. And a lot of that, of course, this comes from meditating on loving kindness and compassion and so on. But also, and one aspect of it is devotion, developing devotion and trust and faith. And one of the ways to express that and to develop one's faith, trust and devotion is to express it. And one expresses it through rituals, such as bowing down to the Buddhas, praising the Buddhas, making offerings to the Buddhas, doing prayer rituals and so on. Because these help through physical actions and just chanting in a beautiful way. It somehow uplifts the heart. Because that aspect is within us. We are not just, fortunately, rational animals, which would be very boring and deadly if we were just rational animals. There is another aspect to us, which ritual deals with. I better stop talking. I think it's pretty late. So that was something very, very general. Sorry, not too specific. But if you have some questions, I'm happy to try and answer if I know anything about the question, the topic. Yeah. Well, yes and no. Yes and no, I think. In one way, it's not so important because it's good to do what one spontaneously feels is correct and good, what fits with one's personality. So it's good to do that. But on the other hand, it's also good to know what the tradition is, what traditionally was done. And when one does what is traditionally done, I think it really empowers you a lot, because what you are doing is what has been done not just by ordinary people but great beings. You know, your teacher is doing this, has done this. His teacher did it back and back to the time of the Buddha. Although not necessarily all the rituals originate directly with the Buddha, but they originated with great beings who found by doing a particular thing it benefited their mind, helped them gain a deeper understanding and experience of the Dharma, and so they taught it to their disciples. So by ourselves doing that, we become part of this living tradition. Yeah? And I think that helps this devotional aspect and feeling connected with the tradition and doing what is just right. So I mean, one can combine these things. You can do the traditional things and add some little extra personal bits as well, as long as they don't conflict, you know, because sometimes people do little extra things that they think are okay, but if one checks, maybe these things are not so good to do because they're done out of ignorance. I mean, this is one of the things that's emphasized so much in Buddhism, the value of the lineage going back, an authentic lineage going back to the Buddha. So that lineage then has great power. Yeah. So when you start doing those things yourself, then you start to connect with that lineage, with that power, and it helps to empower you. More specifically,
1: specifically,
0: visualize the specific things. Well, you know, as you know, you're supposed to fill a little bit in each bowl first, right? And then when you fill up each bowl, then you imagine at that point you are filling them up with these particular things, and this is being offered to all the Buddhas, all the Bodhisattvas, all the holy beings. Yeah? And you're not just creating one bowl of this, but infinite numbers of bowls of all these wonderful things. Very beautiful, perfect, in the nature of emptiness. As much as you can. I mean, the tradition is, as for ordinary people, you know, on a daily basis, to do it at, you know, once in the morning. You know, in Tibet, practically every family would do this, including the nomads, have their little altar in their tent, and they make these offerings every day, first thing, best time, first thing in the morning, because you wake up and you think of the Buddha. So of course you think of the Buddha in your mind and all that represents and what one should do in one's life. But how to activate that and make it stronger is to have a Buddha image and to make offerings there. So by making that, putting out that energy, you're making a stronger commitment and you're creating stronger energy in your mind, and it helps you to be more aware of living like a Buddha in one's daily life. So to do it first thing is great. And like the great lamas did this, you know, Lama Tsongkhapa, all the great beings did these kinds of things. It's not just for, you know, left at that only what ordinary people do. This is for simple practice. Like my, if, as you may know, Lama Zopa Rinpoche, my teacher, he has one entire room full of offering bowls. The whole room. It takes 6 hours to fill them every day. Oh, no, not just to fill them, but, you know, to fill them and empty them, something like that. But of course, Lama Zopa Rinpoche is quite exceptional in this. But if you meet him, he is definitely an incredibly intelligent, profound being who has an unbelievable knowledge of the Buddha Dharma and is an incredible practitioner of it. And he does all these rituals. And he doesn't just do them a little bit, he does all of them all the time and a vast amount, much more than most lamas do. And he's one of the most admired teachers in the Tibetan, in the Gelugpa tradition. He does these rituals very precisely and carefully. They say best not to, because also this is just a bit of laziness. Yeah, you should, if you make offerings to the Buddha, then like, it's like, I mean, they say it's making these water offerings is a little bit like you're offering a meal to the Buddha, and it's done in the ritual way that, because some of these offerings relate to ancient Indian tradition, when a guest came somewhere, you know, you would wash, you know, someone at least in the household would wash the guest's feet, offer them drinking water, then would offer them a garland of flowers, some perfume, some incense, you know, especially if it was a wealthy house, not the average peasant, but the etiquette for, you know, for polite behavior. You offered them a meal if you could, yeah, some music. Then of course you wouldn't leave all the dirty plates in front of the guest, right? You take them away. It's the same on the altar, you know, you don't just leave it there. Because I think the whole idea about all these rituals is to put out as much energy as possible in relation to the holiest object possible, the Buddha. The point is that this is what we're trying to do is accumulate the energy that can that we can then dedicate to others, that we can do this not just to this nice Buddha image and stuff, but we can do this to every sentient being. Trying to see every sentient being as a Buddha, every living being. They have Buddha nature, so we should see them as Buddhas and make offerings to them eventually. In fact, even right now, not eventually, right now. But if we can't do that right now, because most of us are limited and we make judgments between friends, enemies and strangers, still we can start somewhere with the Buddha, because it's easiest. This is very strange. Like, we are encouraged in our tradition to take care of our teachers, to make offerings to the teachers, take care of them, and everyone likes doing this, you know, including myself. It's somehow very enjoyable making offerings to one's teachers, you know, making them cups of tea, doing all these things. But the strange thing is, these people are the ones who least need it. If they don't get a cup of tea, a meal, it doesn't bother them because their mind is so stable and not attached to these things. They don't want offerings. They don't need offerings. Their mind is perfectly happy. They don't need anything. But we rush around doing so much for them. But then when we come across a sentient being who really needs a cup of tea, who really needs to be smiled at and taken care of, we don't do anything. We should try and see each sentient being as like our guru, like the Buddha, and do all those things. But the way to start is to do it with someone we really like and feel happy with. Yeah. But the point is not to restrict it to that person, but do it with the mind that wants to be able to do that to every living being. Oh, sure, I think so. Oh yeah, definitely, definitely. Yeah, sure. Yeah. I mean, at the time when these things developed, the people at that time were using the best things they had. Right? We should too. The best things of their culture, the peak, right? Now that part you have to avoid that mind. No, from any other questions I can try and answer? Any debates? Well, I think it's just something that comes with time, just by taking part, because everyone is a beginner at some point, right? You start as a beginner and you start knowing nothing and feeling very conscious and foolish and I don't know what to do and I don't know what this means. But I think the thing is just to start and do it, and slowly one will be able to do it better, and one learns what it means. And some of it takes a long, long time. But it's my experience that some things it's taken me years and years to find out what they mean and what to do and so on. People now know these things much more quickly because now the Buddha Dharma is becoming more widespread. There's more older people who know, who can explain to people straight away. So it will happen, step by step. And the idea is just to ask people, what does this mean? How should I do this? And the main thing is to try to ask people who you think should, you know, are probably knowledgeable about it. Yeah, but it just takes time. But usually the lamas themselves, the teachers in the Dharma centers, are very happy to explain this thing. They want people to know, to do these things and to know why they're doing them, the meaning behind them. One shouldn't feel shy about asking about these things.

Okay. Any other questions? Anything else? Anything? General, specific?

Anyway, in conclusion, in relation to rituals, if you're interested in this tradition and you find problem with rituals, then sometimes it's good, from on one hand, to try and do what I did, is just to do it without any understanding, just especially if you have some aversion, just to try and break through that, right? Because aversion of any kind is not so good. It's something we're trying to overcome. We, as Buddhists or anyone on the spiritual path, we need to have an open mind. So on the one hand, sometimes it's good just to throw oneself into the thing just to see what happens, even especially because you feel it's so ridiculous. Yeah. Then on the other hand, which is somehow not contradictory, it's also good not just to do things blindly and meaninglessly, but to do things knowing why you're doing them, what is the purpose of them, what the benefit is, and how they are done. Right? It's good to sort of maybe just jump in blindly at first, or at one time, just to see what happens. But then, if you decide I'm going to do this, then don't do it as empty, meaningless ritual, but to really learn about it properly, and try to understand it as much as possible. Because even if it is meaningful, if we don't do it with understanding, it does become meaningless. I mean, it may have some benefit, but the great benefit is lost. And as if we are trying to follow the Buddha's path, one fundamental aspect of the path is to be able to do everything in our life with our body, speech and mind, with awareness, with understanding, with clarity. Right, including just washing up the dishes. That can become a very meaningful ritual if we do it with clarity and awareness. It's a ritual we have to do, so might as well do it with clarity and awareness. Okay, thank you very much. We can just maybe briefly do the little ritual of dedicating the merit. If you like, please join in. If you don't want to, not necessary. But we can think that during this time, we try to generate a positive motivation for listening. Then we did the practice of listening, hopefully with an open, positive mind. So this has created some positive energy within our mind stream. So now we can dedicate this positive energy that it becomes a cause of our liberation, and more than that, our complete enlightenment. Because this positive energy can become a cause for greater understanding and awareness, cause us to do more practice, and to practice more correctly. So this will lead us not just to liberation, but if we have the correct motivation, to complete enlightenment. And from the state of enlightenment, we have the qualities that not only bring about our own deep inner peace and happiness, but we have the powerful wisdom and compassion that is able to radiate out towards every living being without exception, and help them become more and more free of suffering, and help them achieve more and more greater, lasting, perfect happiness.

0: May the precious Bodhi mind, not yet born, arise and grow. May that born have no decline, but increase forevermore. Thank you very much. Good night.
1: Tashi Delek, number 2, Lamrum Shevi, Geji Gundu Taveto, Pyoji Nangchu Senshi. 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

Tashi Delek, number two, Lamrum Shevi, Geji Gundu Taveto, Pyogi Nangchu Senshiye. 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
1: Okay, first I want to say, everybody, welcome. This is the, I don't know which one is the, this time, I haven't been long time, yeah, sometime, right? Okay, so therefore, very, very happy to come again here and see this wonderful place, nice, beautiful place, and a quiet and real retreat place. So, I enjoy it and thank you very much. And now I want to first, I was asked to explain some standa or tukta. Now I will explain a little bit in a general way. But first I want to tonight say just a few words. Beginning, quotation from Shantideva saying, Mi tu latene dunga chu chile do. Tu ni chi ne nye gawa mongbe tu su nye ma lo. That's what he says. So, what that is, the me to latene dunga chu chile do means the me to means me is human, humans, the board of human, depending on the board of human life, you can say, you kind of true means human board, the Chine Nye Gawa, future. Of course, you have heard probably, or many Lamrim teachings, the human body. Too much knowing and experience, expert. So therefore, when I talk, maybe, what is he talking about? I know them already. please don't do that. I don't feel that. Okay. Alright, anyway. So the Tumbi Chine Nye Gawa, that kind of, this kind of body is, of course, is not accidentally, easily not come. Even this country, or wherever you want, how much sometimes in the rich and every possibility have, but far away, or the Dharma, or spiritual, pure teaching, not able to meet, not able to utilize, because they are all cut off by their own all the obstacles, ignorance, and all various kind of obstacles. So therefore we have such wonderful thing. So therefore, this kind of human birth requires many, many causes, conditions, past lives, so much things have done. Cause of this born first human is the pure truthiness, Shila, morality, virtues, or pure virtues many times in it. Practice. Addition, then, Melam Chimalaba, Samja, is a special kind of prayer, Melam, or the joining there, or what you have accumulated, or that in the Melam, etc. So many, many different causes and conditions are required. With that, we are born in this human life. Even if we have each of us a family, of course, all family is not like this kind of opportunity. We have only single out, one maybe, or like that way. Or that is the why, you see. Maybe not necessarily oneself, so much smart. Maybe we think, oh, I am smart, smarter than everybody, so therefore I've been anywhere, or what I wanted. But that is not necessarily, so therefore, so that is also a choice of by karma. That also particular causes, conditions, maybe you possess in the, from the past, so therefore born. Born and not also induced every anything else, or induced, specially induced such a kind of religion or Buddhism or spiritual, spiritual goal, and specially particular like this. Who wants to come here, something or nothing, trees and mountains, nothing to eat or much there, but the very, very area, or those who is the brooding here is by special kind of mental or attitude. Those who came here also, and everybody who came here, I don't think that they have, because they have nice food or house or something to, or living condition, but they out of some kind of spiritual interest, spiritual value. And also many, many teachers come, pure teachings through come from Buddha down to, still we have all Buddhas themselves directly even not appear. Fortunately, the teachings, pure teachings still continue down to, up to now. Or Buddha himself, as long as my teaching, pure teaching remains, I am in the world remain. When my teachings disappear, I disappeared. That is the, in some way, Sutra has, has explained. So therefore, we have all this great, great opportunity. So therefore, but that kind of human life is this very, very difficult to again. Is this any time, all the time, again and again happen? Not necessarily. Maybe this time, previous karma, and previous special kind of dedication, etc., result of that we got here, maybe. This time, if we didn't utilize, instead of utilizing, destroy it, and wrong way, and not continue to do, then, in the future will not again obtain. Instead then, if you have negative karma, or wrong things, doing all kinds of, in this life has so much power. Body is weak, but mind is so strong. So mind and this mind and body combination max, that we are so strong to make meritorious virtues, or if we want to make evil things, we have powerful, much, much greater than ordinary animals, anything. We have so much intelligent, mental, all the internet, all the concentrate, on what to negative, evil things, you can be a long time motivated, concentrate, how to do, what to do, effort, etc. And this long time plan and all these things on a perfectly, or even one person can have ability to control or destroy most world beings. That is why we have world or something, all these kind of things. These are not in this stay in the sky somewhere, world, or world comes from individual person. Individual one person had so bad, powerful view and hatred, anger, and that will also follow with the others, and several of them, and then contribute like that way. Powerful negative you can create in this life, killing, stealing, lying, cheating, etc. You can do so much in so much in a special way, powerfully, and we can make ourselves to stuck in the hell aeons. Maybe many of you don't believe the hell. There's no hell because I don't see. Well, part of the reason is I don't see. I don't see is not real reason. Maybe, okay. I don't see is the from tomorrow and far until death. I don't see my thing, what will happen, where I will be. Well, tomorrow even lunch, what I'm going to eat, I have no idea. Okay, well, what are that kind of thing? So therefore we have the great or the power to mentally to making or evil a negative way to do, and this life can utilize whole life like that way. All life, whole life is the most meaningful, beneficial to oneself, beneficial to others, and one's own life also, or the many, many eons never achieved. Now one time opportunity to achieve, this time I should be doing, or rest of my life, how much left, oneself do not know, on how long stay, or maybe 100, maybe 50, maybe few weeks, or maybe even one day, or tomorrow, thereafter tomorrow we may get up or not, who knows. That is also that kind of uncertainty still in our hand, in our neck. Unless maybe some of you know already, I will be stay 100 years or something. Okay, except like those things and you have. So therefore, situation like that, right? So what even left? What even life left? It is a great power. Even one day in that, it will be great accomplishment can do. Great things to do in this life. And beneficial to spiritual goal to oneself. We don't have too many goals actually from the point of spiritual goal. Perfect peace and happiness, that is our goal. Getting rid of misery, suffering, or impure life. If there is cause to, by getting rid of impure life and completely start the pure life, if this is possible, that should be we doing. Or that is the

0: Oh, did you hear this?
1: Yeah.
0: Oh, okay. Because I didn't notice it. This. That's okay? Oh, all right. Thank you. So, 27년 예가와 몽바 투수니 말로 27년 예가와 in the future. Well, I have this time, I have this. Maybe next, in the future, definitely I will come back. And also, I will be much better than this. This maybe we think, everybody, completely wrong idea. Completely wrong idea. As long as for my own sense, it's completely wrong. Also, therefore, Buddha, that maybe you have many times heard, maybe teachers said in the sutra, famous, the famous example, Buddha says, bhikshus, all the bhikshunis and all the people are imagine whole this universe as like great ocean. That's for time being, imagine that. And then in that ocean, huge depth, or with the depth, in that ocean, blind turtle, right? Turtle living in blind turtle, way or bottom of the ocean, usually. And that sometimes, every 100 times come up on the surface of the ocean. Let's imagine that way, okay? It's not necessarily to real to telling, but Buddha is telling everybody this. Imagine that way. Okay, then that, and on that, on this ocean, on top of the ocean, is the golden board, flat board, little board like door size or something, and inside, in the middle, there's a little hole. Hole which can fit turtle's neck. If she opportunity to catch there, she will let up there. So anyway, that kind of board, golden board, running around on this ocean, never stay one place because waves and winds carrying everywhere here and there. Yeah, imagine that one. Okay, so then turtle is big, or sometimes 100 times only comes up, not usually stay bottom. Or that is the imagine in that way. So is that situation? Is that turtle's neck to catch in the golden board and lift up? Is that easy? Okay, no way. Never, you cannot say almost the never, but almost, like, that's impossible, right? Because ocean is huge. That is one reason. And then, okay. Then, golden board.

stay in one place, you can point out there may be something. That is possibility. God and bodies doesn't stay in one place, everywhere by wind taking. And then on a blind turtle, if she has eyes, then okay, she can look there, and then, but she is completely blind. And she comes out on the surface often, of course easier, because the, then again possibility, because she doesn't come only every 100 years once. So that all this together makes difficult, almost difficult. Never exists, almost, but exist. Or same way, we, or Buddha says, we, sentient beings, like that, blind children, we are always blind because we don't know the truth, the reality, or the, what makes the misery, suffering, impure life, what makes the pure life, what makes the perfection, etc. We don't have sight of that kind of wisdom. So therefore, we are under the power of ignorance. So therefore, like blind turtle. And we mostly remain in the beginninglessly, in the born again and again, up and down. Mostly we are born, right? Because the power of our negative karma, killing, stealing, lying, cheating, all this, all the time, even human life like this, wonderful life this, you do mostly negative karma, so powerful. So like that way, or then that is the, so that makes also powerful, the negative karma, so therefore in by blindness. So therefore we are the many way turtle. And then also the ocean samsara is so huge, from helpings, predators, animals, these lower realms, much, much greater than the higher realm. In the higher realm we have humans, devas, these two beings, but they are less because they have result of some virtuous result, virtuous karma. But down there, so much greater hell beings, greater than in next predators, then next to animals. Even animals, we usually deny to, there is no hell, there is no predators, because again, we don't see. Animals, you can't deny, because there are animals, big ones, small ones, insects, etc. So many patterns, so many things, you have animals. So anywhere like that way. That is the animals, and humans, the higher realm also, misery, suffering, impurity, looks like them, great, but we have even humans, how much we have misery, suffering, an impure life, or life, this life is making so much problem. So like this way, and then in the higher realms, also devas, some of them physical suffering, temporary suffering doesn't have, by only by karma, or for temporarily the virtues, and the virtuous karma brought up there, and they are not completely free from all the samsara. So therefore, like some bird put a, on, how to say, on a string on their leg and let them to free for a little while, and you can fly up and high or low, but anytime pull down and touched. Same thing. We are often sometimes go heavens or devas, and then but they are impure karma. Sometimes they come down and even go to hell, etc. So anyway, this kind of situation. So therefore, the
So that is the example of the Buddha's analogy. So therefore we have so many those things have to think about. So therefore thinking that way, earlier my quotation is like me too, like in a Dunga Chu Chiletos, this women boat will bring all the liberation from great Dunga or Missouri or suffering or ocean. All from this will liberate. 27年以后，我们把退出你们了。Shantideva says, this human boat is not in the future to be, or not easy to obtain. So therefore, Momba, he himself called, you stupid, don't be wasted. This is a time of not sleeping. This is a time to wake up widely, all the time to practice. Momba, tu su ni ma lo, tu means time. This is time at the time, or really important prayer at the time. Now you have opportunity, all this is valuable, everything this utilize for the remaining of them. Don't even one movement waste. Well, that is Shantideva's advising to us. So, all that way, Mongba Tusu Yima laws. So therefore, I think every day people who all this kind of spiritual practitioner who gather here, as wonderful things happen, and so therefore they can rejoice and always and then dedicate as much time to their life for the spiritual goal. A samsaric goal we have done. All the samsaric pleasure we have done. So we should be goal to on the spiritual goal. Or to seeking the spiritual goal for that purpose. All the time working toward to that. Rather than going to samsara again and again. Now, spiritual goal we have two things explained. Two things. We have two, one is a temporary goal called Ngondo, or permanent goal is Ngelik. These two Ngondo Ngelik means the, or the Ngondo means high rebirth. Even within samsara, the best high rebirth, human or deva's life, and that is if these two, one of the especially human life, if you have then opportunity to emancipation, enlightenment, all of this you have. So therefore, first you have to get this again. This life and then future life also not falling from there down. So therefore, although is the high or the high rebirth within the samsara even, or that is one goal, that temporary goal. We need a temporary goal too, because we can't jump high goal right away from there. Alright? So therefore, in order to get high goal, perfect emancipation, enlightenment, Buddhahood, in order to that, you have to so much accumulation, purification, many things you have to do. So for that doing, capable to do that, is it? Being a Ngondo, high rebirth. Or that is the. So therefore, Ngondo is a temporary goal, high rebirth. High rebirth, which has high means, doesn't mean rich, and the only rich, and also all kind of, all the worldly, or all kind of delusions rises. Yeah? Other, so in the world you have all the worldly goals. We have the achieving that is that not necessarily high rebirth means, especially high rebirth, and also those rebirth have the meeting the spiritual teachings, the proper teachers,
right block players, right body, right mentality, right condition. If you have those things, then it's much, much easier. So therefore, this life, whatever you have, and the future also, that is should be seeking all merits, virtues to dedicate to in the after, if I die, and the next life, if I not emancipation, or not achieved emancipation or Buddhahood, then I should be wish to born such kind of, or that kind of life, high rebirth, which has capacity to do continuously. Then from there, or the, get the emancipation, etc. So that is a high rebirth is the one. And then the from there, what is goes permanent or possession, permanent in the new goal is the other emancipation, complete freedom from samsara, or complete liberation, or complete achievement of the perfect Buddhahood or enlightenment. Once you get there, those two achievements you have never falls down. Or that is a permanent goal. Whatever. When there is high rebirth, is an impermanent goal, temporary goal, can be go there, down again, or like this way, so therefore, but, or that is required. Because from this life, we have to be very, very careful. We are in the delicate life situation. If we are walking in this, or the age of the, or some kind of delicate place, if you one step wrong, fall down many, many miles, what do you call, precipice. I have difficulty with that word. This is a wonderful word, but it's difficult to say. Precipice, right? If you have down there precipice and working like this, you have to be very, very careful all the time, pay attention and what your next step going. You have to, if wrong place, if you step, then you may fall down. So therefore, like that way, or the if we, this life, when we see those things, if you have killing, stealing, lying, and cheating, and doing all kinds of evil things, you can't hope next life will still back. So therefore, you are causing on down to, or then, much, much lower rebirth, health, etc. So therefore, that is huge, precipice, right? Or that if you fall there, why is it? Well, if they are fall there, of course, then they can come again up. That's a stupid way of thinking, right? When we have right now this mentality, this kind of situation, you have opportunity to many, many build, even opportunity to obtain Buddhahood, but we don't use. We just like that way. If down there, if you have, then stupidity, ignorance, and also all the past things, impossible, meritorious virtues. Negative killing, stealing, all each other, then eating each other, all the time physically negative karma is continuously mountain of one life even created. Of course, again, after that, another life, of course, always that way, a pile of, once you fall down, don't expect for long, long time, eons, not come back. Yeah? That is the somewhere quotation, I don't remember, but the falling somewhere from cliff, and you are expecting on the way somewhere fly back. That is impossible, going down, quickly go down, that's all. There is no other way. Once you get down there,
than it is. Like big rock sitting on the middle of the hill, huge rock, that is easy or not easy to take on the top of the mountain. It needs a lot of required, a lot of effort, but it's possible. But it's hard to, even a little one step, another step, it takes a long time, difficulties, but it's possible. But once it's rolling down, you don't need one rolling is enough. Then go down naturally. Naturally goes down, down, down, quickly, and go down bottom of the hill. Once you get to bottom of the hill, that rock, of course, far away to get on the top of the mountain, but even first place where you are, or that place to get there is difficult, right? Although that we have right now human life, very, very, almost for the high level, or spiritually, such life, that situation. But from here, maybe, easy to rolling down. So we have like that kind of thing. So therefore, now is not to rolling down. You have to build and higher and up. Or that is the to keep busy. That is the ordinary. So they were saying, "Mokbatius ni malos. Ni malos means don't be asleep at the important time." Okay, that is the translation. So therefore, now we can do is two things. Two things. First, most important also, sometimes we're looking, well, I want to omniscience, thing like mental, something big, things high, so looking there, between there, what is the immediate things will be coming without seeing. You are going far away somewhere, looking somewhere, and you down here, some pieces or something, bad things, and without looking, without seeing, you doing there, and before you go there, you fall down, that's no good. So therefore, we should be immediate worrying is the next life, after this death, after this life is finished, what is coming, where I go, that should be worrying about. If you go to lower rebirth, any of three lower realms, you have finished for a long, long time. So therefore, for that purpose, try to not bring negative karma, killing, stealing, lying, cheating. Your mind is evil kind of attitude, always to protecting mind from evil, bodily doing harmful things to others, speech also doing harmful things. We have only three areas to watch. Not too many things. And here is three things. One is the body, one is this speech, one is back their mind. What these three things doing? Are they harmful to others? Of course, are harmful to me. Are they become enemy of me, or they are friend of me? That is always watching, it should be there anyway. First, this one. So, Pakwasa, or Arya Deva, Nagarjuna's main disciple, great Arya Deva, says, how you do spiritual goal, those things, and you do things, Sunam Mimba Tangburda. Sunam Mimba Tangburda. Sunam Mimba means the negative karma, non-virtuous, evil activities. That is it. Sunam Mimba. Sunam means meritorious, virtuous, wholesome things. What do you do? That's Sunam. Sunam Mimba means opposite way. Killing, stealing, lying, cheating, etc. These are the Sunam Mimba. So Sunam Mimba Tangburda means we are most important. First time what to do is the try to get rid of those things. Try to control them, subdue them. So that means by tabu dogs. Then, if this is done by doing morality, sila,
I know morality or Shila. Shila means the, or the morality. Morality means what your morality means. Bodily, not doing, killing, etc. Speech, not lying, etc. Mentally evil, all those kind of or hatred, attachment, try to control those things, right? Or the discipline, keeping the monks, dance, vow, taking even in order to keep those, then taking even vow, I will not do for my life, etc. In front of witness of the Buddhas, the Sanghas, etc. Even you can't do that, laughing, but doesn't matter. You have the outside, what looks doesn't matter. Inside this vow and this word, the value, seeing that way, try to always to be a good mind, bodily action, merits, virtues, or verbally also not on any kind of stealing, not lying, etc., or to meritorious doing those things. So they were always practicing simple things in general, ordinary way, doing this. There are people, monks, nuns, and anybody doing all these things, simple things, other, or doing this to accumulate merits. Sunam. Sunam mayimba means avoiding sunam mayimba. Sunam mayimba, tangu dots. And if you that done, that will, on the shut the door to go down, or go to down hells, animals, tatters, three lower realms. That is the you have on the first. That door should be closed. But still, we have much doors have closed, right? As the upper realm, etc. Now. Also, therefore, sonam mimba tangbur dos. That is the first thing they are doing that. After done, talk about change. The second one is then, of course, real those on the negative karmas, cause of those negative karmas, actions are the mental delusions. Mental delusions, you know, mental delusions, there are so many mental delusions, but the principal mental delusions, three poisons, right? Ignorance, attachment, hatred. And from there, jealousy, etc., so many mental delusions. Okay, sometimes Abhidharma talks 84,000 mental delusions. Right? Okay. If you have 84,000 mental delusions, if you have, of course, we have, always we have. That is why we are not happy every day. Soon you get up, you have mentally, physically, body, mind is going somewhere, attachment under the power of attachment, or hatred, or jealousy, or all kind of unpleasant things all the time coming. Okay, that is the 84,000 in on there, but the root of those are the three poisons, attachment, and hatred, the ignorance. The root is the ignorance. Ignorance created those two things. Ignorance, egotistic view, I, me. So we have always I, me, right? I or me. I am the best. I should be respected by everybody. I should not hear any negative words. Very praising, all kinds of things, wonderful things. I or me. Anybody who against do this in my wishes, then they are fools. They are enemy. Okay. So therefore we have that kind of attitude, whether or sharply saying or not, all the time it exists. I, me first. In the world there is no object to challenge.

And then, or not knowing truth or my object relationship, when you're not knowing those things, and this will come. Yeah? So therefore, when you have that strongly, mine, me, and the ours, mine, etc., then anything, or the need, wanting to have them, good things, desirable things, wonderful things, and even for that purpose to, to steal from others, attack to others, and attacking others, and then to get to our side. Okay, like this kind of thing. All the time, one's unfavorable things to accomplish in order to this, to, or doing activity. And there, anything against it, then you get hatred. And others whom you don't want, they have that kind of same goal, and you have unhappy, jealousy, and hatred. All this. They didn't do anything. You don't. You sit there and you just watch them, and you get angry, jealousy, hatred, or attachment. Everything. If somebody wonderful things, I wish I had that instead of them. Yeah. Awesome. This kind of thing. What is that kind of thing? So therefore, what is the from these things when you? Emotional, this attachment, hatred, jealousy, once you have, then that will create karma, killing, stealing, lying, cheating, etc. All of this, body action, speech action, all of them comes there. That way, samsara creates, or rest of life, next life. So therefore, where the root is there now, or that the egotistic view, that is I, self. Now, understanding self, feeling of self. Now, I, egotistic view. So, therefore, object of egotistic view is the self. Now, self, I'm talking then, of course, according to Buddhism, because that is most important. What is it that I, where is I, what kind of I, is that exist as we feel, is it real or not, etc. Okay, this is the most hard subject, but explains so many ways. Buddha also explained different way. So therefore, the believer, even subsequently teaching of Buddha, sutras, and teaching of Buddha, based on that, rises many, many different schools, different systems, and how not exist self, what is the self, not exist self, how are getting rid of the self, or then in feeling of the self, and then this egotistic view, that's many, many different way. But that has several levels. Buddha himself even taught some inferior level to, for the time being, you block this way, you try to believe this way, and then a little higher than this way, more subtle, then very, very higher level of the shunyata or selflessness also. This has many, so different levels. Okay? So, Bhattu Dhani Dhokpalchi, same as Bhattu Dhani Dhokpalchi means the, and in Buddhist teaching, Hinayana level of teaching, on Dhammeba, selflessness has little deeper meaning. It is a gross level, subtle and gross, this is a more gross level, selflessness. Okay? So therefore, Patutani Dhokpalchi is in the middle, that kind of, at least the gross level of the self, try to, feeling of self, wrong view of self, try to get rid of. Then Tamaratashi Gundas is in the higher level of the later Majamika or court, and then this school, Dupta, and then they have the shunyata or selflessness, much subtle way, or saying. And with that in the path system, main view

0: and understanding that emptiness, and with all the positive attitude, love and compassion, etc., many bodhisattvas, more attitudes acting like that way. So that way, obtaining final liberation or enlightenment. Tamar, tashi kun doktes. Kun tawa kun dok means all wrong views from the root or the most subtle one by getting rid of all remaining of the gross level of the wrong views also. So therefore, kun dok, and then all emotional bad attitude or negative delusions, evils, everything, you can get rid of. When you get rid of those mental delusions, completely remove with its stains, paksha, then you can achieve Buddhahood, enlightenment. That is the highest goal. So therefore, you may looking at the Buddhahood, what it is possible, achievable, how, etc., a little bit starting learning. Then finally, when you have some idea when you get, I want to obtain that for that purpose, then in order to get that, this one, then in order to do this one, go to again from the bottom. Right? Also start foundation. If you want to building 25 floors, floors of the building, and on the 25th, and very, very beautiful, and glass, and flowers, and beautiful, and a living room, and a situation, so much wonderful things you can imagine. I want to get that one. So then how you build? Immediately you can start there, you can do. You go to go down, bottom, in the foundation, build strongly, floor by floor, right? That is the spiritual way. So therefore, that is the general background. And for this Tupta, so there's a Tupta is the of course, then Tupta is the something or systematically to or something, this is the spiritual goal, or to achieve that, this path, etc., whatever you have some kind of established by systematically to finally in one's own mind, or that is the final, there is no any other way to have that. That kind of is the tupta, and generally tupta is like standard, is like that way, situation like that. But that kind of standard mentally in humans, mentally, this is the right, this is the final, this is the correct, there is no other way or something like that, and by try to prove in many ways, this is this kind of thing. Tupta is generally also many in the world, Lokvelam, the Mumiches, Lokvelam's wrong view, or wrong path, wrong, or this kind of thought has endless, or there's no end. So therefore, among them, most, best way to, according to, some of the, all the Indian scholars and Tibetan Buddhists, also explained, two things, non-Buddhist or schools, Buddhist schools, and they have different view how to or distinguish those things and their own system. Of course, India, Buddha, non-Buddhist also have so many all the system schools, Samja and Vaisheshika, etc., Charapaka and Mimamsaka, so many those Indian non-Buddhist schools. And then later the Buddhist schools also on and rises, Buddhist schools rises. So we are, I don't think we have time to talk about those almost non-Buddhist visit all these schools and have roughly here explained, but maybe you can do a little bit, or maybe just skip those things and go to strictly poor schools in Buddhism, right? What do you think? Why is that one? Poor schools of Buddhism. All right. Okay. All right. Then, so the... all right. Poor schools of Buddhism. Now, then Buddhism, poor schools of Buddhism, how they arise is Buddhism. Of course, they generally, the, of course, Buddha, this, according to Buddhism, many, many, as long as sentient beings, if you properly done or practice done, everybody has same as called Buddha nature. I want to important to say that Buddha means something. One only Shakyamuni who has Buddha, rest of them no chance to obtaining like that. That's not too good. Okay, Buddha is the many Buddhas. Even in this aeon, huge aeon, one aeon, Gassang Sangya Tong means a thousand Buddhas. At a sort of explanation, a lot of those. And also Buddhas, when in the world, appears as they formally come or informally comes. Informal Buddhas, Bodhisattvas, ordinary, like ourselves, we never know. Or informally, many, many in the world can come. And the formal one is the appears from time to a special case, and then it comes. So anyway, in this, or the eons, and the Buddha Shakyamuni appears, or the Buddha taught, whether you don't want to, or the biography of the Buddha, but what the Buddha taught is the usually called Chongorkol, three wheel of Dharma, right? Three wheels of Dharma's turn. So Buddha, when he obtained enlightenment in Buddha Gaya, and after that, then he turned into three wheels of Dharma. Or the three wheels of Dharma means his teaching. Of course, 45 years he taught many, many teachings. All of these teachings in principally to divide into three. Other than the first wheel and second wheel or third wheels called wheel. Wheel is the some analogy, special kind of analogy. Chakrabartin's king's wheel, like that way. Anyway, all teachings through Buddha's teaching and through goes to disciples, one disciple to another disciple goes that way, this meritorious virtues, understanding, realization, meditation, all of these, all that way, wheel is some special meaning. Okay, now, first wheel, or Buddha, taught in the first wheel, or the first wheel is more important, basic, fundamental kind of teachings in Buddhism, or then four noble truth, right? Basic main principle teachings, four noble truth, or the whether that is the Buddha's first in the first wheel. Are they? Or then this, the Four Noble Truth, you probably know already, Four Noble Truth, Truth of Suffering, Truth of Cause of Suffering. That is the, again, Buddha's mainly, or this story is the, or the, substitute with that, you must say, this is the church coins. That is, the Buddha says he found some special kind of high realization, that is, he revealing mainly ultimate truth, shunyata, when deep meditation, Buddha Gaya, when actually when achievement of enlightenment, that time he first did the meditation is the on shunyata. That is his explaining, and that very, special kind of thing he wanted to first in temptation kind of talk. So substituted with that Vimacha means Saba means profound, Shiva means peace, highest peace, Tata means period of liberation. A period of liberation. Rasa means like killer light. Killer light. What did I say?
1: Clear light, killer light.
0: Okay. Did I say killer light? Very bad. How am I saying? Killer light. Okay, clear light, right? Okay, then like clear light. All the duty devi cheshi koyunis, these are the what he realized, shunyata, the high realization of shunyata, that is, he explained this. Duty devi means like, duty means nectar, right? Do you know nectar? What is nectar?
1: Nectar.
0: Or like nectar, looks like nectar. Or that kind of such wonderful dharma truth I realized. Or that he's saying, and that is the, of course, the realization of shunyata is the main, direct getting rid of all the obstacles, egotistic view, etc. And the profound, it is shunyata, is the emptiness, is the to ultimate truth of all things, subject and object, and there is no everything, ultimate truth of the all truth is shunyata. So the sabha, what is this? And it is seven, Shiva means or peaceful nature. And the term is elaboration, is many, many various kind of conventional or cause and effect, it doesn't have those, that we will talk later sometimes. Anyway, Dushitabu means nectar, right? Nectar. Okay, like nectar, okay. What is the nectar does? Nectar, what is the nectar like does? What does nectar?
1: What
0: does
1: it do?
0: Yeah, what does it do? Sound like? Nourishment. Nourishment. And anyway, in the drink or in the food or something, it is most vital, most nourishing and special kind of unique, some kind of quality maybe. I don't know what is actually nectar. Did I drink or did I have or no? Never, maybe. Alright, anyway, nectar. Or the people talk nectar, anyway. Alright, this is the British Koreanese. So anyway, Buddha says such a kind of name I found, I got is such likeness, Dharma, truth. Sumatanjan Kora Minuba means one. Now, next line is, if I said this, I want to to all the people to giving this, but Sula Tenjang, whomever I show this, nobody will understand. Of course, that time, if Buddha said everything is a shunya, empty, you can say that around people, he's crazy, everybody think he's crazy, nobody understand, And so therefore, that is the Buddha said, Sula Tenjang Kora Minu Pass. Mima Najis of the Bawal Chab, for the time being, I will not say, Mima Najis of the Bawal Chab, I will hide in the forest, mainly saying that. Okay, anyway, for the time being, Shunyata, ultimate truth, not talking about to the people. That with the people, now what you need is, historically, 49 days, he didn't speak any, just silent, and finally, great kings, even is the God. certain Indra or something God, etc., request, connection with the request, and then he taught the twisted wheel, which is down earth, or the Four Noble Truth, truth of suffering, etc., truth of suffering. Now, what do we have? All problems, everybody has problems, suffering of birth, suffering of aging, suffering of sickness, suffering of undesirable things all the time coming, suffering of desirable things not coming. There are so many sufferings, even humans have those things, each suffering. And the rest of the health, that is of course imaginable sufferings. So anyway, sufferings, first truth, that is truth, samsaric nature is the truth of suffering. Or suffering is one, and then after suffering, when you realize, if you understand suffering, what it is, nature, and all detail, where that comes, the cause, then you want to get rid of that suffering, you want to freedom from that suffering. Everybody wants to, or freedom from misery, suffering, so therefore, then you look the cause. So therefore, now Buddha explained cause, detail again, cause of suffering. That is the direct cause it is. Everybody's rebirth is coming by karma, and bad, good karma, or the karma, impure karma, you should say, impure karma. Impure karma doesn't come itself alone. It is made impurities by mentally, so therefore delusion. Mental delusions and made in action is good and bad or everything, impure karma. What that is the, only karma and mental delusions, those two things together, those are the cause. So when introduced, he was talking cause of truth of suffering. These two are samsaric cause and effect. What we want to do, some sort of cause and effect. And then if you want to other side, up, get rid of some sort of cause and effect, both together, complete emancipation, liberation you want to, then that is the truth of cessation. It's the third truth, is cessation, completely ceased, not temporary ceasing. Temporary ceasing we have always, right? When we tired, go to sleep. Sit up and sleep. When you are hungry, eat something. When you thirst, or something, drink. It ceases for the time being like this, right? Okay, that is not real cessation. What that is in the term cessation is a permanent cessation. So therefore, third is they call it nirvana or emancipation or liberation. That is the third cessation. Of course, there are many different levels of cessation. Each sees it when you. Okay, that is cessation. And then that cessation, how you get that cessation? How you get that cessation is. Cessation is not easily to get there. So, in order to get that cessation, now you have to take path. Right? Now you take path. Now path is so much now, meditational techniques, all this Buddha's teaching path to getting rid of all these cause and delusion. So therefore, Four Noble Truth is the mainly first Buddha explained. Other in there, and if you have that in the complete way explanation and the teaching. So therefore, one should be understanding those. So when you those things, when you action, what is the to do? What to yogis, practitioners, with the suffering? What to cause? Say, Gelungda. Or first explaining, Dini Dunga Pakwa Dembao. This is the suffering. To explain, nature of suffering. Very Kunjung Pakwa Dembao. This lam, each of them nature explain. Then second, now, what to do with that is, you should do not share charge. First, suffering nature is, you should be truly seems to realize, to understand. So first the suffering natures try to understand. That's the first shape of chance to know. And the second one is the cause of suffering. The cause of suffering, now, if you do not want the suffering, then these cause, you get rid of those cause. The cause you get rid of, then you will get rid of suffering. Otherwise, the cause live there, how you can get the suffering? Okay, so therefore, second option is getting rid of the causes. Okay? And then, or the third one is cessation, of course. Then if you kunjung pangwa, if cause of suffering get rid of, then you will achieve cessation. Cessation. Gopang undo charms to be present. That means complete cessation. So those try to be with you. Undo charms to be present. Like now we don't have any of those present. Cessation. Okay? Now, how to present, to become present in the cessation? Lama Gompa Chas. Okay, now you meditate, you practice the path. Okay, that is the Buddha's first teaching, or this Four Noble Truth. Okay? So therefore, often these use, maybe everybody understand, use almost this way, Buddha himself also explained, many others also explained this Four Noble Truths, way of how to function is like the patients and the doctor and the nurses and the medicine. If you patients who want to completely get rid of their sickness, on a soul stone, if you have like that, what this person to do, where you rely, from what they can achieve fulfill their goal. Okay. First nature is that you are sick. Seriously, sickness itself you have to realize problem and seriousness you have to realize. Under realization, you won't try anything, right? So, fully realize, that is the Dunga Sheva Cha thing. When you realize, then what is the cause of this sickness? How? And then in the causes, and try to search, to looking. that way, same way, the suffering has cause, and what is the cause? When you cause and this sickness, both hundred, now you want to get rid of from the cause. Otherwise, sickness will not get rid of. What is the, from the cause you get rid of? Now, how you get rid of? You have no power to getting rid of. So, what? Getting rid of or completely recovering, that is the, like cessation, completely, recovering from the sickness. How you get that is now, you have to lump the path like that way. You have now is a treatment. Yeah, medical treatment. Finally, medical treatment. Medical treatment, you don't know medical treatment, so therefore, best a person who knows symptom, right? Symptom or what is the sickness? What is the causes? What is the antidote? How you use, etc. Everything detail on knowing knowledge. One who has great knowledge of that, that person will tell you how to do, what to do, give medicine. That way, Buddha is like perfect spiritual doctor. Buddha or your teacher or guru or whoever spiritual who is giving the on the spiritual teaching properly, correctly. That is the like or doctor, spiritual doctor. And then what is the teaching method? that is the whether teaching is the how hard doesn't matter. Or doctor says you have eat, you should eat this, you should drink this. Some are bitter, or not to be able to eat or something. Sometimes doctor say you have to get injection or something painful. Sometimes even worse, you have to something they are cut off those things or something like. Also, doctors will not do nicely. But they, in order to get rid of the sickness, some special method will give. So therefore, Buddha will not always, his teaching is not suitable. Like, you know, he's not giving like us honey or something. Right? All the hardships, all these teachings, hardships, you have to accept. If we want to permanent emancipation, freedom, and then hardship has to take out. So therefore, that is the medical treatment itself is the real to liberation cause is the medical treatment which is given by doctor, right? And you have to hard or whatever, doesn't matter. When you have that, and then of course you will be free from sickness, same way, or spiritual way, same thing. In order to do this, we usually say, in this country, like nurse. Nurse is like sangha. Yeah? Sangha. Or nurses is the doctor, not a doctor, but the doctors, what they want to patient to do, exactly nurse learned. And even doctor is not available present all the time. Nurse comes with the patient living together and how to eat, how to walk, how to take everything detailed closely to friendly to assist them. So that is a sangha, means who is following, practicing themselves, knowing those things and assisting to other people, to helping. All those things, that is the spiritual community or spiritual or being who, or whatever, all those things, oneself, training, and other, to helping to others, those are sangha. So therefore, three jewels, I bow down Buddha, I bow down Dharma, I bow down sangha. I go to refuge to Buddha, Dharma, sangha. How to take refuge is a little different way. To the Buddha as like doctor. To the Dharma as like medical treatment. To the Sangha, take refuge is like nurse, okay? So that way, usually Buddhist three jewels is that way, refuge, okay? Oh, how long we have to go? Is enough? Huh? Okay. Huh? What's it?
2: As long as Geshe will live.
0: Oh, I'd like to stop now. I think you too, yeah, you want to sleep now. Huh?
1: Being so honest.
0: Thank you. Okay. So therefore, I think that is the starting point of Buddha's the first wheel we are talking, just first wheel. Then the second wheel, third wheel, we will talk a little bit, and from there, how to four schools rises from those. Okay. Just roughly a little bit here historically, but we won't have so much detail. You can't have. But you talk just roughly, okay? And some questions you may write, you may have, or we can discuss, okay? If there is something I can answer, you can answer. If you don't, then don't. That's all. We'll stop there, okay? Thank you. Sanjay.

Chan-chu-sem-cho-sem-po-chi-ma-ji-pa-na-ji-yo-chi-ke-va-nyam-pa-ve-va-ya.

Tashi Delek, number two, Lamrum Shevi, Geji Gundu Taveto, Pyogi Nancho Senshiye. 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
1: Our trainer, religious teaching, that the first motivation will be, should be a good one, should one good one. Or that motivation, instead of them, not thinking in permanent life, and if I die, and where I should be, if I once on the deed, and connection with that deed, if my possibility can be right now, I be down, or such and such place, health, or animals, or somewhere born, or somewhere in the middle of the intermediate stage, or that can be very, very possible. There is no insurance oneself not to be like that. So therefore, how nice, how wonderful, thinking that way, and wake up, and then do, or thinking, sit down and do, or the practice of meditation, or whatever you try to religious big attitude to rise, mental attitude, what to do today, or thinking that way. Usually we don't have those kind of things. Usually we have so much things today. Soon you get up eating quickly to breakfast or something. Then what to do this? Then you have to so much egotistic view. Much you, attachment, hatred, jealousy, etc. They're based on that certain things I have to do. So much things. Certain things I have to fight against such things. And so these kind of hatred and attachment under these unpleasant, all kind of social issues and all kind of things, mental turmoil beginning, rising. Whole day, mental turmoil, right? What did I say? That's okay?
2: Yeah.
1: Not insect, turmoil or something. Sometimes I have a lot of my mispronunciation. One time I was talking about a stream winner or something, but I didn't say properly stream winner or something. And after finished my teaching, somebody says, "Mihila, what is the stream winner? That stream, what kind of stream is it?" Okay, anyway. Okay, same thing yesterday, what we have, similar things. All right, that one. Now I forgot what is we're talking. mental turmoil. That is the, we start the beginning, and soon, finish breakfast, then you have to so business worldly thing. I think we have to first reduce it worldly, and these things, and there's nothing much complicated worldly, always in our mind, or the spiritual beings, especially at least those things you have to concern, it worldly things, and always mourning. Whether one's own mind dominating these eight worldly things, eight worldly attitudes for only this life. Because this life is impermanent, nothing there, and we have big journey, going to long journey in the future. This life is just short stop here, short stop. Like in a boat, you have just going a little bit short time, and there, and then you go from there, and so long. So therefore, a journey from the past and this life, and then from here go to next life, or like that way, long journey. So therefore, Or instead of those thinking, only we have usually only this life thinking, how I get the positive, four positive things, and the fighting against the four negative things. That is it, worldly goal. Four positives to pleasure or happiness. That is for this life, not for the future. This life, how I get pleasure, happiness, or that is the one cause. Yeah? For that pleasure, happiness, we always need to necessary things, lot of wealth. Wealth is wealthy. That is all concentrated on how to wealth, how to make money, etc. Wealth is one. And fight against the poverty. Misery suffering goes. So therefore, wealth is one. Pleasure, enjoyment, that is what we talked, right? In order to have the happiness, enjoyment, even you have a lot of wealth or something, good things, still you are not satisfied all the time, unsatisfied. Not satisfied, so therefore, some kind of lot of people or somebody is praising you. Oh, you are wonderful, you are beautiful, you are such and such generous or something, whatever, something. From in front, a lot of flattery people. If you have, you're happy, And then you have pleasure, enjoyment. That is the direct, nyamba. Or if the opposite way, you are, well, no good. And anything, whatever, under that category, whatever say, you don't like. Whether you are actually, that is real or not, doesn't matter. Even you are very, very bad and ugly, or if somebody say truth, you wouldn't like that. Yeah? Okay, so therefore, fighting against those things. That is kind of pressing directly. And then even that pressing, a lot of people who round friends, relatives, and or many to all telling you, lifting up any of those things even you have, but you want to more, further, in invisible way, your name. You become wanting to be famous. For that fame, you do a lot of work. Yeah? You have a lot of good things, try to do good things for the convince to others, and writing books, and all these kind of orderly. All this in mind is the only one's pleasure, enjoyment. So the world, those praising and the fame goes far, even whole world. It's an empty world, doesn't effect to oneself, real life time. So therefore, these are the four positives, and against the four or the negative things, we have always when we look down to the mind under power of those things, so that one has the any Lamrim teaching or spiritual teachings according to Buddhism. Any of those, for only for this life seeking for purpose of it, whatever you do is not Dharma. It is not religion or Dharma. Dharma starts from future, from this life used as for the future. And from next life on, then you worrying, fear, worrying next life, etc., samsaric life. From there, and then achieving higher level, of course. First, yesterday we were talking human life, etc., free from lower rebirth, miserable life, and better life is first try to get. And with that better life, then to finally get achievement of the highest goal, total or cessation of samsara, or the samsara, or enlightenment, or total achievement of highest goal, or everlasting called peace, or the perfection, or the whatever we have so much word, all of those things we want. but we can't get there without all this kind of thinking and with the thought doing those things. What are those things? In order to do this properly, doing those things, when you are well established, your own mind motivated. So life is so short, life is so delicate, so I have to small or useful life when we have achieved this time what to do and thinking. Or that is the many things from here to all the way up, or emancipation, freedom, or enlightenment, up to that, what to do, what kind of things to get rid of, what things to accomplish. That is the main goal, is like that, right? So therefore, in order to do those things, we have to learn. We have to have knowledge, wisdom, correctly, what should be done, what should be not done. What is the temporary, what is the final things, what to need things, they are not come to you. We have to do those things all properly. So therefore, Buddha taught, for example, when you achieve enlightenment, for us, all of these. Buddha himself said, "Ngan raptasang bu chushati, chuchi yangda duba majana, nepa menjitya ba thonaya, duenen sewara munusos." What that means? "Ngan raptasang bu chushati, chu dharma, which is for the liberation for all sentient beings equally, everybody, for temporary, final, and anyway, leading toward to the enlightenment, that is true. That is Buddha taught 45 years, hundreds of volumes we have in now in the Tibetan scriptures, from translated into Tibetan, 100 volumes called Kanjur. Another 200-300 volumes, Tenjuru means to translate from Indian language, Sanskrit to Tibetan. So those are the 100 volumes, Tenjuru is the Buddhist Bible. Buddhist Bible. Bible is not one thing. Buddha taught so many from ground level, and intermediate level, then higher level, all of these necessary things have to talk. You can't do one single thing that will do everything. Yeah? There is no such thing. That's a medical term. What is that? Panacea. Or panacea. Okay, panacea. Do you know panacea? I don't know exactly, anyway. Okay. Is there a spiritual panacea? No. Spiritual panacea, no. Not. So therefore Buddha teaches in a small level, intermediate level. Then a small level, that is imperial level. Then intermediate level. When that completion, then higher level, there are three stages, and all these sutras, subject, all this ground level, and the medium level, and the higher level is quick and very, very high, special, and then later, tantric method, etc. So much these you have, all this can you include. Then those things also explained, what this is the later, subsequently. So therefore, with this teaching, it's not the, at the time, maybe listener, maybe, or understand, but all of them, and together, is difficult to, and also crucial, most important, on anything is the viewpoint, view on what should be realized, the ultimate truth, and conventional truth. Or that we see all the time, our senses, all these conventional truth, always we come. And the ultimate truth behind that you don't see, but that is not real truth as we see. So therefore, there is final ultimate truth, like shunyata, just as we are talking, those things without studying, without learning, our mind has no or knowledge of those things. So therefore, the teachings, as yesterday we were talking teachings, there are many types, but they principally to three categories. First wheel of doctrine, second wheel of doctrine, or third wheel of doctrine, or Dharma teaching, these three things. These are different level, different way of thought. Or same teacher, but what to teach is to the disciple. Disciple, why need those things, Buddha? Some are high, some are low, some are intermediate, so many variety of things. Why he need to talk? He should be talked what he realized, only one. That is not enough. Okay. For example, when we are like patients, or we are always, not ordinary way of sick person, but the Buddhist term or religious term, we are all sick. Sick by sickness. Sickness is not painful bodily, not necessarily mental sickness. Mental sickness is dominating ignorance, attachment, hatred, jealousy, and all of these kind of, all of these, when you were born, with us, we have those things. There is no way of getting rid of those things easily by nice food, etc. It will not get rid of. Or even you go to long sleep. Doesn't do. So therefore, learning, starting, what need to be on and understand, what I should do mentally. Teba means to starting, hearing from great, learnings ones from Buddha, etc. teachers, learning first, teba. Then samba means analyze, examine correctly. Second one, samba means inferential knowledge. You get so much those things. And finally, when you establish those, properly understand, then you have to, there is something to meditate. Right? So then those things to meditate means to go to over mind, in the mind, to focus and over and over and until you or completely experience direct result, something like that. So that is then finally meditation you do. Without starting learning, there is no real good meditation. Yeah? Not much hurt. Lumung means mind is naturally stupid, ignorance. Gomba su means how to meditate, how to distinguish, how to meditate, what to not meditate, does not know. When you have those things, what that person want to meditate? There's nothing to meditate. unless sitting there, long sleep. Ignorantly. Long sleep ignorantly. That is nothing doing, nothing thinking. Maybe that will for a little while, okay. That is the, I often use black bear. What they do is the whole winter, 6 months, go in deep cave, and sitting there, nothing do, nothing think, now no harm, anything. Just be quiet. Do they achieve something as a result of that? No, when they get up, same thing, hungry and angry and all this, same thing would happen. So we should not do human, most intelligent human, who has the capacity to develop so much sharp, wide, and the wisdom. That is not like animal life. Once you fall there, then it is limited. This with this body and the mind, the combination has real and special kind of life has. So therefore, this should not be wasted. Or therefore, these motivations with that, then or to first learning, starting is the wonderful thing. Then the second, emphasize, analyze, examine all those things you have to do. And then you put the real meditation. And in for the meantime, what do you learn as long as you try to practice all those things, try to bodily and mindly and speech, whatever you have to, all those things when you understand you should do. That is the means, life, whether long or short, doesn't matter. The meaningful, made meaningful life. When oneself die, where you don't know even you where you're going, but at least for the meantime, what you learned, as long as you try to practice all those things, try to bodily and mindly and speech, whatever you have to, all those things when you understand you should do. That is the means, life, whether long or short, doesn't matter. The meaningful, made meaningful life. When oneself die, where you don't know even you where you're going, but at least one oneself comfortable. Eh?

so far I have done. I hope this will lead me in a better way, or something like that. So therefore, starting learning. Now, with that, the Buddha's whole scripture, some are, looks like contradictory. Sometimes here Buddha says, yes, you should do, or this way, or some others, don't do this, this one. Or some other things, okay, that's good, leave it alone, or something like that. That is the required, but they all have to start the learning. Different people, different purposes taught. Doctor said, us, or patients, one day, doctor said, you don't eat meat. If you eat meat, you will die. Or sometimes when you become very weak or something, some another development, you have to eat meat or something. Now you should eat a little bit meat. If you don't do, you will die. That is the same doctor, one doctor says, but the same to patients. But the patients, two patients, two contradictory things, both of them right. First time, don't eat, that's right. Next time, when you need to eat, that's right. You have to do follow like that. Or same way, Buddhist teaching, spiritual teachings, special spiritual teachings, many, many things. You have to start learning and to follow whatever. Or then the Buddha saying, okay, this scriptures. That is the earlier quote, Buddha. When Rapta Sangha Church, Chichi Yangda Dhruva Mahayana, if you, I did the excellent Odama to free all this, that kind of teaching I explained. Chichi Yangda Dhruva Mahayana, you disciple, Yangda Dhruva means properly to do, means to practice, to accomplish, that is, as accordingly. Yangda Dhruva Mahayana, if you don't do that, then, Nepa menji jeba tona yang, duen and sora minusos. Nepa means patients who go to see the doctor and get a lot of medicine, or then a whole kind of medicine, grabbing all of these. And then menji jeba means huge sack, right? Huge load of the medicine bring. And then carrying with you him. None of them you eat. Then what will happen? Doesn't have at all. Never mentioned to any and several minutes. What the Buddha's explaining all the 2,000 years ago and explained all this. And then his followers, many of them try to explain and the teachings, etc. And then if you don't have even books collected as the or the ancient things, what do you call them? People collecting old things. Antique. Considering books are like antique. So put somewhere full of rooms, books, and these are antique, or I have bought such hundred-something dollars. Okay, they are so proud. So none of taste, none of those meanings. And that doesn't help at all. Okay, so therefore Buddha was saying that, medicine, tonayang's carrying, doing and so on, minisos, that is saying. Okay, that is enough. I'm wanting to talk about the tukta, but why is tukta? Why need tukta? Tukta means standard. Standard is the different afterward, after Buddha passed, and all these scriptures, and then have followers have different understanding, different meaning. How you achieve the spiritual goal, or that for that purpose, and different tukdas have, different schools have. Schools, and the first school is as Buddha taught,

questions here of doctrine and the Four Noble Truths and Vinaya and all this related with that kind of Hinayana level of teaching. That is, Hinayana means, doesn't mean Hinayana means or something or a bad thing. When we are in the level of what you need to get teachings, those are the Hinayana teachings. Therefore, practitioners also, some are centers and Hinayana center or Mahayana center, this name, just namely. Of course, it can be in the center, or then a Hinayana follower, or then who is actually Mahayana, it can be, or Mahayana follower, you can be even Hinayana, it, or even neither of them. So therefore, first one is the all Buddha taught the Four Noble Truths, etc., first ground, there are not too much emphasis in like Mahayana's teaching, like universal compassion, love, how to liberate all the other beings for purpose of that, or liberate for that purpose, etc., teaching, that's teaching in Mahayana teaching later explained. Or that is the first wheel when you're talking. You don't need to, or you don't want to. Even the Buddha talks, first give me lesson rather than something else. That will think. So people will not accept, people will not be interested. So therefore, first, how they themselves, how to liberate, etc. So this kind of teaching. So in this teaching, these teachings have various kind of level of teaching, again Buddha taught. So therefore, following that, then later, later we have. Then I want to believe that later on, four different schools, Buddhist schools rises, two Hinayana based Hinayana scriptures. Systems based on that rules, and two emphasis on Mahayana teaching. So therefore, those things we were briefly talking about. On first two is the other than or the Hinayana or followers. That is other than Bhaveshika and Satantika. You. Many of you may not they heard, or you might not reading or something, this. But anyway, name of the Sanskrit word, Vaveshika, Satantika, so those things explained. These things, first Vaveshika is the, Buddha's, those all teachings, after some time, there is a council of the Buddhism, in India, had several, three times in the council, had the first council. Our council has the Buddha taught many, many different levels, different places, all of these Vinaya, especially rules, etc., regulations, many, many viewpoints, etc., all these teachings, many of them are at that time not printed, not there. Also, therefore, great, great Arhant. Arhant means the time of Buddha. Many, many people who have all the realization, achieved emancipation, Arhant is one who killed enemy, or means inner enemy, all the delusions get rid of, they themselves have achieved emancipation. That kind of, many of those, that time, also therefore even those, one time, about 500 or arhants, almost like that way, all gathered together, council. That council, and then in these Buddha's teachings are collected, what the each, the those, especially three area, or they recited, like Ananda, or Buddha's cousin, and also great Kashyapa, etc. All that these and recite the Buddha's certain kind of scriptures, or then this was each of them, or talking like

0: at the sutra that we have together, Dag Tilba teaching them is when I said this, that's the Buddha one time is such and such a place, such and such a surrounding people, and then such and such in this way taught. They're able to recite because they have special memory. So therefore that way establish everybody agreed on this. This is the the main thing. So therefore from there then Buddha all the scriptures on after that happened. So that's the, my explanation roughly. So then from there so therefore the Vaiveshika, this first the followers of the Hinayanas, all the teachings, Vinaya, etc. And then the based on that, they were sometime in many arahants collected also together. They is in the Buddhist teaching, Mahavashesha or something great book of the explanation of the truth, the reality, and the path, and the fruit, what the Buddha taught, etc. So this is collected many different arahants together, put in one or also another volume, also Mahavashesha. That is the Maha's great book. And then Vaisheshya is particularized, different sections, different topics, explanation, like that way. So that is the based on these followers, and then later those all collections, all these also at the time of the later Vasubandhu who was written in Abhidhamma Kosha, means another short book which explained this big Mahavaisha, what explained everything in summarizing way and explaining. So therefore Abhidhamma Kosha is like now it used to be many way Abhidhamma Kosha. Abhidhamma is it all the vividly explaining the reality, truth. So therefore now and I will talk this day those who follower of the Maha Vaiveshya, etc. And then mainly following some of them are more later collection of these based on Buddha's teaching into these special kind of books putting together more following on these. Or then some of them not following that more goes to sutra themselves and following them and then establish certain kind of theme or theory. So therefore these schools, two schools, Vaiveshika, Satantika, that is then the two schools is not the Sanskrit word. Or the that is the two rises. Now I think I will talk with it mainly. What are these schools? What they are talking? What they believing? How they practice? And that has it in all the written many books, commentaries, etc. What is the first of the first one? The Vaiveshika comes first, or the one who following, particularized way, that means those book Maha Vaiveshya, follower of that, system, let's say all these four schools that we say this day, our books has sometimes later explanation, feminine characteristic of those schools. Yawams, divisions, how many divisions have they themselves? And then Vashya means etymological explanation, etymology. And then subject itself, meaning, like that way, so therefore, they have those things. Now, I don't think we need in all of these detail, and then all the meaning, what they explain, is they subject matter. I think a basic thing is all of schools talks. Shilam Dasum is she means base, fundamental, all phenomenal things, everything, what they believe in general on the fundamental basis. Yeah, world and subject and object and all these kind of phenomenal things and all these bases, what is the reality in the base? So therefore, that is the she means the base, foundation. And then from that, any spiritual way of path is from there, and the path, what is the believing, what is the path to leading spiritual goal, path. And then practicing those things, and finally, what they achieved, final result, debu means result, fruit. Okay, so we would better to say, what are those different shi, lam, debu sums, base, path, fruit. Okay, those three things, how Vaiheshika believes, how Satyantika believes, how then Maya and the two is Yogacharas, because one is Yogacara, one is Maha, Madhyamika. Also, there's four schools they have, right? Four schools. What the different view? Why they have this different? How they following? What kind of sutra? What kind of logical reasons? How they achieve? That is the mainly talking. Yeah? So, now, the base. Our base is the, now Vaiheshika, let's go to the first one, is Vaiheshika, what they believe is base, or fundamental thing. The base is the, when explaining the, those, you can say, or the Vaiheshika system is the Abhidhamma Kosha based on, for example, how explained the basis in general, or Shesha Shinga is called. Shesha means object of knowledge, object to be known, Shebra Chava. Okay, anything, whatever exists, things, everything is object of knowledge, not rabbit horn, non-existence. Okay, baby or barren women, those are the non-existence, but something which existence, everything fit into, or that is shesha means to be knowable, object of knowledge, knowable, or that is the shesha. That is the shinga, five things categorized. Okay, five Vaiheshika. Now, first one, five was just let you go to namely five jingas, five bases. Nawasukishi means, zuk means physical things. Nawam's appearance, we have eyes, and nose, and ears, and our own senses, and mental. We have always dealing with the nawa, appearance. Nawam is appearance, directly appearing things, or that is a Zuk means the form, the physical, that is the one subject, Navasukishi. Okay, that will explain a little bit. Then the Tsosemjishi is the subject and object, so there were those objects, then the subject size, Tsosemjishi is mind, or there's a principal mind, in Sem means the mind, or the prime mental. nature. So sem ge shis. And core simjung ge shis. The third one, core simjung ge shis, sem chung means, I think the ne sem chung means a smaller mind. That is the principal mind and the secondary mind. You say often the secondary mind. This is the later we'll talk on also. So there are two categories, subject, both in the mind and the senses and everything. They have consciousness. Consciousness has a primary consciousness. For example, an eye consciousness, when you look something, there is the at least primary, like king, like one consciousness, primary, and the surrounding, and with along together, secondary consciousness, the feeling and the wisdom and the, et cetera, some special kind of secondary consciousness goes with that. So therefore, these two explain to semji shi, primary, or ko simjung shi, secondary mental. Okay? Then dhamma mayimbe duji yishi. Dhamma mayimbe duji yishi means now. That is in dhamma mayimbe. Those are neither physical or mental. There are some things which a lot of things are neither physical or mental. There's some lot of things you can explain. Okay? For example, a characteristic of impermanence or production or something, they themselves are not physical, and they themselves are not consciousness or something. Between there are a lot of, this school with 14 different things, and they explained. Anyway, Dhamma Mayimbe Duji Shi means neither physical or mental. Duji means which is exist, which is a production. Production produced by cause, a condition, but it is not physical or mental. Now, how many there?
1: Four.
0: Pick the one. You do that. Oh, joking. Now, pick the one. Pick the one is Duma Che Jishi. Duma Che means in this also we have to know. All of these, four of them, duche. Duche means do, means cause and condition. Do means together, made. So everything rises without, by itself, will never rise. Many cause, condition, different way, and then rises. And inside, mental, outer side, physical, everything. Depend on cause and condition. So therefore, these are the called duje. That dumache means there are something exist, something knowable. Exist means knowable. But you can't show this is, you can't show. Dumache means something non-produced also called. Right? Dumache means not cause and condition, not made by cause and condition. They are called something permanent in nature. Permanent in nature. The easy one is the, everybody's knowledge. Maybe I'm not sure easy or not. Do much as the namgam is space. Now, when you have space, like for example, and then do much as space, what is space? Up there. Or down there, or space is the usually or lack of attached or a physical, mere empty of the lack of the or lack of touched or a physical thing. So therefore, some kind of empty. The space can be between this or between there. Space nothing. Or in the sky, or even our anywhere, hollow, in our as a stomach also a lot of space. Even our body has also many space. But space is occupying actually. It has some kind of its own everywhere. Wherever duje. produce things when you have, there is something lack of certain things, empty, or the space. That is called space. Space doesn't mean during the day, kind of crazy thing, and light, darkness, between the empty place. That is not space. That is another color, which is visible. That is a physical thing. But space means on that examine, and then nothing there to touch upon or anything. That itself exists. That is no apple. So therefore, discover. So that is the one base, space. And then in addition, then later nirvana or the social tangam is something you get rid of. You know, attachment, hetasura, get rid of the lack of that completely non-existent, put into non-existent. That non-existent of attachment itself, called also dumache. Once you get there, that has no, that thing has no cause, that thing has no result, and like that way. Okay? So there are five bases, you know, now. Namely five bases. So those are the explained, the fundamental. Among them, from there, then you have to separate what is the impure, what is the pure, that is true, many, many divisions. Those are the, actually, whatever things exist in the world. Okay? So now, among them, that is both the same thing. All schools, now Zuk is, of course, Zuk form. First one is the form, physical thing. That has also some differences. What this school believe, some other schools not believe. Certain things exist, not, etc. You have distinction, but based on scriptures. But that is the, generally, now Zuk is appearing. The physical things is one, first one. Okay? So, that is the easy one, is the Navasukishi. Usually we have Zuk form, is the inner form, outer form is the object of these five senses. Yeah? One is the first one, the object of eye consciousness, that's the color and shape. Those two together, Zuki Keji, is some kind of special. And the general name of Zuk form, and particularized, and that is Zuki Keji, means something special, visible things. Anyway, color and shape, only that. But the color of shape is not enough for form. Form is, this has many, all forms. Color shape you can see by eye consciousness, and then it has smelling. Eye consciousness doesn't see, or smelling by through nose. It has sound, or the air, or it has a touch, or like that. Okay. So therefore, zu, da, ti, ro. Ro means taste. Rekja means the touch. So these are five things. External, everywhere, every physical things have those five things, roughly explaining. And every internal, inner physical. Now, what are the inner physical? Inner physical is the organs. Oh yeah, these organs, five organs, eye organs, etc. These are physical things. They are what don't. Not necessarily exactly according to Western science, etc. Different. I'm talking about based on what is Buddhist text explained. Now, organs, eye organ, for example, this Vaiveshika system, for example, eye organ, where is eye organ? Eye organ is in the round, around here, what you see the, on the ball, in this ball. This ball, outside the ball, is not eye organ. Eye organs in there, some kind of tangwamis, zuk tangwamis, very, very killer, subtle, and physical thing, which only functions to see, not to hear. Because if you, this eye organ, if you have, and with the rely on that eye consciousness, what if I rely on eye organ, dominated by eye organ, that is the only see color shape, physical thing. It will not see sound, smelling, etc. Now consciousness which is relying on, dependent on air organ. What is organ, another organ, subtle things. On it, and that is dominates that consciousness which produced from that organ, that consciousness hears only sound or not see, etc. Like that remaining of that smelling and taste, etc. Same thing. It has organ. Now what kind of organ, what kind of this physical thing, this is not visible. This is some kind of very, very subtle thing. And they try to prove by logically something, but it is not outside this one. So therefore, what is it looks like, eye organ and the nose organ, etc., they have shape also a little different, subtle one. Okay? One is like, I don't know what kind of, some kind of flower looks like. Here is like some little tip of needles or something. Here is like half a moon, little many, many things. They are somewhere, tongue has everywhere, tongue you have tasted, able to taste, is many, many particles, etc. Anyway, whatever, doesn't matter. You don't want to start in all of these, but roughly they say, under these physical things, now 10 physical things, do you know, understand? Inner physical, outer physical thing, 10. Yeah? Our inner, there's 10 organs, which are difficult to understand, or outer physical things, you know, this subjective, there's everything. Then this Vaiveshika believes another extra physical thing. That was a little harder one. Number Rikchi Mayimbe Zuk. Number Rikchi Mayimbe Zuk means number Rikchi is Zuk is usually visible. And then all senses, you know, Apollo, etc., that kind of thing, this, all that. Now, number of rigid mind by Sukhmi, there is some kind of subtle form, which is not organ, but the, for example, if the monks, let's say, example, in Vinaya, monks, nuns should take vow, bhikshu vow, or bhikshu vow, when you take bhikshu vow, with the sanghas and abbot and the special ritual, your motivation and all this together, and it's something you take first vow, and then the first time you have number of regimes, a little bit visible things, how to, body gesture and reciting certain rituals, etc., something, there is some quality you see here, but after that, you don't know. Or they have vow. You don't see? Or monks, nuns, maybe they wear some yellow robe, that is not vow. Cut the hair, that is not vow. Vow is there, some kind of special vow that is maintained. Unless there's some break vow, some kind of special cause of breaking vow, there is some cause. But otherwise, under that, from once you're taking to all the way up to death, remain in the body, and so that is the invisible. Number of regimes cannot see directly anybody, or that kind of subtle form. Okay, that is the one example. Number regime in the zoo. That kind of zoo form. Or will it be some strong special kind of cause and conditions? There are number of things in negative way. Also, you have sometimes the belief, like vow. Like they say, I think somebody says, like butcher, who's somewhere system, like family, that family is always be butcher. Yeah? when your son born, naturally, while you doing killing, etc., not directly or not, while you eating or sleeping, doesn't matter. Once you father is a butcher, and the family is a butcher character, and then that the son also accepted that is now, from now I am butcher. So then he takes one time to killing or something, from there on he has the killing this kind of the negative, like vow, negative kind of the something going on continuously. Or that is also number Rishima in the Zuk. There are, our karma also has many, some of those karmas invisible, not visible, but there are a lot of those things have. So everything what does is not necessarily we have to see, we have to know. There are many, many unknown things. Okay, so anyway, that's the kind of thing. Number 16 in the Zuk means that is the 11th form. Or that is the only this Vaveshika except later Majjhimika time or Prasangika court, and that will explain later, we will come. So that kind of thing. So that is roughly, and then each of them, color, shape, and then smelling and taste, each of them definition and divisions and characteristics, etc. You don't want to learn all of those things. If you want to learn, maybe scientists will explain. No joking. Okay. Anyway, that is generally this in the basically Navasudhishi. Now this the appearance. Now so same dishes. Now with the mental, how to do mind, how many mentals? Yeah? Now mentals is so same dishes, so is primary consciousness, how many they are primary consciousness. Or they will say 6 primary consciousness. I consciousness, etc. down, those sense consciousness, and then 6th is the mental consciousness. Those are the consciousness. Those have primary consciousness, okay? Primary consciousness, main consciousness. When you look something on the principal one, is the like dominating, or like a king. When a king goes with somewhere, with its subject, goes with the, and it comes to with the subject. Similar, like a little bit similar, the consciousness, when you look, eye consciousness, look something, there is always other smaller, secondary consciousness, like for example, feeling, discriminating, focusing kind of samadhi nature, or something like that, samba, or yila cheba, or anyway, there are 5 how to say? Gundu means the omnipresent. Is that omnipresent? Do you understand? Omnipresent, 5 secondary consciousness, and then non-omnipresent secondary. Sometimes go with the primary consciousness. Sometimes does not go. So there is kind of. There are feeling and discrimination, and, or etc. There are 5 omnipresent consciousness, secondary consciousness, and then another, or this system, another, yunginga means another samadhi, wisdom, etc. There are another 5 account, those are 10 of them omniscient, omnipresent. Some other schools, only 5 omnipresent. That means our consciousness, mental or sense, only occupying always with them at least 5. Or this system, or at least 10 of them occupy. Okay? So that is mental, some kind of consciousness, primary consciousness, secondary consciousness. And then there are these 10. And then there are many, many other consciousness all together. 6 primary consciousness with the goals, secondary consciousness here and there together, or there are some delusion, when a deluded mind comes with the come with all that. Sometimes the virtuous mind primary consciousness with the company, with the faith, etc., special kind of consciousness. All of these together, there are 51 consciousness, smaller consciousness. That is called Sanskrit word chitta and chaita. Chitta is primary consciousness. Chaita is a secondary consciousness. Each of them definition, this explanation, what their nature, what is the exam, or like the hatred, or jealousy, or ignorance, or the delusions, doubtness, or etc., all of these things. And then virtues of faith, sharp wisdom, etc., some kind of virtues of mantles, and all kinds of things. In this explain all the 51 of them, detail. Of course, the Abhidhamma Kosha explained one chapter is the fifth chapter is mainly to concentrate on deluded mind, consciousness, or that like that way, similar. Anyway, or then this system, Nawa Sukhi, one base is appearance, physical, and the second one is the subject side has two. Primary consciousness side, and secondary side consciousness. Secondary has 51, and the primary one 6 divided, of course, like that way. Okay? You want to learn that? No? Okay, you have to learn. Because that is, we have to operate from them. Some of them you want to get rid of. These are my enemy. These are my friend. We have to develop certain things, positive things, certain negative things. These are the mental side and the object side. Over there, you have always attractive and hateful, etc. So they're mentally doing. We have to always spiritual practitioner, dealing with that. So therefore, detail explaining, understanding, true, carefully, then, and that will help. Okay. All right. Then, five. Among them, two of them done. Well, if you done in this system, and others also, whether they call five basic object or call or not, doesn't matter, then you will understand the similar, different name, but today. Okay? So now, five among them, Navasukishi, or appearance of the physical and the mental, mind, primary mind, and secondary consciousness, three. And then, what is it? Fourth one is more harder one. Dhamma mayimbe duji yishi means neither physical or mental. What are those things? Okay, in this system, maybe some of those, maybe you are not familiar. Topdang matub kanyang dang duji menyung jubatang. They will say, Toba. Matoba. Toba means obtainment. You say something achieved, obtained. When you say you have obtained this and that, etc., achieved in all realization or something, wisdom or something you achieved. When you say Toba means what you achieved. What are cheaper between there? Some kind of link, toba means some kind of neither physical, neither mental. They can some kind of power or in a rope looks like some when a horse or something loading. You know, one big load, another big load, both of them tied together, one rope, like almost like that way, and making something toba means. What do you obtain? For some arahants, Buddha achieved many, many emancipation in life, mental, etc. Who has possessed? You say possess or achieved or something. That means achievement itself or possessing. And there's a quality, substantial quality, which is neither what you achieved or not that one, or what who achieves, achiever also not. Between the linking some kind of quality, which is neither physical, neither mental. Do you understand? Ketang, madukkanyamthangs. Other this and then like other than like that way, then this kind of thing. And then also easier one is a salt. Salt. Salt is a life vital. Life also sometimes people think life vital is the some kind of air or subtle air. Or sometimes life vital is this neither physical, neither mental. This is some kind of existing, some kind of substantial nature, something like that. That is the shock, means human have shock. Or these into the stones have no shock. Shock means the soul or some kind of vital life or soul or something, okay? That is also in this system categorized. Tenyi namdani, tenyi means characteristic of production things. All produced things have four characteristics. Yeah? Tenyi means the birth. Okay. Then the impermanence. Jawa jikwa. Nepa means abiding, continue abiding. And then gakpa means ceasing. So therefore, in the cup, this in the cup itself, and it has a quality of the birth, which is not the cup itself, is called the birth, is some substantial thing. It has the impermanent, every moment, the changing nature, this is some kind of nature. Or like that, abiding every moment, some kind of continuation or something, and then finally to cease, call together. Or they are something separate from the cup, but the nature of cup, like with the close to the cup. So that way, those are the Deminduji. There are four of them, a 14 of them listed. Mingitola, Sokvaya. All right. That is okay, yeah? Oh, we have the impermanence, what is the impermanence of table? Is it table itself or somewhere outside or nothing? But it is quality, it is our own quality. That quality it is there, not near the table, or that is not consciousness, but it is a functional thing and a produce thing. Table produce with along it is the quality, impermanent, etc., born with that. So therefore, all that kind of things. These are the fourth category. Okay? Lovely, done. Now four. Now fifth one. Fifth one is already I done, right? Dumache, non-produce, like space. And in this system, space has two categories. One is the side of the production thing, which is the hollow, what we see between the wall and this, kind of during the day, or then kind of light nature, or dark nature, something between there, you know that is hollow, empty, you can see, empty, you can see, visible kind of, that is not real space. This is element of space called. No real space is when you use that is basis, and then is there anything touchable? Is there anything and discovered nothing, right? Reachable or touchable? That it is a real discovering space. That space is non-produced. That space doesn't go anywhere. That space not produced by something. That space not distorted. You can crack or distorted or. On the fire or burning or whatever, that space never, it is permanent. Okay. Alright, that's all right. So now, five spaces. That is in universal. Whole from world to all the way, Buddha up to anything, whatever exists. So those five categories into fit those categories. Okay, with these categories, then you have to develop the samsara and spiritual goal. path and obstacles and emancipation are what achieved all these things. So therefore, that is the base code. Now what we want to know is from this base, the path system. Second one is the path, third one is the fruit, result, spiritual result, right? Okay, that is the mainly. Okay, then I'm not going to read this, just what I learned and roughly we will talk. Otherwise, it is complicated, yeah? And I also not able to read very well, and then when I read, everybody bored, sleeping. Okay? So, therefore, now, path system, I think, yeah? This has also many, many, for the base, those five things, and then from there, many, many other things, like three times, past, present, future, what they are. There are two truths. Of course, maybe this is important. In this system, two truths. All of these are fit into two truths. Now, two truths, later, Majjhimikans say two truths. This is completely different. In this system, two truths. What is the truth? Argument truth and conventional truth. And then that is the Abhidhamma Kosha says, Kala Chomdang Loyeshe, Sana Kalu Minjukba Pungyushin Du Kunzu Du Yeti Tendam, Yeshe knows. Or that is the Tambam is ultimate truth. Kunzu is the conventional truth. What the difference is now doubly characterized, all of these are Kala Chomdang Loyeshe. If, what is the phenomenal, conventional thing, is the physical or whatever, it is the, when you have jumbam, it's like cups, for example, by hammering or by physically, destroy it, of course, cupness is gone, right? Cannot stay. Cup is usually exist, but when you destroy it by hammer or something, no cup. So cup is conventional, is not ultimate. Same thing, not necessarily that, and everything, certain things by mentally, such a thing, yeah, if you have, understandable, but they by categorize, for example, me or my body or something, my head, when you say, you can, by physically destroy, then you lose. Or by mentally, where is my, oh, my head, or my hair is not me, my head, my nose is not head, cheek is not, etc. Then thinking by loy sam, by wisdom, clearly each on one by one, clearly nothing left there. That is the conventional sign. It is a conventional nature. So therefore, when you anything, house, when you say house is consciousness, that's a conventional because it's on the floor and walls, ceilings, and each of them, many, many particles when you think, where is the house or where is beautiful building? Or then you can, roughly you can, conventionally you can think, you can identify. But examine, detail, analyze, and then you lose. That is the not automatic, it is the conventional. Okay. So therefore physically or mentally when you sell clearly not this and part by part, then sell apple or that kind of thing. When that happens and lose its identification, that kind of things are conventional truth. Now, is there ultimate truth in the physical etc.? This believes in ultimate truth. Yes. What is that? The atoms. Or the finest, the physical point of view, for example, and the mental same thing. Physical, this is for example, and then, do they means subtle, most subtle, atom or particle, which cannot divide it. That is final thing, divided, finally, then less, small, less. There is no further division. You cannot make by physically, by mentally, you can't make. From there, that is the final thing. If there is something like that, that is ultimate truth. So therefore, this system, there is ultimate truth. Is it there? Some physical ultimate truth. Is it duter, subtle atoms? Of course, that is also this system believes. Of course, we have sometimes discussion with scientists. Is there ultimate duter? Because now scientists say probably there's no such ultimate duter. Because they little up above this, other system, higher system, you deny, you don't have ultimate subtle atoms. How much you buy mentally, if you divide it, is always endless. For example, if there is supposed to be some one ultimate atom, smallest one, let's say that is the smallest one, that is no part, partless. Is that partless, no part? And then you think, let's say that has 10 other atoms, four directions, and sides, and up and down, 10 of them round, circle. So all of them ultimate, partless. If that says, you know, what is wrong? Is it, let's say that the middle one, partless, is this partless? This has no division, you cannot divide apart. If that case, if that has facing to east side, east atom, facing to the north side atom, are they same or different? What do you think?
1: Different.
0: So therefore this atom is not partless. And is there a little more further? Doesn't matter, same logical conclusion. There is no partless, you cannot find all the time with the part. Some is side, one side. Same way, and in mental things, and non-physical things are from the point of time, for example. Many, many times pass in the future, and this way, when you divide it, there is no actually real ultimate, this is the final thing, ultimate, stand ultimately. There is no such thing. Okay, that is the, this is upper school says, that is not this system. Of course, this system, of course, all this have these atoms. When you have this system, why only 10 of those around, and they only, when you touch them, if you touch in the middle one on the east, is touching to the west, they will say, oh, they are not touching. Not touch. But between little space. It doesn't have that one, okay? And then the same way, or the under the little space, in that space, what is there in another atom? Okay, so many endless questions rises. Okay, so therefore, but anyway, this is most rapacity level of the, of course, there will be ultimate physical thing. There will be ultimate mental thing. There are rough things. So they were conventional truth, ultimate truth. They never say, Madhyamika, a higher system, Shunyata, never say. They will say like that way, okay? Okay, that is good. Ultimate truth and conventional truth, the two divided into all of these are into two, fit like that way. Okay? Other than then there are a lot of the times, death, past, and present, future, or whether they are real or not. Past is not real, future is not real, present in maybe real or something. In this is everything vast to one substantial exist. Past is exist. Past jar is a jar. Future jar is a jar. Past, present, future, everything substantial exists. Something like American system or some other things, not like that way. So anyway, we don't want to discuss those things. Right? Okay. All right. Well, you don't want to listen to those. Okay. All right. So therefore that and then also this is important later Majjhimika system. This is called Mekka and Mayinga. That is the other things not like that way. So anyway, we don't want to discuss those things. Right? Okay. All right. Well, you don't want to listen to those. Okay. All right. So therefore that and then also this is important later Majjhimika system. This is called Mekka and Mayinga. That is the negation.

negation, negation. When you know such thing, that's near negation. Nothing being positive. The main karma is the negation, which upper and affirms the affirms another positive thing. Yeah. If you say not non-human, not non-human, is that negating something, right? That's two double negating. Not non-human. What that makes? Appears, infers human, right? Okay, that is the negation, but affirms some positive things. There is no elephant in this room. We all know, as optical knowledge, no negation. None elephant, no elephant, both of them negation. When you know elephant, doesn't mean something else affirm. Mere negation. Okay? That way, understanding, that way, and then later, shunyata, etc., a lot of those mere negation we will find selflessness, etc. So, therefore, right now, in a rough way or some easy way, like talking about that. No elephant here in this room, no lions in this room. We all know, right? Okay. Well, this room is not the affirming, but this room is a base of the negation. And on this negated the elephant, then what is left? Nothing to confirm, nothing affirm, okay? So mere negation. But this system, no mere negation. It is the negation itself is a substantially, some kind of them is some substantial thing. It is not mere negation, and they will say it a little different way. Okay? So anyway, that is the, we will stop there, okay? That's part. Or that negation is a mere negation, and the affirming negation called, affirming is affirming some positive, yeah? All those things, two kind of negations, etc. Or that this kind of thing, discussion, many divisions little in this base, you know, so that's enough. Okay, basis. All right? Now, lam, path. Path, or also, then, or connection with that path. Path is the, to lead to the emancipation, enlightenment. Or the path is it also, when you're talking on the path, objective path. What do you try to remove? Obstacle of the path. A nature of path. The goal of path. Okay, those things will explain, right? Okay. Obstacle path, what they use is, of course, now Buddha taught the Four Noble Truth. Meditation on the truth of suffering or cause of suffering, etc. 16 attributes of the Four Noble Truth. You probably know those things, right? Right? Suffering has four attributes. Mitapa impermanence, dungawa, etc. Four. And the cause of suffering has, like that way, 16 aspects of the nature. Detail explaining. These detailed thinking, mentally understanding fully. Those are the meditational object, right? Suffering is how trouble, how horrible, how bad. And impermanent, it has no desirable things. So thinking that way, opposite way, nature of suffering. And then where they arise, the cause, and etc. And then all this, how you get rid of, when you get rid of these all, that is cessation, final cessation, it has a special four causes, four characters. And then when you're getting rid of that, you know, obstacles in the path with realization of, yeah, then general Four Noble Truths, especially realization of the root is selflessness, dhammaeva. Or that is understanding, meditating those deeply. When we meditate, those are the object, meditation. Okay.

object of meditation, right? Four Noble Truths at the same time. Now, nature of meditation, the path has the Aryan path, originating path. When you direct realization of truth under that originating path, there is the two other paths, originating level. Then when you meditation higher, finally direct realization of shunya, because of selflessness, four noble truth, and then that is superior beings achieved. So they were Aryan path. This has a path of seeing, path of cultivation, path of the normal learning. That is Arahant's path. So there are five paths. Path of accumulation, path of reaching to that path of seeing, path of reaching, and path of seeing, path of cultivation. During those time, each obstacle is removed one by one. Or there are many, many divisions. Then at the finally achievement of path of normal learning, it's Arahant sheep when you achieve, there's no need to any more learning. So now you have special path exceeding all of these. Well, that is the nature of path has five those things. And fruit. The fruit is, of course, then according to this system, three fruits. In the lower level, Hinayana, Shrapaka Arahant sheep, Padiga Buddha Arahant sheep, Bodhisattva Arahant sheep. There's so these three final goals you have, which each different path taking through that. And when your fruit achieves, you got rid of all the obstacles, delusions, karmas. Cause of the karma is the delusions, ignorance, etc. All of them from the root completely removed. So therefore achieved emancipation or nirvana. That is called nirvana. Okay, so therefore when you achieve nirvana, that is fruit. Okay? Then in nirvana, can you go back to the world? Shouldn't be. But this system is a little strange. Sometimes, judging by Nyambe Chöjams, could be very, very dull arahants may lose from nirvana to go a little further back. Then again, that will definitely recover for this life, one life, then in the future never to. But there's sometimes a little bit losing. This system accepted, but the rest of the schools, no way. Okay? Once you have achieved nirvana, permanent cessation. Okay, there is no way of returning. Okay? So that is the path, fruit. Base, path, fruit. Right? Okay. So that is the, roughly I'm talking, this is Vaisheka system. There are some unique things, they are explained like that way. But then most similar to other, this and the Satyantika, those who follow of the more sutra rather than Mahavaisha. And then they also have the same thing, two truths, etc. Now they have two truths, much, much different than this. And general path and the fruit, and this is no different much explanation. But the fundamental base, or form, these ten forms, and consciousness, etc., and those reality, truth, is the permanent, impermanent, etc., certain things. This system little different than Bhavashika, but in the path system, or fruit system, almost identical. So therefore we don't need to separate it to learn much, okay? Or the Satyantika system, or the, there are an explanation of the Buddhist logician, the Dharmakirti,
and location, Dignaga at Dhammakirti, four chapters of the Pamana Vedika, long text written there, also explaining about some of the sutra followers, how to things accept it. This is the Yogacara and Satantika mixed together. Okay. Anyway, I don't want to detail because that makes you bored. And I think we'll talk, since I have the two lectures, so this afternoon maybe talk Yogacara system, and tomorrow we will talk Madhyamika system. All of them great. Okay? And then you are a great learner, learned scholar. You become geshis. Okay. I think we will stop there, okay? Is that 12, right? All right. Thank you. Dhyana namaste.

0: Tashi Delek, number two, Lamrum Shevi, Geji Gundu Taveto, Pyogi Nanchu Senshi. 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
1: Dambo Jundende Dijinja Vodajamba Yamba Vodajamba Yamba Vodajamba Yamba Vodajamba Yamba Vodajamba Yamba Vodajamba Yamba Vodajamba Yamba Vodajamba Yamba Vodajamba Yamba Vodajamba Yamba Vodajamba 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

Tashi Delek, number 2, Lamrum Shevi, Geji Gundu Taveto, Pyogi Nangcho Senshiye. Hi, you are listening to Lamrum Internet Radio, Tibetan Buddhist teachings for the planet Earth.

Okay, now, ne, ayadeva says, ne, dadu pada chitebu, yigichimu lonjukta, tishin sangye duja la chism seve, shoyotan dos. This was the dadu pada chitebu, means the, when, people who are giving the language or alphabet, etc., or grammar, first they will teach them very beginning big letters, A, B, etc. Yigichimu means big, big letters, right? They are not capable to show anything. So, yigichimu lonjuk tars. That is similar way. Tishi sangye duja la chidam sueve shuetandu. Like that way, Buddhas, when you teach the Dharma to the disciple, chidam sueve shuetandu. Chidam sueve means how much that disciple can take. So, therefore, suitable for the according to the ability, the mind. And that way, Buddha teaches Dharma. For example, ne, kajik sunam duvechi, kajik digla dogvechi, kajik sunam duvechi, means, or sometimes Buddha taught people to digba la dogba, turn away from digba, sinful, negative things, killing, stealing, etc. Kajik sunam duvechi, to some people, mainly for do meritorious virtues. So do 10 virtues, etc., positive things to be accomplished. Sunam Duveshi. Those things, yesterday we were talking similar way. Kajik lani ni tambas. Then after that, Kajik lani ni tamba means to some disciples, ni tamba means. What? Ni means now to or dual subject, object, philosophically, dual nature. This was this morning what we were talking, Bhavyashika, Satyantika, to them, mainly based on, Buddha didn't teach them empty or dual, but mainly or dual aspect. Kajiklani ni temba, ni means dual. Dual means the subject and object. That means the subject out there, physical things, form, etc., different entity from then subject. Out there, independent or external objects. And here is the independent subject. They have no internal relationship. They are different dual entity. So therefore, subject and object is a dual entity. So therefore, in this first level field of doctrine is mainly for dual nature. Yeah? And the things are what you appear to the consciousness, etc. And these are the externally or exist, not the mental nature. Kind of mental nature appears to out there, not like that. They themselves externally appears. And not only that, they are dambaratubha means truly existence, or rangitanyiji tubha means characteristically exist, Buddha shows the first wheel, right? Or Buddha, he taught that this first wheel, all these characteristically exist, truly exist, out of their gone, and those things external. That means, sometimes those ni is dual. Now, kajiklani ni mitem. Now, our next level is the, now you have showing ni mitem is ni mitem. Ni meba means empty or dual.
So therefore, there is no subject, object, different entity. Because everything is the, all objects are nature of subject. Everything mental nature. There is no external independently from the nature of mind. There is no such thing out there. All everything, that is the, from that, now, this the Yogacara or Semdamba, maybe, mind only system arise from this teaching. So therefore, Khajiklani Nyi Mitems, for example, Buddha's Langa Avatara Sutra, or thing in the Jabodo, Ranja Sutra, and then various kind of Sandhi Nimojana Sutra, etc., various sutras, or teaches to reject external object. Everything appears, mental appearance, actually, or they are mental nature. Therefore, all things are mind-only nature. It doesn't mean they are mind, but they are nature of mind. Okay, so that is the, from that sutras, based on those sutras, and then this development of the Mahayana school with the Yogacara or mind-only school rises from that. Okay? So they are, or this is the Khajiklani Nimitense, or this is the showing. Now, most disciple whose high capacity, intelligent one, or who is a Mahayana's disciple, some critic changing, but don't you ying jing ying position, you do a critic laws, or that is the most profound some of shunyata, emptiness, everything. This earlier mind only system is the, there is no independent external object, but there is the one and absolute, in a truly existence in the mind. Mind itself, real, true, or nature. So therefore, in this Yogacara, still the believing truly existence. Especially mental natures are truly existence. So therefore, like that way. But then the Madhyamika system or higher Tantric system, etc., and then behind that is no truly existence. Then emptiness, which is completely everything empty of inherent existence. Or that is the Hotung Yingji Yingbu Chansen. Then with the Mahayana's compassionate to all sentient beings. Or then with that the some kudik changi kwamis, then also some of the tantric teachings you have not below or this level, you can't, or some of the higher teachings, or then even sexual or certain kind of male and female kind of utilizing this connection with a special high or true realization which beneficial and quick enlightenment, etc. That is the most hard, complicated, difficult subject, secret subject called. So those things will come afterward. So therefore, some quick changing, but doing in and the followers, all of them like that. Therefore, so many range of levels of the teachings, Dharma teachings. You should not be a Dharma teaching only one. And also, you should not contradict it to the Buddha. Or some are higher teaching, some are intermediate, some are lower kind of teaching. All of these are necessary. In reality, they are equally important to the disciple. Or within that, some are higher law that is exist.
but that doesn't mean they are not beneficial to sentient beings. They are like our school system, ordinary school system, in the kindergarten, then next they are what is the high school or some they are some grade school system, and then finally graduate and PhD, etc. Like these, all these kind of subjects, these books are sweet, beneficial to each of those different situation, right? What that is, it should be known. Or some of kindergarten students, you cannot give them scientific highest books and teach them. So this is completely wrong. Some of those high level, when you reach all of these, started learn everything, you don't need to give them A and B, huge letters. Okay, so like that way. What that is the situation. So therefore, right now, we are going to first two of them roughly this morning. Now, the third school is the arise from on this sutra of Langa Avatara Sutra and Sandini Mojana Sutra, etc. Various other teachings. This is all the arrangement of three wheels of doctrine, as I mentioned. First wheel is this morning, Four Noble Truths, the teaching, etc., beginning Buddha taught. Then in the middle, Buddha taught one of the higher teaching, Panchana Paramita Sutra, which rejects everything truly existent, inherent existence. That is for the Madhyamika or most high level of disciple. But then, third one, on the Sandhi Nimujana Sutra and the Yogacara source of Sutra is it actually here among the three wheels, third one. Why this third one is the actually, or disciple point of view, is a little different in level. But the third wheel is the Buddha taught first that everything looks like external exists, everything truly exists, everything true or four noble truth, that's good and bad, is real, objectively, those things take one time, I explain. The next, the second time, there is no such thing real, everything empty. Sume Dhamme, only we have this morning, Heart Sutra. There is no form, sound, smelling, etc. Everything rejects, looks like. Or that there, that kind of thing, it is very, very, looks like contradictory. One side, too extremely, too says, everything real. Another time, next following, everything refuted. What he said, everything refuted, looks like. So therefore, this one, any question rises, in especially Sandhya Nimujjana Sutra, or special kind of sutra, and they are one of the bodhisattva, or purposely to for the benefit of those followers of sentient or yogacarans, or he requests to Buddha, especially, or one of the chapter concentrate, or the Buddha's. Or he get up and request to Buddha, why you say first you taught teaching, excellent teaching, then Four Noble Truths, etc., all of these Dharma teachings. Here you have everything looks like real, true, or Rangitsenyam is inherently existence, Kyawam is birth, aging, sickness, death, and good and bad, everything real sense you taught. So, Rangi Sinyijang Kasa, Yewe Sinyijang Kasa, Jikwe Sinyijang Kasa, or many, many list of first wheel, what he said, he listed. Then, another, following, the name Majamika, Panchana Paramita Sutra, another time you taught us everything, there is no such thing, everything, no. There is no positive, everything, no. Okay, so therefore, these two things for us, maybe you
Buddha wouldn't have any contradiction. But for us, big contradiction on this. So, therefore, how you explain, especially following next one, no, is more even showing that is the more unfit to us. So how you, why you said this in the second place, and then inherently, in the first time everything, or realistic way saying what is these two, and that is the Tandam Yangdapa Buddhisattva Tandam Yangdapa question. Okay, so from that answer, okay, then Buddha says clearly Yogacharan's way, everything. And then there is the middle ground of Shunyata explained. Middle ground is everybody from cannot be jumped from here to next. So therefore middle ground is the empty or dual. Empty or dual is the the everything subject object divided into there is no independent object. What I meant is there is real ultimate object side, or and that is mainly denying or when a dual appearance, when we say out there sub object, here subject, these are far distance, no relation, different entity looks like up here, that is the not real. So that kind of not exist. That is Buddha called the Gunda, means imputed nature. That imputed nature is not exist. Here is the Shenwang, means dependent, real cause and effect, subject to object, they are exist. And in between there are completely unrelated, different entities. That is the imputation. That is not exist. There are only objects are related to the subject, and that is the everything is a mental nature. Our mind itself real true, or like that way, or that is the in this sutra explanation, or then called three characteristics, tenisum, three characteristics, tenisum means, or then one is xiawang tenyi, dependent nature. And then yungzhu tenyi, automatic nature. And then gunda is imputed nature, those three things. Okay? Or that, then first was the xiawang is dependent nature, is all caused effects, real causalities, like including mind, etc. Those in actually real causalities are Shen Wang, dependent nature. Shen means everything depend on other causes, depend on, there is no independent. Rawang means independent by itself, spring, nothing there. Shen Wang means dependent cause and conditions, rises, this happened, that happened, this happened. So all this kind of Shen Wang, first, nature of Shenwang, or that is the, or truly exist. That also real, truly existence. And that is also base of dual, empty of dual nature. On that Shenwang means the, all these form, the sound, the smelling, the taste, the everything is up in the consciousness, everything you see looks like one, those are the base. On that base we impute they are completely different entity. Right? So that is the imputation. So emptiness of that is the emptiness of dual. So that is the Yogacara's way of Shunyata is emptiness of dual. Emptiness dual means there's no external, independent external subject.
It doesn't mean they do not believe form, the sound, smelling, taste, etc. not real, they don't say. They are not real independently, external. No relation with the subject. Whether that is rejecting empty of that, showing everything empty, or in a dual. So therefore, final to do is what is the empty of dual, then what is left is the everything mind only nature. Everything exists in the nature of mental. Whether this connection with yoga channels, many examples also like that way. One of the good examples on everything is the mental nature is the for example, like dream is the one. For example, dream. When we have mind, there dream mind, and dream mind up to the dream mind appears all kind of objects, and then trees, houses, and buildings, and humans, and all kind of beautiful things, sometimes frightful things. All of these, our dream mind, all perceives that. But they are, all of them, not externally real thing. If they are external real things, then everybody should be seeing. But one person who is dreaming, or that dream mind, so therefore all of these are nature of dream mind. Our dream mind itself has some kind of predisposition, some kind of paksha, means some kind of seed or predisposition. When that ripens, then appears all these various things, so good or bad or whatever, and in the dream mind you can perceive all kinds of things. Whatever all kinds of things are perceived, those are not real externally, independently. They are arise from all the mental nature, dream mind nature. That is one example. Yeah? Then, that is the Buddha said, what we see everything, our mind or senses are just affected this kind of dual perception, and that predisposition connected with that appears everything far out, no relation, looks like that way. But in reality, what I see, color, shape, beautiful, whatever you see, my vision of that object is, or my mental nature, is nothing. External, completely automatic, they are nothing. So that is hard to believe. Okay, that is what he's saying. An example. Sāni tūntū tāng sānāṁ chītā rīk rīk sū ngājīgī nē tātā yā chī tēmā dhūgā dhīmā yīs. Chīrū jī tēm is external object, not real. Why is it there? And then there is example is there. For example, maybe that's it for you, a little difficult, even not for me too. Anyway, there's a ball of liquid. If you have ball of liquid filled with the ball, sit there, and then when we see all the ball and the liquid water, you can see, and then if there are legend means who has comically on some kind of petals comes there, looked there, sometimes certainly petals in paksha or peace or predisposition created something, seeing not humans. What you see is water, you will not see. They will see undrinkable, like kind of the what we can say is nakta, means a kind of blood or pus or that kind of nature. Okay, so the pleasures have karma, which is anything not eatable, anything
which is not drinkable, usually even there are, you don't see at all. Or if you see, it's opposite way, wrongly. So therefore, it is a nectar or clot, pus or blood they appear. And if there are legends who has comically on devas, some kind of celestial beings come there, what they will see is that the bowl of that is not human water, you don't see. They will see nectar. Nectar. Okay, nectar is divine liquid. Some kind of special, what we don't see, only they will see. Because there are cut off different karma, different karmically we have cut off. So what we experience, what we see, they wouldn't see. What they see is we don't see. They're completely different, you know, those things. So therefore, in the bowl of the liquid in there, legend is Yita Sum is God or divine and me and Yita is Prata Sum and Zom. Legend is special karmic arrive, right? Karma. So that time when you look them, they will have three different liquids, will see, bowl of three different liquids. When they see, are those three liquids, one is pus, one is nectar, one is the water, are those, which one is true? Which is correct? All of them correct. What the divine sees, nectar, that's true. And then Yita sees, Prata sees, that is the pus, etc., that is true. What we see, and usable the water, you see, that is true. So therefore, in that bowl, chajam is the part of the general and the bowl, and it has a portion of karmic, all those three special kind of things you have. Now that is the not externally, independently not. So each of them contact with humans' mental capacity or mental predisposition. We will see water, we will be able to drink, devas, do some special unique nectar or something like that way. So therefore their own mental nature or manifested into these things or like that way. That is also another example. Okay? Although there are in the Nagarjuna's even Yita Namla Sekhaya Tuesu Ne Nyimang Sala Gunji Dawang Sala Gunji Tuesu Nyimang Sala Se. And anyway, Yita Namla the Pratas, they commonly, they don't see what we see usually. Sekhaya means a certain time or spring or certain times. They have so much thirst or anything, you don't get any drop of water. So therefore, and it's so much barren, hot, and then like that way, looks like everything sandy, and then like that way. So, Dawang Tsam, even, and then moonlight also, for them to become hot, touch. Sometimes winter time or some particular time, even Nima, sun's touch also cold, bitter cold for them. That is for their own karma. What we humans experience is not their experience. So anyway, those many things, some of them you can believe, some of them or questionable, or maybe you can say, what doesn't matter? Anyway, karma and the seed and like that way. So therefore everything, when we see, when we hear, when is there,
object of common. Of course, imputed to a is a common form or something. If you look some this table, everybody sees a table. Of course, table, you can say that's a conventional something. But what, how you see, what exactly see is in detail, and really what your eyes, each of them you see, is that object is it directly connected with your eyes or something like that. So anyway, this is the Yogacana's way, not necessarily to everything you don't need to believe, but the Yogacana say everything mental only, mind nature. Or there is no except mental, there is no external. Or that is the, or that is the, so therefore, or that way, any, Yogacana is in the mental, how to say, or the only mind only system is the established, big, big system. It has many, many systems. How the everything is mind only appears into, and the mind has it. Now they have the object, earlier we were talking, subject side, and the universal. How to do is thinking. Of course, universal, samsara, etc. All this mental nature, each has it their own. Now subject, object is there, or the subject, object side, of course, form, sound, smelling, etc., sense objects, that all of these you have except, but they are not external. Okay, subject side, also six of them you have. That's the object side. The subject side, we have consciousness. This morning we have six consciousness. Now Yogacana's believes eight consciousness. Some of the Yogacana's believing eight consciousness. Eight consciousness is that we have usually six, five sense consciousness, addition mental consciousness, addition they are called alaya consciousness. Kristimana is the one, two main consciousness, which only Yogacana's believe. Alaya vijñāna is the, or that is the basic fundamental according to them. We are samsaric people. Alaya vijñāna means, and then when we are basic mental nature, all sentient beings have, each have their alaya. The alaya is the one which is the, or the mind, from mother's womb, then born, and during the sleeping and walking, and all the time, alaya is continuously remain in the mind, a mind, neutral mind, neutral mind. Right? Alaya is neither virtues, non-virtues, always kind of way back in, stay in the subtle way, neutral, and then also it is functions at the time of death, the function of and then birth. All of these times, this alaya is sitting there. And during our life also, alaya is a receiver. All we do good things, each good actions that will deposit some kind of the virtues on seed. And if you do bad things, killing, sitting, like, whatever things, action, that will deposit a predisposition on alaya. So alaya holds all the seeds, good and bad, everything, seeds. When we die or born anywhere, you're going to happening from alaya, those manifest that result. Seeds, or storage of seeds, all storehouse looks like. Yeah? Alaya is a storehouse. All the house, like, and this consciousness is receiving all this good and bad, everything, predispositions. From there, as a result of when you're wrapping in necessary condition, then if you need suffering, you have to suffering. If you need
pleasure and enjoyment, or if you want later in the born as human or devas, wherever you, all of this comes from first alaya. Alaya is the seed and manifested, propped, and then result, final result will come, right? Okay, that is the alaya, is the already explained in the base consciousness, unishims, base of all. Whether that is consciousness, which is the base of all, or good or bad, or whatever experience. And also, it is very, very neutral, neutral, right? Not Chinese neutral. Careful. okay. What do you say? Neutral? Huh? Neutral? Okay, still I am talking Chinese noodle. Okay, alaya is Chinese noodle. So, alaya noodle, okay. Alright, that one, that is the alaya, and the, and then also it is, since it is the primary consciousness, it has chaita, many, but it's not a combined company, but it's only companies. There's five, omnipresent, the little secondary mind, all these, rest of the other things, virtues and illusions, or various kind of chaitas, they don't come. Alaya is very, very, or neutral, or stable, firm. It goes continuously from samsara during life, and when you are born, the rest of consciousness, while we have, when during the, our lifetime, you have sense consciousness, eye consciousness, and with the eye consciousness, at the server, sense consciousness, brute, mental consciousness, this is right, this is wrong, and good feelings, at the server, these things, temporary. When they are dissolved, finally dissolved in the time of death, on desire to the alaya. So therefore, alaya is the, alaya virinyana is some special consciousness. From that alaya, all things, what we appears to the sense consciousness also comes from alaya. To the sense consciousness, whatever objects appear also from previous predispositions created. So therefore, appears to many things. Source is the alaya. Okay? Oh yeah, that is the yoga genus belief, not the alaya. Then all these other senses, other things are three pakshas. Paksha means predispositions. Then what we experience is the all of these special kind of three disposition or three kind of seeds, potentials from alaya. Then from alaya, then sometimes you, then for example, eye consciousness also seeing many, many different things. Yeah? Okay. For example, if we see tree, or they are seeing tree itself, nature of tree, or seeing is one rapini paksha, and then tree, or the takte paksha means you see tree also, not only seeing tree, tree is far different than consciousness. There's no relation. Dual, that dual or wrong perception is the another paksha, another seed. Or the then also, soon we see people or something, when you see, oh, this is John, this is Julie, or something, whatever, with the name, connection with the name, that is Munjuji Paksha, another Paksha, always naming to certain things, this is this, this is this, and each of them, with that, later, that kind of thing appears to our senses, that is it. So therefore, paksha means ngunjuji paksha, takte paksha means
incorrectly dual or nature. Rigdunji Pakjam is similar, each as their own on and or a similarity. Those are the three paksha or three dispositions on functioning through that and what we experience. Other that is it on Yogacara's way of saying. Okay. So therefore eight consciousness. Eight special consciousness, that is the Yogacara's way. Oh yeah. Or that is the subject side, those things. Then eight consciousness they are alaya is one. Now on the alaya is usually our also personal representatives according to what in I does. So if you have this, when you're referring finally, who is I? So is this body? No. Where is the, my mind or senses? No. What is referring? Actually, final person's entity is to become I. Person's entity is alaya. So therefore, alaya means the alaya is a substantial existence and as almost representative of the each person itself. So therefore, there is egotistic view. I, me, mine, etc. When you rise this egotistic view, which causes attachment, hatred, jealousy, etc. This egotistic view is the looking to a me, I. And then grasping that I is absolute, real, substantial, sap. Wrong way perceives, wrong way grasp. That is egotistic view, delusion. That delusion, and also consciousness is called Kṛṣṇa-māna. This Kṛṣṇa-māna is all the deluded mentals rise from these. This is the cause of our own attachment, hatred, jealousy, etc. Many of these created by that. Itself is egotistic nature, mind. What is the object? What is the object of that Kṛṣṇa-māna? Is it our alaya? Inside that alaya is the base object, and to that me, substantially, some special kind of, creating some kind of wrong way perceived grasping. So therefore, these are two close. Kṛṣṇa-māna is wrong, the delusion, and alaya is the person itself, looks like. So therefore, these two always manifest, always in the person. When this Kṛṣṇa-māna, the deluded mind is all the time present to us. But there are some exceptions. Gokpa nyamsha means gokpa means some kind of again that explanation is a hard one. Nyamsha means deep meditation. Somebody only deep meditation. That time maybe this Kṛṣṇa-māna may for the time being not present. Gokpa la nyombara shukpa means that time. Gokpa maybe you have to mention there. Gokpa means there are some yogis use gokpa. There are two kinds of gokpas. Gok means stopping mind, senses, consciousness. When you say sometimes when this mind is so much feeling, attachment, hatred, all this thought coming, want to stop those things. So that way some kind of yogis to first to get shamatha, meditation, shamatha and vivashaya. Then they got some special kind of high dhyana or mind. Four dhyanas you have there. Anyway, through this dhyana meditation together, and then you are able to stop finally senses, first the sense consciousness, what is perceiving, this is stop. Then thought,
good and thought and feeling, many, many things slowly or stop. Finally, almost like that, or very, very, got some special kind of high dhyana or mind, four dhyanas you have there. Anyway, through this dhyana meditation together, and then you are able to stop, finally, senses, first the sense consciousness, what is perceiving, this is it, stop. Then a thought, good and thought and feeling, many, many things slowly, or stop. Finally, almost like that, or very, very subtle mind remain there, rest of all

At that time, this has two levels. I don't want to talk to all of this too much. This Gokpa, Gok means stopping, stoppation, is it as long as you wish. So therefore, sometimes great Aryans and even aeons, you can Gokpa, you can do sometimes a day or weeks or something, you know, remain on that unmoving. Or body was not rotting because there is a subtle mind continue coming, etc. But it's almost like no consciousness, stop, consciousness type of some kind of thing. Okay, this kind of Gokpa, this time alaya, the Krishna mana will be stopped. Except those things, Gokpa nyamsha, nega means temporarily, those times will not appear. And all the dajam tatukum is dajam, but arahantship when they achieve, okay, then Krishna mana completely removed. Also, then the tatukum is finally got rid of. Right? Otherwise, this one is present all the time. Okay? That is also Yogacharya's way of talking. Okay. So therefore, based on that, this in the subject and the object, how they understanding everything relational or everything or mental nature. So therefore, like that, then finally they will path system. Okay, again, base, path, fruit, right? All base is the lovely. There are many other explanations, two truths, etc. Base. But right now, this special few bases we explained. And then path on that, with the connection with that path. And then, of course, the mind will understand finally, or they, especially when they six, or the Four Noble Truths and the 16 attributes, etc., those through meditation, these selflessness, etc., those meditations will get rid of the delusional mind and attachment, etc. You can get achievement of arahantship. But then higher level is shunyata. According to Yogacharya, shunyata is empty of dual. This is properly to understand this empty of dual and grasping empty of dual, perceiving and grasping. This is one of the subtle obstacles. When this removed, additional other delusions and this subtle one is removed by realization of empty of dual. that is the special high level of the shunyata. That is the Yogacharya called the Nidong. Nidong means dong is empty, ni means to dual. Dual empty. That is the final understanding you have to by that way. Okay. So the that is the path, and the path, generally path has five paths, and they also three different achievements, Shravaka path, Patika Buddha, Bodhisattva path. The lower two one is Hinayana path. Through Hinayana path, you can get arhantship, emancipation, freedom from samsara, that's all. And then higher level in Buddhahood or Bodhisattva's practice is the addition, Nidung, this is the subtle shunyata, realization, the meditation, and then that will stops, get rid of the subtle obstacle. Quote. And in this time, obstacle which we have is clash obstacle, diluted obstacle, desire, hatred, etc., that kind of thing, based on egotistic view, based on that, many delusions, which is interrupted to get emancipation. Those are the one side. Then even you in freedom from samsara, arahantship, yet there are arahants

the Buddha. You have to know many of people. And if you get emancipation, liberation, that is all. That's the Buddha. No. Buddha, in order to achieve Buddhahood, additional, many, many special qualities. And also obstacles, there are some called knowledge obstacle called. Most of the subtle obstacles, or deluded, or klesha, or passions, or whatever these things get rid of. But the knowledge obstacle, you see, obstacle which interrupts knowing everything. That is omniscient, means Buddhahood is the achievement of omniscience. Omniscience is when you achieve everything. There is no any mental obstacle left. Other that is even arahantship achieved, emancipation and arahantship, still a mental obstacle. They have limitation, many. Or that also removed, or that by realization of this nidung shunyata, and combined with the bodhisattva's Mahayana's path. Now here Mahayana is, Yogacara is Mahayana school. So Mahayana, what makes Mahayana? Maha is the great, Yana is a vehicle. Okay, so great vehicle followers. The great vehicle is the small vehicle, and great vehicle, of course, small vehicle is small. Great vehicle can carry many loads, many, like that way. Same way here, spiritual, and small vehicle is one's own liberation, one's own freedom, emancipation. That much only you. That kind of the name, achievement as goal, and for that leading that toward to that path, etc. Or the Hinayana vehicle, Samo vehicle. And then the Mahayana is Mahas in the great vehicle. That great vehicle is not only involving oneself. That means great means whole environment, all matter, sentient beings. And then, so therefore, it is a path to lead to enlightenment, Buddhahood. And that is the responsibility to all other sentient beings in the samsaric. So therefore, you have to develop for that purpose in great compassion, great love, or going to bodhicitta. Called bodhicitta means wanting to obtaining enlightenment as soon as possible in order to save or restore the material sentient beings. It's not our seeking for one's own greatness. If I get the Buddhahood, I am way up there, so I will be. That is a selfish attitude. Okay? Now here is the bodhicitta means there is no any other purpose. Only I want to being perfect or complete omniscience, ability, everything perfect, in order to save equally all other matter sentient beings. That is their objective goal. That kind of compassion, love, and bodhicitta, that is method side, those things have to develop. And then, wisdom side, viewpoint, and realization of the ultimate truth, is in this system, nidung, dual, empty of dual. That is, all subtle obstacles removes. So therefore, two combinations, method and wisdom, whether these two will achieve perfect Buddhahood or enlightenment for the benefit of other sentient beings. That is, one of the Mahayana's the path. So Maha is the great. Why great is the goal is the great, highest. And the object of the practicing is the honor to not only one small area, or to all matter sentient beings involved, so therefore great. Therefore, what they have to practice also, not a small thing, have to benefit for the all sentient beings. That means six perfections, means practice of perfection of charity, perfection of the morality. Morality also not oneself, not killing, stealing, lying, because if I do, I will fall there.

0: hell, etc., that is, again, small way of doing. But morality is more connected with other beings to a certain kind of body, speech, mind. You have to be on a special protection. Only then, my view, my one of the obstacle is the selfish. Or the selfish is the enemy of the Mahayana, or the cherishing to all sentient beings, then oneself, that is the Mahayana's attitude, with that way to practice. So therefore, it is great, or there is no greater than that, so therefore, Mahayana, so that Yana is a vehicle also, of course, then that is a great vehicle, okay? Alright, like that way. So that is the from Yogacharan's viewpoint is the how to they do the path and the practice base foundation and all how the functioning is like that way. Okay? Oh, so therefore, oh, therefore what? I forgot him. I wanted to also some point, since I was talking so much Hinayana level this morning, and now Mahayana level, one side of Mahayana level is Yogacharan system. That also only limited way I talked. There are so much the talks about these three natures, and in the sutra scriptures also Yogacharans will. On the Majjhimikans will believe the on the sutras, Tangdun and Ngedun means definite sutra and interpretable sutra. Yogacharans will say this first wheel and this second wheel, Panchana Paramita, is the interpretable. They are not as literally acceptable. This third one is acceptable. That is a great highest sutra according to them, okay? Or the Sandinimujana sutra is like clearly explained with this sort of ask specifically, so what that mean in the first sutra you taught these, second sutra you taught these, what that means in the Buddha explained thoroughly. Okay, so that means what he is saying. Or the Sandinimujana sutra Buddha was explaining is what I order, everything real, truly existence, automatically existent, in characteristically existence, all this taught, what I taught is the meant on three nature. Do you remember? This is important in Yogacara system. Three nature, dependent nature, Xianwang. Thoroughly established nature, that is the shunyata itself, and imputed nature, so wrong kind of imputation, those three natures explained, right? So therefore, everything has the base, like Xiaong, dependent nature base, as a base, there are, everything has the basis. And everything has on that attribute is the shunyata, ultimate truth, thoroughly established nature there is. So these two, all these things have, these two natures are, they are real. They are truly existent. They are characteristically existence. So therefore I meant those two, and then first wheel, mostly everything is real and in the exist that meant in this sense. Now there is the Panchana Paramita Sutra and according to Yogacara system. I denied so many things. There is no such this, no. That means everything what we had there is all kind of imputed nature. Every those imputed natures, wherever dependent on Xiaowang or subject or object, wherever the imputation, those imputations are not real. So therefore, no means I meant that gongne means I am thought, having thought that way, and then I said no. Don't confuse, this is in the Yogacara system, okay? Not in Majjhimika. Okay, Yogacara system like that way, so therefore, Shavang, dependent nature, and the ultimate truth is a totally established nature. Those are Yogacara system, truly existence, characteristic existence, real. But imputed natures are on everything that is then not unreal. Okay? Now, what is it? Did you say something? Unreal. Not truly not exist. Not exist characteristically. Now, imputed nature has two things. One imputation is the exist, but not truly existence. One imputed nature is the imputation is the not at all exist, like rabbit hole, nothing. For example, dual subject and object as independently existent, as dual, that is not exist. That is like a rabbit hole. I have to understand, but that is not real. Not real, and that's not exist. Now, merely exist, but not truly existence, is there are some imputed nature. One is imputed, is the like space, etc. You can make those space, etc. They are not real, or the truly existence. Space is just imagination, mentally exist, something. Or with the connection with the base, and this and that, connection with that, your mind recognizable, but it is itself automatically non-existence. Space is like that. But imputed nature is there are some subtle way of thinking. Of course, that is a little bit hard. Maybe I have to say one thing, whether you understand or not. Or whether my English is maybe not correct or not. So anyway, now, for example, Yoga Challenge will say, the two kind of the emptiness. One is the sense connection with that object out there, subject here. These are completely unrelated. That is the perception. That is non-existence. That is one important. Nidong. Now they have more subtle one. Things are. characteristically exist as the, this has a dogma, means a conceptual thought, and name, words, two words, connected with that. Let's say name, words. For example, this thing, Western called cup or mug. What do you call this? Mug? Mug. Okay, this is a mug. If you somebody Tibetan comes, never think mug there. Mug maybe something else. So anyway, these things as object of the word, the mug, right? Name mug. It is exist as object of that word. Is it exist or no? Yes, conventionally. But this is as object of that word, automatically by its own nature. No. Because it is own nature, then wherever you have this exist, should be mark, says mark, under the name. This can be, popa, or what is Chinese called?
1: Beta.
0: Beta.
1: fish.
0: Or fish or something. Okay, this can be any name under the name of anything correctly can be. So therefore, by its own nature, ultimately not exist as object of that name, but merely dependently is exist as object of that name. Now do you understand? For example, this person, Geshe Sopa, or somebody called me Sopa. Oh, okay. It can be called me Lobsang, or Trashy, or the Paul, or Peter, or something. This person is being as object of any of those possibilities. But for the time being, it is the object of the name of Zopa. But that relation is the name, that Zopa, and this person relation is ultimate or imputed. Okay, imputed. Now you understand very well. Okay. That is the connection with the name. Now conceptual thought. Thought, we think, oh, this is a cup. Right, in mind, think, is the some kind of cup should be like this, or mug should be like this. This is not a mug, this is not a mug, this is a mug. We think, definitely. So that this thing and that thought, relationship, again, same thing. This is the object of that thought. This is exist as object of that thought. That's okay. Not automatically. Okay? Characteristically. But imputedly exist. That is Yogacara's way of subtle way of saying, okay? Okay. That's it. Automatically exist thinking. That is the wrong. That is the... Okay. When you empty of that, automatically not exist. There is no real truly as object of the this thought, or truly not exist, it is object of the that name, that one understanding, that is close to the realization of shunyata, some kind of Yogacara's way of shunyata, right? Dual empty. So now everybody understand that you are yogis. Okay, anyway, that kind of Yogacara's philosophy, if you read many, many texts, and books, and commentaries, sub-commentaries, this and that, and so many explanations, those things, at the beginning, even you don't understand what is talking about, what they are talking, or you have like this way. But actually, and finally, if you think carefully, then there are these or certain kind of true reality. All the names, word, and object has no real ultimate relationship. Yeah? Name and actually object. Because there is object and subject relationship imputedly. Subject and object relation is not ultimate. That is also another way. So therefore, these kind of things are the Yogacara's way of believing. Okay? So therefore, base, foundation, and three natures, when you truly understand these three natures, then you meditate on all objects, how they nature. And the ultimate things, emptiness, this dual empty, and this empty of the base of the ultimate object, that also empty. Understanding that way, that meditation or through that, and that kind of wrong perception will disappear. Okay? That will get rid of. So we usually opposite way to hold some real absolute. When you think of something name, or that is automatically under that name or something, that relation is automatic. Usually always we think, and we never think that's the temporary and imputed nature. When somebody called me or Vihisopa, and somebody said, that is a fake. I will get very angry. All right, okay. Other joking, anyway. Okay. Other than that, what else now? I'm not sure, yeah? I don't remember. I'm just recollecting here and there, talking about what the Yogacara's key viewpoint. So therefore, connection with that. And then the knowledge obstacle and the clash obstacle also. Knowledge obstacle is the dual perception, grasping dual. That is the subtle object, knowledge obstacle. With that alone, that is paksha. Paksha means predisposition. Okay? Predisposition. And there is, they are kind of seed. Sabun and the paksha is a little different. Sabun is the something which is a seed to continue to rise. That is the sabun or seed. Paksha means not itself is continuing to rise. Even it is got rid of, something subtle stains left by that. For example, I will say, that will be this time and later also my chemical system. Paksha and the sabun different is that if you have in cloth or paper wrapped some dirty, rotten, smelling things, long time wrapped. Now when you wrapped that time, that is a dirty thing has sabun is the predisposition continue to grow next moment itself continue growing that kind of seed predisposition. Or there is a more subtle is left also addition that even it is got rid of, thrown away, still in this paper or cloth, still some smelling, subtle sting or what you call. That is a subtle one. Okay? That is left by bad smelling things. Even you get rid of that, still that has not got rid of. That way, arahants, or even your meditation, arahants achieve, we are, our mind is so much long time attachment here or delusions, all these things. So therefore, even you got rid of these delusions, attachment, hatred, etc., completely, but still, knowledge obstacle means there is still a kind of subtle predisposition. For example, say, arahants, for example, those who have no confusion or attachment, hatred, but sometimes from their mouth, stain, from the this stain, sometimes jumping a little bit, looks like frightened, frightened. Or from their mouth, sometimes comes or rough words, harsh words. They have no tension to say those things. Just like a baby talk, like that way. You can have some kind of predisposition, subtle predisposition. That cause of that, subtle body and the speech, some subtle kind of false comes, which is not real negative, but the part of impure thing. So that is the comes from the past, those delusions. Okay, that kind of things are subtle paksha called paksha. Paksha or predisposition? What else? Huh? Predisposition. Okay, predisposition. Okay, that's predisposition. Or arahants. And the one who achieved emancipation in arahants, they got rid of attachment, hatred, delusion, egotist view, all of them got rid of. But they have certain kind of predispositions still they have left. In order to get rid of that, long time meditation on shunyata, meditation and also practice of the compassion and the love, and the practice of six paramitas, or long time, pause, you have to meditate this pause, and finally clean up, slowly, completely get rid of. If you have dirty cloth, also, I think the same thing to do, right? Yeah. Even washing machine, and the dirt things go out, still, or something, yeah? Okay. Oh yeah, like that way. So this, the obstacle has two things. Gross obstacle and a subtle obstacle. So nyomong bad diba means one obstacle is a gross one by mental delusions themselves and their seeds. And then the subtle ones, they left some kind of subtle stain. Or that is not able to get rid of under enlightenment, Buddhahood. When they achieve Buddhahood, nothing left. Both of them gone. Okay? Alright. So now, if you have... What is that? Okay. Now I think some Christians, I think you want to too much talk and unfamiliar things talk and broken with the broken sentences also on the misspelling and etc. So you have a lot of Christians, please. Oh yeah. Yes.
1: I guess you just said if you are hot, who has these stains, has he already reached the third path? Is he now on the fourth path of Gomlam by that time when he has to get rid of all that stuff?
0: Yeah, Gomlam or path of seeing Tonglam, path of cultivation, Gomlam, those two together, gross delusions will get rid of. First, the path of seeing is the most rough ones. Rough ones get it. By seeing truth, you can get rid of. But then still more and continue practice and these subtle ones will get rid of.
1: That.
0: No. Arahant to get rid of. I think that is, for example, let's say, that theme is egotistic view. That has two things. Gunda means imputed, that theme is, which is it? Or some strong, sharp, like non-Buddhist, or some Buddhist, with a logical reason, wrong reason, and this is right, this is correct, and firmly holding. That kind of gunda, the imputed one. Then as everybody, you don't have reason, you don't naturally rise all the time by birth, kind of innate egotistic view. This is henji, innate one. That both of them are handship when you achieve, both of them gone. Egotistic view, both gunda and henji. But gunda and henji, but the henji will leave some kind of subtle stain, which even that is got rid of, and subtle stain still there. Okay, that is talking about. That is sheetip. You say sheetip means knowledge obstacle. In this book, we have, if you read, knowledge obstacle, clash obstacle, knowledge obstacle, these two things. Knowledge obstacle means obstacle to the omniscience. To perfect everything now at once. Western do not believe that the Buddha's knowledge, past, the present, the future, distance, close, everything at once, like able to see directly, that is the omniscience, and the obstacle for that is the knowledge obstacle, mainly. Okay, even arahantship achieved, doesn't matter, okay? Yeah?
1: My question is about the Yogacarya's view of external reality.
0: Uh-huh.
1: When we were talking about the Alaya consciousness, it sounded like there wasn't an external reality. When they talk about the Shenwang, the dependent things, it sounds like there's something out there.
0: No. Well, yeah, something out there, but that is coming from Alaya. Doesn't mean out there no tree. No water, no mountain, or anything. Doesn't mean all those things. What we see is no relation inside Alaya by themselves independently. That is reject. But they are coming. Whatever people see That is the connection with the day alaya.

0: you know, manifested like dream houses. Okay? So therefore out there generally exist form, because sound, smelling, taste, form, etc., five aggregates, which yogacara will believe. Five aggregates, natural five aggregates, is the mental nature. There is no external automatically existing as they appear to our senses. That is the reject.
1: So even shenwangs are mental.
0: Yeah. Mental shenwangs, okay? Shenwangs are mental, okay. There is nothing which is not mental. Mental nature. Okay? Mind or mental nature. Or there are mind, you cannot say this is mind. You cannot say this is mental nature. Okay? Yeah. Anything else? All right.
1: Are there people who just practice the yoga system all the way through and reach full enlightenment, not becoming prasangika or something, but just following this system of belief and reaching full enlightenment?
0: I think that is the usually four schools, the Madhyamika final, and four schools from there, each steps. Four schools are Buddha taught also in his sutra, different ideas, and based on that holding that, but each of them not, how to say, obstacle, but it is step for next. Holding this for your mind fully developed, finally you get more further, subtle, next step, like that way. Final thing is the Madhyamika's viewpoint that we believe. So therefore, yogacara says, their own way to enlightenment, arahantship, settled, but that is not necessarily real, okay? So sometimes that finally you have to be following as Madhyamika explained. Doesn't mean Madhyamika tells to follow Nagarjuna or something. What is explained there? Nagarjuna explained is the Buddha himself, Panchana Paramita Sutra. What is included there? That is the Nagarjuna. All the six treaties mainly explaining Buddha's Panchana Paramita Sutra. Panchana Paramita Sutra has so many misunderstanding people, because the sutra is that time sharp people taught. So therefore there are something clarification. So therefore Nagarjuna, all of them no-nos are, there is no such automat based on inherently existing or automatically existing. That is the subject. Buddha, rejection of that. So therefore, these are logically, everything logically explained by Nagarjuna. Okay? So therefore, final things that are true. But it doesn't mean yogacara's view and yogacara's way of practicing or has no value. It's a great value, okay? Don't need to worry about, this is yogacara, so maybe I may not get finally something. For the time being, whatever is suitable, or it is the best. Or, for example, kindergarten level is what is the best thing is for kindergarten books. Okay? Even there are scientific, huge books written there. This looks like a piece of wood. Okay? Yeah. What's that?
1: Sima, you talk about the three natures.
0: Yes.
1: The third one is thoroughly established.
0: Huh?
1: The third one is thoroughly established.
0: No.
1: Second one.
0: First one is shenwang, dependent on the nature. That is cause and effect, everything, those causality based ones. And then it's total establishment, emptiness, right? Ultimate truth, which is the totally means by realization of shunyata, which is yogics, and the total establishment is like that. That has been final nature. That is the shunyata. Or yogacara's way of shunyata, nidung, that is they would say nidung, dual, empty with dual. Okay? Those kind of everything has empty or dual, which they have to, yogis have to realize. That is thoroughly established. These two are real, true. Now, between there, one and then dependent nature things, on that we impute, instead of thoroughly established, instead of that we impute real things, dual things, everything just to, as to us appear as real. That way is no good. That is imputed to nature. Okay? Do you get?
1: I was still not quite understand the realization of the thoroughly established. Since you have the imputed does not exist, right?
0: Imputed natures are not exist. Not the thing are exist, right? That is have to not exist. You have to realize. Under that realized, you have no the realization of the ultimate truth or thoroughly established. But that what you realizing thing, that the thing itself is become thoroughly established. That is shunyata, the ultimate nature. True truth, when you say true truth, ultimate truth, okay, conventional truth, all dependent natures are conventional truth, and then imputed nature, those which exist one, is also a conventional truth. Only ultimate truth is that the nidung or emptiness, okay? Yeah? Alright.
1: So emptiness exists.
0: Emptiness in this system exists, not only exists, it exists inherently. And truly, automatically exists. Yeah? That is a Majjhimika. We'll later, tomorrow we will research Majjhimika, including emptiness. There is nothing truly existence. Okay? Nothing. It exists, you know, you cannot say, but nothing exists, that is too rough. Nothingness. No, nothingness. You cannot say nothingness. You have samsara, four noble truth, you have omniscience, enlightenment, everything you have. But everything, form, sound, smell, everything, word, all these are, you can't say nothing exists. Nothing exists inherently. Automatically. That we will talk next, tomorrow. Okay? That has two Majjhimika, two levels, okay? Or anyway, that is finally to reach that is not easy. So therefore, Majjhimika has also divided into two, the lower ones, except something, little further than Yogacara, but not completely reach to the final. Then they call the Pasangika at the highest and reach to the final. So that is what they are saying. Okay? Okay. Yeah.
1: So, is emptiness then the ocean which everything arises from? Is emptiness where everything comes from?
0: I think emptiness, no, I think the Majjhimika system is a little different, but the here is the, everything comes as the alaya. Alaya vijñāna is the everything base of like ocean. Or the ocean is the, chidarlunga kuvaya chāsana is Majjhimika avatarasa, when rejecting yogacara, they view, when explaining. Chidarlunga kuya jazu chile shurub jungwa teshin tu kunji sabi kunji sheja rangini wa namshi samshi jungs. For example, ocean. Ocean is the lung, is the wind, when you various way of, disturbed, and then you have lap. Ocean is gentle, stay there, but wind is then to rise, all this kind of balap means waves, huge waves, rings, and all this comes from like that way. Yeah? And that way, same way, our alaya vijñāna is very subtle in mind, but there are so many predispositions, all of these, with the, and then those things when in the interrupted.